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1: Riley O'Bill.
2: And Angelo.
0: Looks like we have a caller on the line. This is Albert. You're on Free Talk Live. What's on your mind?
3: Well, I was wondering what happened to you people on 100.5 FM in Maine.
0: I'm not really sure. None of us here, I don't think, are in charge of affiliates, but...
1: I am. I don't know. I can check on... What are the call letters for that station? Do you know?
3: It's the Ray M... What is it? It's WBOM.
1: Okay, I can look into that for us. And hopefully have an answer.
3: I used to listen to you guys on the weekends and nighttime and stuff. I really enjoy you, but 100.5, but you're not there no more.
2: Well, I think something happened with Genesis Communications.
1: Yeah, Genesis Communications, who used to carry our feed, went out of business in 2024. And
2: abruptly, they kind of got...
1: They gave us 2 weeks' notice.
2: Yeah, and then shuttered their doors.
3: So
2: and,
3: what station do I find you on now?
1: That's a good question. Right now we're just on the internet. There are a few stations around the United States that carry us.
0: Are they listed on the website? Do you know, Riley?
1: I don't think they've been updated. They've got to be updated at some point.
0: Okay. Yep. Ian was really good at doing all this stuff and, a lot of, the finer details have kind of fallen by the wayside, unfortunately.
2: Well, we are on YouTube at Free Talk Live.
1: Yes, we're also on X. We're also on a few other streaming channels.
0: I believe the listen line also still works. Yeah. I could be wrong about that.
3: The listen line?
0: Yep. I think there's a phone number you can just call and just listen to the show on your phone.
3: Do you know the phone number?
1: Not off the top of my head.
0: No, it should be listed at the website.
3: I'll tell you on the bottom of your foot because I'll never get it. Jeez, don't sit down on it, for Christ's sake. I'll never see it.
0: Yeah, the only number I have readily accessible is the call-in number. If you can get over to the website for Free Talk Live, I'm sure it'll be easy to find there.
3: Okay, that's what I'm going to do then. I really enjoy it because actually I've been calling several times and I listened to you guys talk and stuff and it was kind of really funny because last week they called and they said, if you don't have something good to say, I'm going to hang up. So I hung up so you guys had something good to say because that guy hung up before I got a chance to hang up on him.
0: Yeah.
3: I thought it was kind of funny myself, but I missed you guys because I used to listen to you all hours of the night. I turned it on and 100.5 and you'd be right there talking, you know.
0: Yeah, I've always liked Free Talk Live, too.
3: Yeah, I'll go to the website and see what I can find out, and if not, I'll call back and hound you again and see if we can make connection.
0: All right, I appreciate that.
3: Okay, you have a great show. You guys have a great show. I love it.
1: Thank you.
0: Thank you very much, and thanks for the call tonight.
1: Usually stations drop us because either, one, they can't access us because we're self-syndicated through the internet, or... You know, programming changes over time. They found someone better.
2: Well, I think Genesis just really blew up the spot.
1: They did.
2: And it was right in the middle of what was Ian's sentence was sentenced was in 2023, 2024.
1: Yep. Yep. Like Ian right in the middle of a whole. And then, you know, suddenly 2024, Genesis is gone.
2: Yeah, just a few months later. I mean, they closed in May. I remember when that happened. I wasn't here, but I remember when that happened in a whole lot of radio stations. Alex Jones included. I know Bonnie mentions that. A whole lot of people got royally screwed over in that deal with Genesis Communications shuttering their doors on such short notice.
1: Which is pretty sad because, you know, I liked some of the Genesis programming that I've heard. And suddenly they're gone.
2: Yeah. Well, I think that's just part of that is the technology. You can, right? We just turned around and made ourselves self-syndicated, and then it's streaming. That's the new entertainment. That's the new television. That's what people watch for their news is streamers.
1: Yep.
2: No one watches CNN or Fox News. And,
1: I mean, they do, but.
2: Well, I just don't think the young generation doesn't.
1: No.
2: Even some of the boomers are starting to be disillusioned with the power structures as they were 6 years ago. Or even just 3 years ago. I think there's cracks starting to show and people are starting to find their information from what they call outside sources. And I think even the marketing companies and the people controlling the narrative. There's a better word. The people who are controlling the narrative have already realized this. Like this face maxing guy, Clavicular, I learned. Have you heard about this guy? Do you know about looks maxing?
1: Yeah, I've heard that he crashed out on a stream.
2: Yeah, I heard. I'm not worried about his drug usage. That's not what I'm talking about. But if you're not, there's this guy who named Clavicular, and the idea behind this movement is like, just make yourself as physically attractive as possible to women. And this guy takes it to an extent where he like hits himself in the face with hammers to give himself microfractures to strengthen his jawline.
1: Oh, wow. That's a little concerning.
2: Well, yeah, they just take it to like an insane level. Like he says he does meth because he says Adderall doesn't curb his appetite enough. Right. And he's just blown up all over the internet.
1: Wow.
2: Well, it turns out that Clavicular is with a marketing company. And the marketing company that he signed with, like his management team, they're spending $660,000 a month clip farming him on like Signal. You get invited to a Signal chat and somebody posts a contract saying we need 100,000 views on this stream in clips, and if you can get 100,000 views, we'll pay you, let's say, 50 cents per view on these 100,000 views. But you have to make this minimum benchmark of 100,000 views. So all these creators flood the internet with a bunch of clips of this guy trying to accumulate enough to make these bounties that they were given on Signal, and this dude blows up. It's all artificial. Even the streamers have been artificialized by the marketing companies through this kind of system. And if people are going to dump this kind of money into the streaming world, then I think that just like TV and radio are dead. It's the internet. The internet has taken over the information age, I think. That's just kind of what I'm saying to make a short story long.
1: The internet has definitely been, you know, a great tool at bringing us together and bridging the gap between communications and the way we do things. So definitely, it has taken off in such a way that, you know, radio shows can be self-syndicated on the interwebs. And, you know, the average person can stream from their bedroom and make money. So definitely the internet has changed the way we do things.
2: Yeah, but it's just like, I don't know people under 45 who still listen to the radio regularly. Like, I just don't know. People get in their car and they connect their phones to their Bluetooth.
0: Yeah.
2: Or they have a... You know, even when I was in high school and we were broke teenagers driving like 1992 cars in 2015, we would get those cassette, it would go in your cassette player,
1: yep.
2: But then you could plug your phone into the cassette. It had a cord that stuck out, like an aux cord.
1: Yep,
2: and then you could plug it into your phone.
1: I've used those
2: into the cassette player, into the car. And then you're still not even listening to the radio. You're still playing the music on your phone.
1: Yeah.
2: And they're not expensive. It was like $10 bucks to get one of those. Like nobody uses the radio unless even like in grocery stores, like Walmart doesn't play the radio. They now have their own like DJs, like Walmart radio.
1: Yep. They do
2: that. They play over the internet. I just don't know who's using radio like that.
0: Yeah. It's definitely a thing that's going away. As you said, there's a certain age of people that will still use television or radio, but I'm with you. I've pretty much abandoned both of those things.
2: And it's not that I hate them. I just don't. I don't use them. My phone's way easier to access any information I need.
4: Yeah.
1: That being said, I still think that I would probably want to have an emergency radio on hand just in case.
2: Well, that's for like, yeah. That's like emergency broadcast. You can get a hand crank radio and throw it in a chest and never use it.
1: That's true.
2: But like radio for day-to-day life, I haven't used it myself in years.
1: Yeah.
4: Yep. Well, we're going to go to the phones. We've got Dave Ridley. Dave, you're on Free Talk Live. What's on your mind?
5: Hey, guys. How closely have you been following Elon Musk's lawsuit against Closed AI?
1: I have not followed it at all. What do you know about it, Ridley?
5: Seems to be pretty well all over the news. Musk helped to create the company Closed AI back when it was not closed.
1: Yeah.
5: It's supposed to be the opposite thing. It was, you know, it was supposed to be a nonprofit that was an alternative to the big companies in AI development to try to make AI that was actually beneficial for humanity. But of course, it's been taken over is quite the right word, but it's become increasingly the most dangerous of the AI companies, not only because it's close to achieving super intelligence, but also because it's disbanded its safety team. Banned people from speaking ill of it if they used to work there, and they're suspected in having, you know, one of their whistleblowers who used to work there died mysteriously and appears to have been murdered. Huh. So they're just those three things plus just sit and listen to Scam Altman talk for a minute or two and watch him and ask yourself if you could trust that guy with anything, let alone every last human life.
4: Yeah, it's all part of the technocratic agenda.
5: Yeah, well, you know, I don't know. I'm pretty familiar with all these top, at least the CEOs, the top players in this space, and I listen to them a lot, hear them all out, and you know, whether like me or launch me, the truth is I actually kind of trust Dario Amodei, and to some extent, I trust Demis Hassabis. And to some extent, I almost trust Elon Musk. But this closed AI guy, I can't tell you how scared I am of that guy being the one to reach super intelligence first.
4: Yeah, it kind of gives me the creeps too.
5: Elon Musk has the same vibe and fear that I do, and has sued them to try and make them go back to their original format and purpose, and to have the CEO Scam Altman thrown out. So I don't like the way Elon is doing it by, you know, using the government to fix it.
4: Yeah, that's a good point. And I wonder how much of that is theater anyways, because Elon shows some pretty glaring signs of being a technocrat himself.
2: Well, yeah, I don't, why do we have to equate, what is this dialectic? Oh, this guy's going after somebody I don't agree with, so then that must make him good guy. Bad guys can hurt other bad guys.
1: That's true.
2: Like, that's okay. That thing happens actually like every day. That's kind of what most crime is bad guys hurting other bad guys. So just because Elon Musk is less of a scary technocrat doesn't make him not a technocrat. You know what I'm saying?
5: He's a technocrat with a history. His history is that he does some things that us libertarians disagree with, but his stuff works, and he hasn't risked civilization.
4: His stuff kind of works.
5: Yeah, his AI is probably not going to be the one that achieves superintelligence first, which means he is probably not the danger. Does that make sense?
1: I guess it makes sense to me.
2: Oh, I think any person that ends with the name crat, I have an issue with. The autocrat, technocrat, bureaucrat, I don't want to deal with any of them. I just want to be a free person.
5: Yeah. And the other thing is, you're right. You're on the right track when you worry about this being a faked drama or a narrative that we're supposed to be manipulated by. It's conceivable that someone's out there playing 4 or 5D chess with us, and that this Scam Altman character is just a lightning rod. You know, he could be just there to draw attention away from the real developer of superintelligence, who is the real danger. That is a possibility, but it doesn't look like that on its face.
2: Well, none of the things these people do look like it on its face, because they want you to take it at face value and run with the headline.
4: Yeah, and Elon does the Neuralink thing, and when he starts talking about that, he gets pretty creepy.
2: Yeah, no, he's 100% a transhumanist agenda.
4: Yeah,
2: like just
1: he like, also wants what I was saying. To eliminate income and things like that through whatever means.
2: But yeah. Then he says things, along the same lines as Stu saying, is that we haven't we're not in scarcity. We have a bunch of abundance. So we could eliminate income because there's so much abundance.
5: Well, eventually a technology could enable that. It doesn't exist right now.
2: Yeah, it does not. You're correct, Ridley. But yeah, I kind of agree with Stu. It does feel like a lot of this anymore is just like horse and pony. It's horse and pony shows. It's a circus. And it's distinctly to distract you from the fact that they're continuously strip mining us of our wealth and self-autonomy in the name of make red line go up.
1: If they can distract you with their bread and circuses, their dogs and ponies and whatever you want to call it, then they've got us. If they can distract us with their AIs and their show, then no one's going to care about what's happening in the world because they've got their AI boyfriends and girlfriends.
5: The small thing that each of us can do, I think, that pushes in the right direction is to avoid using most of these big companies and to use Venice.ai for our AI work. And that is the Freestaters interface for dealing with open source artificial intelligences.
2: Yeah, Venice AI, I heard, is a good one. I frankly, personally, I just don't even touch the stuff. I will avoid it. I will do the legwork. Myself, I will not use like aggregate AIs or, all these sites have like shopping AIs now. Like Amazon has an AI that like helps you find what you're looking for or whatever. I won't even touch them. The AI chatbots on sites like, hi, I'm Janice, the AI chatbot. Is there anything I can help you find on our website for like bicycle parts? I mean, I don't know. I don't buy bicycle parts, but
1: yeah.
2: They pop up in the little corner of the screen when you go to the website trying to bug you. Like, I just don't even interact with them. I don't use the AI. I can find what I'm looking for myself. That I can do a couple Googles, some Reddit searching. I'll do it myself. Thank you, AI. I just don't even interact with them. Don't give them the time of day.
1: My girlfriend doesn't use AI either, so I'm not surprised that you don't use AI either, Angelo.
2: I just don't want to give them the clicks. Like, if I use it, then they go on the back end and say, hey, so many people have used this AI service.
1: Yeah.
2: We should put more money into it. And then that reinforces, it doubles down on them getting more money to fund it and continue what they're doing. And I just don't, you vote with your clicks. You vote with your dollar. Like, really where all of this comes down to is money. If these guys didn't get money, they'd quit doing what they were doing, but somehow they continued to get dollars from the consumer and the investors. As soon as the money changes, they'll change because that's what they're really looking for.
5: Well, on a more positive note, I have a teaser for you for my TV show about the Free State.
2: Oh, yeah. Go ahead. How's that going?
5: Yep. I just want to tell you how it starts. No one knew this before. You're the first to find out, but it begins on an O'Neill colony. Do you know what that is?
1: Nope. No.
5: It's a roughly 2-kilometer-long space station that has its own internal weather and is positioned about as far away as the moon at a place called L5, but it's part of New Hampshire.
1: Huh. Interesting. So is this like a sci-fi thing?
5: Say what? Yeah, it's a sci-fi TV series.
1: Okay, cool.
5: Yeah, in 2005, there was a town in Vermont that actually tried to join New Hampshire, and there are some countries, they're not contiguous, including the United States. So my theory is that in the future, it's conceivable that a free and independent New Hampshire could have colonies of its own in space.
2: Oh, that'll be fun. Micro manifest destiny in the stars for New Hampshireites, for Free Staters. Well, I guess manifest destiny is the wrong term for it, but that's just what I think of when humans take to space. It's like, oh, we're going we're taking all of it. We can fly in the vacuum of space. We're going everywhere.
5: Yeah, no one's doing anything with L5 right now.
2: Yeah, I might as well set up a microstate with potatoes. It makes me think of The Martian.
1: I haven't seen that show yet.
5: Andy Weir is one of the people we could all get a little bit of inspiration from in terms of his close adherence to accurate physics.
2: Yeah, yeah, for sure. Well,
5: all
2: Ridley,
5: right, that's all I have.
2: All righty. Well, thanks, dude. Thanks for the update.
1: Yeah, dude.
2: And your little AI episode for the week. Always like to hear from Ridley. If you want more Ridley, you can go to RidleyReport.com.
1: Exactly.
2: I'm not good at jingles, so.
1: Yeah.
2: Mm-hmm. But you can head there for more Ridley.
4: Yep. Always nice to hear from Dave Ridley. We've got another caller on the line. We're going to go to Michael. Michael, you're on Free Talk Live. What's on your mind?
6: Hey, guys. I was just listening in on the show. I was just wanting to see if there are maybe any follow-up questions about any legal advice or anything. I was just out in the yard working. The quickest way for me to listen to the show is just call the show, so. While I'm on hold, but
4: oh, I see you called earlier. I couldn't leave you on hold to listen to the show, but yeah, we have a one call per night rule, so we'll just leave you on there. You listen to the show that way. Anyways, well, you guys heard that Iran might be accepting Bitcoin for their straight tolls.
1: Really?
2: Huh. I wonder if that would if that's going to send Bitcoin up at all.
4: Well,
2: I know it's been down. Has it gone up since? I know it was like, last was like $68,000, $70,000.
1: Last I checked is around $78,000.
2: So it's gone up about 10 grand.
4: Has it been a while since you checked? Because
2: I don't know. Let me look right now. I have a phone. Oh my! I have something that has access to all the
1: technology. Magic rectangle glass.
4: Amazing. Oh, anyway, man. Some of the Bitcoin community has been talking about this and the implications. We can get into an article on that on the other side of the break.
2: Hold on.
4: That is if nobody calls in.
2: 78 grand today on Bitcoin. I was trying to get it before the break hit. 78 grand.
4: It is up a little bit. Phone number here is 603-283-6160. Give us a call. 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

0: News. I'm Carmen Roberts. A possible boat explosion in North Miami Beach injures at least 11 people today.
1: On arrival, our units found multiple patients with various injuries, some burns, some minor injuries.
0: Miami-Dade Fire Rescue Battalion Chief Juan Arias tells Fox News they transported the injured to hospitals, but no word on their conditions or what caused the incident. A Frontier Airlines jet hit and killed a pedestrian on the runway in Denver last night.
2: From Denver airport officials, they say that pedestrian jumped into the perimeter fence and was hit just 2 minutes later while crossing the runway. She has not been identified, is not believed to be an employee of the airport, and the airport has since examined the fence line and found it to be intact.
0: Fox's Madeline Rivera. 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

0: 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Let us know what you're thinking about tonight. In the studio, it's Stu.
1: Riley O'Bill.
2: And Angelo.
0: We've got a caller on the line, so we're going to go to Scott. You're on Free Talk Live. What's on your mind?
3: Yeah, hi. I just discovered you guys tonight on a radio station in Southern Michigan, but I'll try to go ahead and forward your link out to people. But I was calling, you were talking about 45 minutes ago about the political parties. And I'm actually a candidate for the Michigan Secretary of State on the U.S. Taxpayers Party of Michigan. It's the we are the Michigan affiliate of the Constitution Party. And what is the reason I'm on this party, no longer Republican? Both of these two political parties, the big ones, are as corrupt as daylight. I've been involved in election investigations for over 5 years, and the Republicans have no intention of getting rid of this corruption. A lot of what you see from both Democrats and Republicans is nothing more than political theater. Why? And I think you hit it. You're talking about donors. You're talking about the flow of money into the party. And to be honest with you, what they want to do is control their base. Their base and the people that follow these parties. And now you tried to, you alluded to it as a religion. I allude both parties as nothing more than political cults, because that's what these the people that follow them, the county party that I'm in, Jackson County in Southern Michigan, and I could not even get the election evidence we uncovered in this county, which is very significant. And I work with Barry County Sheriff Darleaf, but I couldn't even get the Republicans to let me come in and show what we had uncovered in this county. And these parties, these two major parties, have set the rules in place and set the elections in place, so it strictly benefits the two parties. It is extremely difficult for third parties or independent candidates to rise and to get elected to office. You might get elected at a township office, something like that, but as far as state or federal level, it is virtually impossible. There's a few exceptions out there. Connecticut Senator Joe Lieberman, I think, ran as an independent once and got reelected. But it is important to understand these two major political parties, they're really nothing more than cults. And the people that follow them, and I argue they're more useful idiots following the Republicans than useful idiots following the Democrats. It's just there's not a lot of critical thinkers in these parties. It is basically do what the command central is basically dictating for these parties. But I wanted to call and throw my two cents in with that. I don't know if you had any comments on what I've just
1: appreciate you calling us and giving us that information and letting us know your opinion, because, you know, I can see how the political parties can be cults, because, you know, they don't want you thinking for yourself. They just want you to push the button or pull the lever at the ballot box on voting day, so they'll be in power and control you.
4: Well, no, but those are complete cults. And that's why I think the National Libertarian Party fractures so often and they can never win anything, because it's a lot of people who do have critical thinking skills and then they don't agree on it.

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1: About the whole, and it is tied to money. There's so much money in elections. Not even just like, I mean, I used to knock doors. I got paid to knock doors. I did that for a while. So there's a ton of money in that, on that side of things. But even just the stuff you don't think about, like t-shirt printing, sign printing. There's so much more that goes into flyers, mailers. You know how much a U.S. mail is probably just political mail at this point, like going through USPS or just mailers. So there's a lot of money tied up in this too. And where you get money is you get where you have a lot of money moving is you have people doing illegal and fraudulent and violent things to make sure that money keeps flowing in the direction that they need it to flow.
2: Yeah, there is a lot of dirty money that we've uncovered in Michigan tied to elections. And
1: it's both sides.
2: Yeah, yeah. And interestingly enough, it's not hard to find, but it's hard to get convictions. But we have found a lot of money laundering and a lot of money connected to elections going through the mortgage industry, specifically federally authorized mortgages, Fannie Mae, Freddie Mac, and the agriculture lender, Greenstone. And I can tell you this, in Michigan, I'm the only candidate that's running to get rid of the entire electronic voting system. The entire thing has to go because people have no idea. It's not just the tabulators. It's the electronic poll books. Mm-hmm. There's some fraud that is going through them. And I don't know. Listen, thank you so much. I'm so glad I found you guys tonight. And I'm going to pass this along because I am involved with the Circle of Free Thinkers. And I think this will be, we hear it's Saturday night here in Southern Michigan. And I think this will be outstanding for us to listen to.
3: Absolutely.
2: Thank you so much.
3: Scott, what station are you listening to?
2: WKHM in Jackson, Michigan.
3: Okay.
2: And I'm actually in a battle with them because they have a tendency to support Republican candidates or incumbent candidates. And I just did an event to announce my candidacy, and they wouldn't even return a phone call.
3: Interesting.
2: But that being said, they have you on Saturday night, and I'm very glad. I happened to be spinning through it in my truck, and I found you guys, and I found you online, and I'm going to forward the links out to people. So thank you so much, and continue what you're doing.
3: We will. Awesome. Thank you.
4: Thank you, and keep us updated if you can on how it goes getting rid of the electronic voting system.
1: Yeah, yeah. Call in about your campaign
4: because that would be awesome.
2: Do you have an email that I can send you some things?
3: You can reach out to Riley. That's R-I-L-E-Y at freetalklive.com.
2: Riley? Okay.
3: You can go ahead and send me some stuff.
2: I will. You'll be... I guarantee you're going to want to talk about this stuff again. And the part of the problem is we can't get law enforcement to. We have laws in Michigan say you're supposed to investigate this stuff. We've had too many cops and prosecutors that don't want to touch it because they don't understand the laws and they don't understand the technology or the crimes. I'll send you some things, but thank you so much, and I'll be in touch. Okay.
3: Excellent.
4: Awesome. Thank you for the call.
1: Well, yeah, well, that makes me think. He said these cops don't want to touch it because they don't understand the technology. And I said, well, how can you with 16 weeks of training? Like, how can you understand the laws and the technology, you know, if you went to less than a, I mean, maybe like one accelerated college course, 16 weeks of training? I guess that could be like a semester.
4: Yeah.
1: One semester of college worth of training on how to murder someone.
4: Yeah, well, if for anybody who's listened to Ernest Hancock's experience and some of the people he's interviewed on this very subject of, voting fraud, it's as dirty as you want it to be.
1: No, it's massive. I mean, I saw
4: there's
1: it.
4: There's really no point in
1: anecdotal. A vote. Skeeter was like, what fraud?
4: Have you looked at all, Skeeter?
1: There's a guy calling right now talking about all the fraud. I mean, I saw it myself. I'd walk when we'd knock doors. You'd walk by a church, right? And it would be a place to, because it's all on an app, right? Because it's all

0: just data mining. It's because these people buy the data from your data from these data brokers that collect data on your apps like Facebook, Twitter, Amazon, etc. A company buys that data and then builds a profile on you and guesses what kind of way you're going to vote and then sends people to talk to you based on the data that they've bought. But a lot of people have their addresses on their voting polls, like the voting registry, as like churches. So I'll click on a church. There will be 80 voters registered to this church. Whoa. That's not a home. That's not where you live. But there's 80 people that say, oh, yeah, this is my address. And that's what they put on their like voter registration rolls.
1: Interesting.
0: It's like, well, you obviously just got registered at the church and everybody just used the church location as their house. And then they get to vote that day because it's the same day.
1: Voter registration. I wonder if they all registered as the same party.
0: Oh, in the neighborhood I was walking. Yes.
1: Okay. That's really interesting. Yep. It's really interesting because a church could be using that to sway the election to say, you know, vote Trump into power. I mean, obviously he's a favorite with the Christian right.
0: Oh no, this was definitely like a super like poor black neighborhood. So they were all Democrats. It was 90 Democrat voters that were in the age range of 50 to 130.
1: Wow. Interesting.
0: And that's also like unupdated voter rolls.
1: Yeah.
0: But if they're not updated and somebody votes, you know, there's no cross-reference with, like, deceased people either. I mean, how many dead people vote a year? Probably a ton. Well, nobody says anything.
2: Yeah. Well, I don't know. I hope he gets somewhere with his getting rid of the machines. But that's, I mean, even with that, I'm only slightly amused at the prospect because even if the machines were correct, like with what you're saying, there are so many ways to manipulate the outcome of a vote that, you know, even if the machines weren't fraudulent, there are plenty of other ways to rig any given election. And they don't even seem to have the decency to be ashamed about it when they do things like, you know, boost voter numbers over the population size of the given town that just voted. Like, they'll do things that makes it obvious that there's some kind of fraud going on.
0: Because what are you going to do about it?
2: They don't even correct
1: it. They're just
2: going to
1: blame each other.
0: What are you going to do about it, Stu?
2: Yeah.
0: What are you going to do?
2: Not vote.
0: No, but what are you going to do to... nothing.
2: Oh, yeah, I'm going to vote harder. That's what I'm going
0: to
2: do.
0: Yeah, what are you going to do to change the outcome? Nothing. Yeah, that guy's still going to go get his power or, you know, his title. Like, nothing's going to change. Who cares if we know?
2: I'm going to encourage people to quit playing that stupid game.
0: Well, it's the same thing with the Epstein stuff, I think, almost. Like, yeah, sure, these people all did a bunch of horrible things, and they're crazy eugenicists. What are you going to do about it? Nothing.
2: Yeah, sure.
0: We're just going to vote harder. That's exactly it. You're just going to vote harder, baby, and you're going to think something is going to change about it.
2: Yeah, for most people, but...
0: Well, but most people dictate what happens in a society. That's, you know, that's the consensus.
2: Right. So what I'm going to do about it is try to convince those people to stop. That's about, I don't know, as far as I can tell, that's about all I can do about it. Not give them my power and convince other people to do likewise.
1: It's hard to convince people to not vote because they've been born and bred, so to speak, to believe in voting, to believe they have the right to choose the election, which is fine.
2: Yeah,
1: I think having a democratic process is great in republics, but it's become so corrupt that it's become useless to vote.
0: I think every republic becomes corrupt. I think when you create stations of authority over other human individuals, by nature, psychopaths and evil people gravitate towards those positions so they can exert their will upon the populace. Even if inherently the office itself isn't evil, and libertarians like to say it is, and I tend to disagree because I just don't think like the thing itself isn't like a government, like the idea of government on paper isn't like a person, like it's not a real thing. So I don't think it can be like bad, but people use government to do bad, and it's always going to be bad people that gravitate towards positions of power in government. Because good people don't want to be mean to other folks and like exert their will upon others. I don't think, like, in general. So I just think governments themselves are inherently going to become corrupt through people. I don't think governments are corrupt themselves. I don't know if what I'm saying is making any sense. It's the people.
2: I think you're trying to take a positive outlook on something that's not positive. I think you're inaccurate there, and that government itself just is human slavery because it every single government like this has.
0: Well, what is a government?
2: It gives itself the power to override individual consent, right? And that's where they've gone wrong, is by overriding individual consent.
0: Well, but what is a government? What is the, like, I understand, like, you can use an example, but isn't a government just like the structure of a society built around?
2: To the Latin roots of the words, it's mind control.
0: Is that really what it means?
2: Yeah.
1: Interesting. I never thought about that.
2: Govern means to control, and ment comes from mente, which is mind.
1: Huh. Interesting.
0: Control mind.
2: Yeah.
0: Well, so what do we use that word to describe? Just, look, if we go back to caveman days, and there's, what is the government structure there? It's like a chief and his tribe, right? There's like a leader of a group, and there's like other warriors, and there's one dude who's kind of like the boss man, or maybe it's like two or three boss men. And isn't that just like the government? Wouldn't that be the government of the tribe? Isn't that just their societal structure? That's like their power structure is their government.
2: Yes, but they knew.
0: So is that inherently evil? Has that tribe is organized? Is that evil? Because big boss man makes decisions for the rest of the tribe sometimes.
2: Sometimes they can't.
0: Well, those guys like consent to it.
2: They have a potential to become evil, but.
0: Well, exactly. The potential, but is that government evil?
2: In this tribe that you're describing, the leaders have to actually face up to the people that they're making decisions for.
0: Yeah, but they're still a government.
2: Yeah, but they know the people that they're governing. On a personal basis.
0: Yeah, but they're still inherently a government. That doesn't make, just because it works doesn't mean that's not the government.
2: Like, it just has to do with consent.
0: Okay.
2: It doesn't matter what you call it. I'm sure they didn't use the word government.
0: Well, no, because the idea didn't exist yet. We just use that term to describe a system within humans, right? Like, that's, we see something, we come up with a word for it.
2: Yeah, so I guess what you're describing is the notion that one human can abdicate their rights to another human, right?
0: Well, can't they? No. Don't you have you don't have the right to abdicate your rights to another human?
2: No, you don't.
0: So I can't be like, oh, I'm gonna.
1: So Angela can't. Well,
0: can't you sign a contract?
1: Tell me what to do. Today.
0: Can't you sign a contract to abdicate your money to another human? Isn't that like your time and your freedom? Like I'm gonna pay you a certain amount every month to live here. I've just abdicated my rights, my will to whatever the landlord says this house has to be like. I've signed the contract. No, I've willingly given up my rights.
2: Yeah.
0: Like, if the person says no guns in this house.
2: You willingly did. And somebody didn't throw you in the house and tell you you have to live by these rules now.
0: Well, but then that's by consent. That's consensual.
2: Uh-huh. And any time that the landlord changes the rules on you or becomes, you know, overbearing in any way, you're free to move right out.
1: So I know that Thomas Jefferson believed in the idea that there had to be consent of the governed. And unfortunately, society has turned that into believe that, you know, everyone automatically gives consent because they're born on a plot of land or whatever. And I don't think that's true. I don't think you give consent just by being born to a plot of land for people to rule over you.
2: Yeah, I think that's where the big problem is. It's just the overriding of the consent of people who are, you know, of their of right mind and capable of making decisions for themselves. Yeah, who is government to tell them what they have to do or can't do? That's where it goes wrong.
0: No, that's fair. Well, let's if we shrink that back down to like caveman times, and chieftain said, "You drink too much good berry juice and not productive. You can't stay here with us no more. You don't do work. And you're free to leave. You can go anywhere you want, but you can't stay here. And this is, you know, this tribe is ours, and we've decided to kick you out, and you got to leave."
2: For what reason? Sorry, I missed that part.
0: Well, like, you're drinking too much good berry juice. Like, you're too drunk. You're a drunkard. Get out.
2: Yeah, okay.
0: I mean, that's a death sentence in caveman days. So, like, is it implied? Is it consensual for him to get along with the rest of the tribe, or is he forced to do so in order for his own survival? Like, because he needs these other people to survive. Like, we have to. We humans cannot do it alone at that technology level. We have to be in a group.
2: That's not necessarily true. Humans have become very soft, and most of them would die in the first week in the wilderness now. But if you were a caveman, you were pretty,
0: you can go like a week,
2: familiar with the techniques.
0: A week, a month, what happens when you sprain your ankle? Like, we're tribe people. Like, we didn't survive moving around not in packs. Like, we're nomadic. We're nomadic tribesmen. That's what we've been historically forever. Like, we work together to get things done.
2: Mm-hmm.
0: So, like, I mean, are you not... It is a death sentence to get cut off from your tribe, and you're out there alone for, you know, maybe forever. Once that winter hits, man, you can only hunt and fish and do so much.
2: But that's just an excuse, right? If your tribe is doing something that's truly immoral, and you're kind of obligated to leave it, even if that means death. Otherwise, like, I don't know, them telling you can't drink, I don't know. Why? Are you causing problems when you're drunk? Because if you are...
0: Well, yeah, you totally could be. But, I mean, do you not have a right to be hammered?
2: Well, this is the thing, right? So, like, at some point, if you're going to be wasted, that might be fine. But if you start doing things while you're wasted that...
0: Or not doing things.
2: What if you're not... the rights of others.
0: You know, we have to go hunt.
2: Then it becomes a problem.
0: We have to go hunt and take down this man. We're going to chase this mammoth down. But drunky drunk is just not, he didn't get up. He didn't wake up early enough, and he's passed out in his tent.
2: Mm-hmm.
0: But like, as a tribe, we share food. Like, we all, I mean, this mammoth is huge. We did all this work. This guy just slept.
2: But as a tribe, you know the guy. So you can be like, hey, man, we all went hunting today, and we're not sharing our meat with you because you didn't hunt. You were hungover or whatever, right? So they can come up with much more fitting ways of dealing with undesirable behavior.
0: Yeah, and if he changes, that's like he starves to death. So he's going to change that behavior because he's scared of dying. So is that not like coercion then? Is that like threat of death?
2: Coercion exists. I mean, it's not... Coercion is not exactly the problem. It exists in nature, right? It's when... It's the condition of one human enslaving another. Or one or more humans enslaving one or more other humans, right? That's what the actual problem is, and that's what government does. Whereas I would argue that your hierarchy in the tribe doesn't do that. It's not slavery to live by the rules of your tribe. If it becomes overbearing to the point that it's slavery, it's not going to be that hard to convince, you know, 10 or 12 others within your tribe that, hey, we need to split off and go form our own tribe. And they're not going to be able to stop you, and you're well within your rights. So I don't, you know, those problems didn't exist necessarily on a tribal level. And it was because of that forced, you know, like there was that association. You had to see the people that you were going to make decisions for.
0: That's true. I get that, but that doesn't mean it's still not a government structure. How that tribe is, that's their government. Like, you have a chief and maybe like a shaman, and sure, they have to interact with them, but that's still like a government. Is that inherently an immoral structure of power? Like, I just see a government as power structure. Like, how does the society structure its decision making on a group level? Isn't that just that, to me, that's what I think of when I think of a government. Like, and its idea as a whole.
2: I'm not sure if I see what you're getting at.
1: I can kind of see where Angel is coming from.
0: So like a communist government has it, like a dictator is a form of government where there's one guy at the top that makes all the decisions. And then a monarchy is a type of government where there's a king, and he might have like lords and ladies that make decisions on a smaller scale, or governors of colonies. And then we have our government, which is a republic. Like, these are all just different ways to order a society. Like, they might all suck, but like, the governments are different. They're not inherently the same thing. Maybe at their base level they are, but there's different ways to order that same outcome, which is just the management of society at whatever level the management has gotten.
2: I guess I think I might see what you're asking. I think there are potential societal controls that can be imposed on the individual that don't qualify as human slavery, such as the family union. The family unit is obviously a power structure where either mom or dad or both get to tell the children what they can and can't do. It's not, it doesn't qualify as a condition of human slavery because you don't override their consent without taking their well-being into mind. This is Free Talk Live.
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0: almost free. I'm Carmen Roberts, Fox News. The remaining passengers aboard the Dutch cruise ship struck by the hantavirus will disembark tomorrow after it docks in Spain's Canary Islands. U.S. officials will be there waiting to assist the 17 American passengers.
1: There are still more than 100 people on that ship, but thankfully none of the remaining Americans have shown symptoms. According to the University of Nebraska Medical Center, which will have its national quarantine unit on standby to monitor the Americans, a new report from ABC News says that the CDC will not mandate quarantine for the American passengers. Prior to the virus's detection, the ship's operator says more than two dozen passengers from around the world, including the U.S., had already got off the boat and started traveling home. And because of that, health officials in at least six states now are tracking people who were on board or may have been exposed during international flights.
0: Fox's C.B. Cotton reporting. A frightening night in Denver as a Frontier Airlines jet struck and killed a pedestrian on the runway.
2: Frontier 4345, we're stopping on the runway. We just hit somebody. We have an engine fire.
3: Frontier 4345, I see that.
0: Officials say the person scaled a perimeter fence and dashed out onto the runway just as the plane was taking off at high speed.
4: The Denver airport also reporting that 12 people have been reported to have minor injuries. Five of them were transported to local hospitals. Audio from air traffic control captured the moment that a pilot reported the collision. He said there was an engine fire. Frontier says there was smoke in the cabin, but airport officials say the Denver Fire Department, they were able to quickly put that fire out.
0: Fox's Madeline Rivera reporting. No name released on the victim, but authorities don't believe that victim was an airport employee. 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
22: 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That constantly, you just don't arrive. You're constantly growing and nurturing that faith. I don't want to stand before the Lord one day and have one of you or someone else say, Foley, why didn't you tell me I had to have a relationship with God? Foley, why didn't you share with me the faith of Jesus? Because there's going to be a day when we're all going to be held accountable.
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0: 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Talk radio you control. 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The phone number is 603-283-6160. Let us know what you're thinking about tonight. ForkFest 2026 has had multiple changes, so please pay attention as this info may be new to you. June 22nd through 29th at Northern Waters Outfitters Campground in Errol, New Hampshire. The owner has offered to host 100 campers at his campground, which is being closed just for ForkFest. Anyone who'd like to stay in the surrounding area may come for a day pass, which is free. The only real restriction he's given for this event is no nudism, which I think we can deal with after the crazy restrictions Roger started imposing. ForkFest Up Party for more info and ForkFest2026@gmail.com to sign up as one of the campers at that campground. In the studio tonight, it's Stu.
1: Riley O'Bill.
2: And Angelo.
0: Let's see. We don't have any callers right now, so let's see if we can get into this article about Iran taking Bitcoin. This is from April 17th, so not the freshest story out there, but interesting to me. Title of this one is Bitcoin Community Weighs In on Reports of Iran's Crypto Toll for Oil Ships. Alex Thorne, an executive at crypto investment firm Galaxy, said it is monitoring on-chain activity for signs of an oil tanker fee paid in BTC. The Bitcoin community is discussing the feasibility and implications of the Iranian government accepting BTC for tolls paid by oil tankers crossing the Strait of Hormuz, a critical shipping lane through which about 20% of the global oil supply passes. This was the Iran toll booth. I guess you guys have heard about this. Like, Trump's like, oh, that's terrorism for them to charge a toll for ships to go through. But like, pretty much everywhere else, that like the Panama Canal and all the other places that are able to charge sea tolls, they pretty much do already.
1: Yeah.
0: And for a long time, Iran just hasn't.
1: Does the article get into how the ships can pay Iran Bitcoin?
0: I don't know. We'll have to read on.
1: All right.
2: Yeah, and probably it probably isn't going to be through like the ships themselves. It's probably the shipping company has to contact the, or like whoever owns the ship. Does that make sense? Like,
1: yeah,
2: they have to contact the Iranian government probably through some sort of office. There's a website, call a number.
0: It wouldn't be that complicated. They just wherever you pay, anyways, they just add the payment option for BTC. You know.
2: Well, I mean, like, I don't think there is like a toll booth built. I think they just said, hey, if you try to put a boat through here, we'll blow it up.
0: Well, I'm sure there were already, like, I don't know, some place you had to check in or fill out a form or something. So they just added a step there where you have to pay also, if that makes sense.
2: They could. If there's like an actual, like, check-in, the Straits, like, I don't think they stop. I don't think there's, like, gates across it. They didn't, like, put gates up at the Strait. That's not how it's closed.
0: They don't control it with gates. They shoot missiles at boats they don't want there.
2: Well, yeah, so it's not.
0: Especially the Houthis in, let's see, what's the other country there? Is that Oman? Yemen.
2: It's Yemen. The Houthis are in Yemen.
0: Okay. Well, either way, you're right. They don't have gates. And as far as closing,
2: so it's like there's not like a check-in spot, you know what I mean? I don't think there's like a place where you fill out like your paperwork to go through the Strait.
0: Somehow they know which ships to shoot at and which ones not to. So,
2: well, that's what I mean. They're like, their company probably called their little like office, like the Iranian Office of Internal Affairs or something, or like Department of like their IRS or like whoever takes that kind of money.
0: Maybe.
2: Or like the, I don't know.
0: Maybe this will get into that. The article continues, the reactions were sparked by a Financial Times report published on Wednesday, which said that the Iranian government was considering BTC payments for oil tolls to avoid sanctions imposed by the United States. Several conflicting reports have been published since the Financial Times article, which suggest that the tolls are payable in stablecoins or Chinese yuan. According to Alex Thorne, the head of firm-wide research at crypto investment firm Galaxy.
3: BTC advocate Justin Beckler said that stablecoins can be frozen by the issuer and cited the compliance controls introduced in the Genius Stablecoin Regulatory Framework as reasons why the Iranian government would not collect tolls in U.S. dollar stablecoins. He said USDT and USDC include built-in blacklist functions at the smart contract level. When an address is flagged, the issuer can freeze the tokens, rendering them completely illiquid. The law's enforcement depends entirely on the compliance of issuers. Bitcoin has no issuer, no compliance officer to pressure, and no freeze function. Iran's pivot toward Bitcoin follows directly from this structural reality, he added. If the Iranian government begins accepting BTC for oil tanker payments, it would boost Bitcoin's credibility as a neutral settlement layer for international transactions, advocates say. It shows now, this looks like a post on X from Jack Mallers. Is Bitcoin actually competing to be the future world reserve currency? Yes. When you need money that nobody can debase, that is free to hold and receive, that is cheap to transfer, that is censorship resistant, and that even enemies can settle in, there is no second best. Well, I might argue with some of those sentiments there, but yeah, I get the point. It says, article continues, Iran would likely use QR codes to collect BTC payments, so it is going to get into this.
1: Okay.
3: Thorne estimated that each oil tanker would need to pay between $200,000 and $2 million in tolls to pass through the Strait of Hormuz. The initial reporting from the Financial Times cited a spokesperson for Iran's Oil, Gas, and Petrochemical Products Exporters Union, who said that ships would have a few seconds to complete payment in BTC. This suggests that ships would pay via the Lightning Network, a Layer 2 payment solution for BTC that allows parties to send transactions in seconds rather than waiting for the 10-minute block confirmation. However, the largest known transaction over the Lightning Network to date has been for $1 million, Thorne said. More likely, the Iranian authorities would provide a QR code or alphanumeric Bitcoin address to the ships upon approval of their requests to pass through the strait, he added. That's where the article is.
2: Just send now or get blown up.
3: Yeah.
1: You know, it's interesting that we live in a time where a country like Iran can say, we don't want to take dollars or our currency. We're going to do like a currency that's digital. People internationally can use it, so we'll just use Bitcoin. I think that's an interesting time to be in. Yeah. And I'm sure it wasn't the original intent of Satoshi Nakamoto for people to do that, but here we are.
3: I think they had some notion that it would get to this point. I'm a little surprised it hasn't happened faster, just because that was the initial draw of Bitcoin for me as well, is that it doesn't have, you know, compliance officers and issuers and all of that kind of stuff. They can't tell you you are not allowed to send it. If you send it, it goes, and that's it. So that was the most appealing thing about it to me. I kind of saw right through when I first found out about it, they were still trying to say it was kind of anonymous or whatever.
1: Yeah.
3: I saw right through that one. No, it's not. But I didn't need it to be. I just needed it to be permissionless.
1: And usable.
3: Yeah. And they've proven that they can at any given time break the usability by jacking up the user, the transaction fees. And as far as permissionless, I don't know that Bitcoin will always remain that way. They've had some miserable attempts at like blacklisting certain addresses, which doesn't work because you can just spin up a new address.
1: Yeah.
3: But they have proven though that they can implement changes to the code which are not. Upheld by the consensus of people running a network. What I mean by that is more than 90% of the network was signaling for double the block size and add SegWit, and then a little bit of money later and a little social engineering campaign and banning people from subreddits and stuff like that. They were able to, not double the block size and just do the SegWit thing, which nobody was really excited about SegWit anyways. Nobody thought it was going to increase transaction speeds or really do anything else worthwhile. And I think it's proven that it didn't. All it really did was allow Lightning Network, which isn't really Bitcoin. It's kind of a cool invention, but it's not. I mean, it's a layer two. Why not just use a different chain that works fast?
1: Yeah. Or expand the block size.
3: Yep. So anyway, Bitcoin's got its problems, but I think it's really cool if Iran uses it to get around the Western sanctions that have been placed.
2: Well, I think Bitcoin's been being used to get around sanctions probably for everybody, for probably all these major nations at this point. I bet Bitcoin's been being used by people to get around sanctions, like Russian sanctions, to buy Western products. I bet they've been using Bitcoin for years at this point. Because if you go to Russia, Ukraine, when the Ukraine war broke out and Nike and all these other brands, quote, pulled out of Russia, you go to Russia right now and they have all the same products and it's just a different, slightly different name of the store. It's like Nuke instead of Nike, and it's just all Nike product.
3: Mm.
2: Like, how did you get that? I thought this wasn't being sold here. Well, if you just buy it in Bitcoin, nobody cares.
3: Yeah. So, and that's on a market level, though, like on a consumer level. Whereas, kind of the topic is on state government level.
2: Well, didn't the U.S. just seize a crazy amount of Bitcoin from this, the Thailand, drug empire that they took down?
3: Yeah, I think they've done that a few times in the last couple of years.
2: So, I mean, obviously, if they're taking it, they're using it for something. They're just not talking about it. Iran's willing to be like, yeah, you can use Bitcoin. We'll just say the quiet part out loud. Pay us in Bitcoin, and we'll let you through. We're done playing these games. Just pay us in Bitcoin. We don't want any back alley Bitcoin transactions. Just do it up front. We'll send you a QR code.
3: Yeah, I wonder how much government adoption of Bitcoin has happened, and it just kept on the hush, because right here there's a story from CoinDesk. U.S. military runs Bitcoin node, sees crypto as a power projection versus China.
1: Interesting.
3: And we can read that. Maybe we should. But that's so definitely U.S. government is interested in Bitcoin, and they're kind of just not being real vocal about it.
1: Well, allegedly we're supposed to get a Bitcoin reserve, but that's only been created because the government has stolen Bitcoin and they're going to use the stolen Bitcoin as the reserve currency.
3: Mm-hmm.
1: The reserve, rather.
3: Right. And people were hoping that meant that the Treasury was going to purchase Bitcoin and keep it on the books, but that's not what they meant. They just meant they were going to steal it anytime they could justify doing so. And that's, I mean, that's what they were already doing anyways.
2: Yeah, but on paper, now we can do it.
3: Yeah.
2: Now, look, we gave ourselves the paper that says that we can steal the Bitcoin from you. So now it's okay. Now you can't complain, because look at this paper. It says that we can do it. Look, Stu, do you see this paper that the government just handed you? It says that they gave themselves the ability to take your Bitcoin. It wasn't okay until they gave themselves the paper that said that they could do that.
3: That must be a magical paper.
2: It is a magical paper, because they printed it. It was their idea.
1: They wrote on it, we have the power to rob you.
3: Wow.
1: And they went around with their friends and said, hey, make sure you endorse this, make sure you sign this paper, and say we have the power to rob Stu.
3: I hope they don't break too much of my stuff in the process of finding no Bitcoin, because I lost it all in a boating accident.
1: Yep, me too.
3: Crazy how Bitcoin just sinks right to the bottom of the lake.
1: I know, right? That's where I lost my silver. That's how I lost my silver, I should say. I lost it at the bottom of a lake. Or in a boating accident, as you like to say.
3: All right, let's find out why the U.S. military is running a Bitcoin node, shall we? A four-star U.S. Navy admiral has told Congress the military is running a live node on the Bitcoin network and testing it for national security purposes. Admiral Samuel Paparo, commander of U.S. Indo-Pacific Command, made the disclosure at a House Armed Services Committee hearing on Wednesday, a day after telling the Senate Armed Services Committee that Bitcoin has incredible potential as a tool for American power projection. He also said it has great potential as a tool for national security. The House comments were the first public confirmation by a sitting U.S. combatant commander that the military is directly participating in the Bitcoin peer-to-peer network. "We have a node on the Bitcoin network right now," Paparo said, responding to questions from Representative Lance Gooden. "We're not mining Bitcoin. We use it to monitor, and we're doing a number of operational tests to secure and protect networks using the Bitcoin protocol." A Bitcoin node is a computer that stores the full history of the blockchain and enforces the network's rules, relaying validated transactions across the peer-to-peer network. Unlike mining, it does not earn rewards and does not require specialized hardware.
2: It sounds like the U.S. government's just... the U.S. Army is just like, we need all the transaction history, so we're just going to hang on to this for posterity. We'll run the node so we have all transaction history. Where all this... money we've tagged is going, because can't they tag Bitcoins now? Or like,
1: they can tag addresses. I don't know if they can tag certain coins.
3: Kind of they can.
1: Okay.
3: Only if they're able to keep track of the addresses that it came from and went to and all of that stuff.
1: Maybe that's why they're anti-mixers.
3: The chain of custody.
2: That is part of why they're anti-mixers.
3: Oh yeah, they hate mixers. "Running a node is how participants in Bitcoin verify the network state independently rather than trusting third parties. There are an estimated 15,000 to 20,000 publicly reachable full nodes on the network as of early 2026, with the real number likely higher because many operate behind firewalls. One node out of tens of thousands poses no threat to Bitcoin's independence or its resistance to any single party controlling it. But a U.S. military combatant command running that node is notable because Bitcoin's design has long been framed as a defense against takeover attempts by powerful governments." And one of those horrible INDOPACOM, Indopacom? That's the Indo-Pacific Command. Is the command responsible for U.S. military operations across the Indo-Pacific, including the theater of strategic competition with China. That's where that article ends.
1: I just find it interesting that the U.S. military is running a node now.
3: Yeah.
2: Not really. I think the U.S. military's been doing stuff way before us for a while. I mean, they had laptops in like the 80s.
1: Huh.
2: Like personal, like briefcase computers.
1: Yeah.
2: Yeah, that was a thing. For like CIA, but you didn't see that stuff until like, you know, you're not going to afford a laptop as a common individual to like 2005. And even then, they're still like pretty expensive. Now you can get a Chromebook for $150. But I think the U.S. government has been uses this tech well before any of us even hear about it. Maybe not on like a massive scale, like at a war fighting scale. But they're definitely using this technology somewhere to do something.
1: Yeah, that makes sense.
3: Mm-hmm.
1: The powers that ought not be like to, you know.
2: Well, and they can obfuscate by saying like, "Oh, it's not really the army. It's just all of these defense contractors that the army pays to do things."
1: Yeah.
2: Or like,
1: we're just
2: run
1: doing
2: testing,
1: a little experiment, don't you worry.
2: Or like maintain stuff, you know. Like, who are those people? I don't remember their name, but there's this huge company, like the people who put together the mess halls and stuff for the U.S. Army. Like, all of that is, like, contractors. The Army doesn't put up their tents. Like, somebody else does.
1: Yeah.
2: And, like, all those dirt barricades. It's like a third-party defense contractor. And they're probably doing tech on their R&D that is unheard of just to build structures faster, but you'll never hear about it. Even though it's funded by your tax dollars, our tax dollars, if you pay those kinds of things.
1: I think the big issue for a lot of people, or at least for me, is that the government likes to experiment on and use technology that they want to keep secret, but they don't tell the public. I can understand the arguments on why they would do that, but take, for instance, the...
2: Well, they don't. That's the whole point, is that it's all R&D by private companies.
1: Yeah.
2: So, like, yeah, they dumped $30 million of taxpayer funds into this. Well, $30 million is a low end. We dropped $500 million into the R&D of this missile program. And we did build new missile technology, but it's all owned by Raytheon.
1: Yeah.
2: Because we've subsidized the findings of the technology. So Raytheon doesn't have to disclose what they've made for the government to the taxpayer or what any of that money went to do, because they're a private company. They're not beholden to the taxpayer. They don't have to answer those kinds of questions. You see what I'm saying?
1: So yep, like, I see what you're saying. So essentially the government is getting in bed with private organizations so they don't have to be accountable.
2: Yes.
1: Makes sense.
2: It's tale as old as time.
1: Yep.
3: Yep. Give themselves plausible deniability.
1: Next they'll send Elon Musk's robots out into the streets to be cops.
3: Ooh, RoboCop.
1: Terrible idea.
3: Riley brought in a story from Reuters. U.S. Justice Department can use military lawyer to prosecute civilian, judge rules.
2: Like a JAG officer?
3: Yeah, exactly.
2: Oh, like my gosh.
3: Yeah, that seems frightening, doesn't it? Give us a call. Let us know what you think. Should they use military lawyers to prosecute civilians? The phone number here is 603-283-6160. This is Free Talk Live.
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0: Nigeria, Albinger Homeland Security Secretary Mark Wayne Mullen blames Democrats for holding up funding for all of his departments, including ICE and CBP.
1: You're elected to be a leader. And when you're putting your own career over doing what's right, meaning you're willing to put the safety of this nation at risk because you want to win an election, being in office is supposed to be an office of service, not a career.
0: Mullen's comments come after President Trump signed a bill to fund the department with the exception of those two agencies. An investigation continues into the deadly strike at Denver International Airport last night.
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1: Riley O'Bill,
2: and Angelo.
1: And you sounded really enthused, Angelo.
2: Oh, well, and Angelo. Oh, that's more fruity than excited. It's my bad. I don't know. Don't put me on the spot like that. I didn't take no improv classes. I don't know what I'm doing.
1: All right. No worries, man.
0: Somebody call 603-283-6160. Get Angelo excited.
2: That's chill. Yo, pause. Phrasing. Come on, man. It's not that kind of show.
0: It looks like,
2: oh, look at that. Here we go.
0: Somebody might be trying to do just that.
2: Let's do it.
0: Go to the phones. A wireless caller, you're on Free Talk Live. What's on your mind?
3: The truth about Riley's buddy, main man, Mark Edgington. Riley, you there, buddy?
1: I'm listening. What's up?
3: You might want to tell Mark Shippy Edgington to come clean, apologize profusely for the hundreds of unsolicited phone calls I've got, thanks to your leader, Ian Bernard, and him, and call me a liar on the public airwaves and laughing about it when I can't respond, like Bonnie did a couple weeks ago. You might ask her this very deadly serious question, because if James Widdekind were ever to cross paths with her or Ian Bernard, in less than 5 seconds,
0: okay.
3: Howard.
0: I don't know. He dropped out there for a minute, but then, I don't know.
2: He's probably building up the courage to.
1: He's trying to make some veiled threats or something, thinking that Ian's our leader.
0: Thinking about how to word a threat that could that he could say later isn't a threat. Whatever. He can call on a night that somebody else will entertain him, because I don't have a lot of interest in that.
1: I don't either, honestly.
2: I have too many mentally ill family members to deal with somebody else who's also that mentally ill. I don't, to put it like the long short, like I just don't have any empathy. My empathy for the mentally ill like extends to, I already deal with crazy enough. It's like, another crazy.
1: Yeah.
2: I just don't have the emotional or mental bandwidth for it. Mm. I don't need to know. I don't care.
0: Well, we have another caller on the line. I suspect it may be the same caller, but let's find out. Wireless caller, you're on Free Talk Live. What's on your mind?
3: He will care when the show's off the air. And I don't mince words, and I ain't crazy. I don't like being lied about on the public airwaves by people that are human excrement like Ian Bernard and Mark Edgington, who shouldn't be alive right now.
0: You think that you're
3: 6 feet on?
0: You think that you're mentally well balanced?
3: I don't like being lied about or called a liar. I will lose my mentally balanced. What is that supposed to mean? I'm an honorable man.
0: Are you mentally unwell or not? I'm just asking a question.
3: How would you like it if I had people call you hundreds of times unsolicited and then call you a liar on the public airwaves and get your rocks off, and my getting my rocks off calling you a liar and everybody else calling you a liar?
0: Honestly, I wouldn't care.
3: I don't mince
0: at all.
3: Yeah, because you're not an honorable man. That's
0: what?
3: Why. You have no honor.
0: No, because I don't care what dishonorable people say about me.
1: Exactly.
0: That's
3: I'm
0: why.
3: I'm calling Mark Edgington and Ian Bernard your dear leaders dishonorable.
0: I don't have any dear leaders.
3: I can and will.
0: I don't have a single dear leader in this world.
3: And then
0: I lead myself and that's it.
3: When this mentally unstable person

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1: This planet, period, in a just world. But that's another topic for another day. Speaking of, I don't like the cops coming over to my house, going over my brother's house, let alone having to waste my time with the FBI.
2: No, should
1: less
2: you?
1: Than 20, less, yeah. Mark Edgington called the FBI, called many municipality policemen on me, of which I had to answer to. In less than 30 seconds, they knew I wasn't mentally unstable, let alone would actually hurt a child, let alone they knew I was telling the truth, and they knew they'd been had by pieces of human excrement named Mark Edgington, who, by the way, not that you care, his real crime victim still can't be reached for comment. And the person he watched murdered could still be a free man living in Costa Rica or Honduras on Bitcoin if he was so as clever as your dear leader, Mark Edgington, who, again,
2: I don't have any dear leaders.
3: I don't have any dear leaders either, just so you know.
1: Mark Edgington should be 6 feet under, or I should say 6,000 feet under, Riley. Your dad cannot possibly be proud of you if he is actually a Christian or Mormon, that wackadoodle religion. Every Mormon I know is a decent human being that doesn't tolerate liars. You hang out with liars, okay. Riley. That makes you,
2: you don't
1: a liar.
2: Know a lot of Mormons,
1: it's
2: do you?
1: Not, okay. It's not. No, I'm talking about devout Mormons. I'm not talking about people that were born Mormon. I'm talking about people that don't lie, cheat, steal, or tolerate those that do. Like a mentally stable person doesn't tolerate liars. You hang out with them, and I swear to God, if Bonnie doesn't profusely apologize in the public airwaves for calling me a liar about something that's not true, that you've had a great run with on the public airwaves about my not being what you call me, you're lucky you're even breathing, Antonio, because I effing hate liars with an absolute passion and people that tolerate and hang out with them. That you're guilty by association.
3: Jesus hung out with sinners. Was he a sinner?
1: That disgusting frat house you guys criminally call a church to get away with not paying taxes. When you live in the best country on planet Earth, you have freedoms of speech, freedoms of religion, freedoms of association, freedoms to petition your government, whether you like it or not, and believe in it.
2: Yeah, you
1: I don't
2: can
1: either.
2: Petition them. They don't have to answer.
1: You have all of those freedoms, Stu, because people with guns stuck up for people like you douchebags. We're never going to be attacked by Iran or any hostile foreign invader.
2: Dude, that's nonsense.
1: Because of the Second Amendment, and because people love this country, unlike you douches who can all you do for a living on the public airwaves.
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2: Have to be dumped because you said the word, which is good because I wanted to get rid of you anyways. Just wanted to give you a chance to get off your mind what was on it, and it sounds like a bunch of dross. So we'll go to the next caller. Michael Walkup, you're on Free Talk Live. What's on your mind?
5: Dude, thanks for taking my call. I do appreciate that. That guy's got a lot of stuff to unpack in life, but that's not why I called. I wanted to touch on a topic that you guys were discussing earlier and get your thoughts on. The representation. I know I've heard you talk about New Hampshire and the ratio of representatives to the populace, and not that I think that you can get rid of the politicians and their lobbyists and the money that they rake in, but I wonder if it's worth pursuing maybe a smaller ratio at the congressional level instead of having 435, maybe 4,000 and 3,500 representatives spread out.
6: Well, yeah, I think if you just, that would help. I'm not saying it wouldn't help if you increase the number of, like congressmen, like you're saying, at the federal level, because it would increase the representation. I don't know if that would fix everything at the lobbying level.

0: But yeah, I know. I think it might.
1: It's an interesting thought. Yeah. That might have some positive effect. I'm not. I don't have a lot of a lot of hope for anything that could be done within the monstrosity of a system that exists currently. But if, let's say, if you increased the amount of representatives to where one representative were only representing 50 people, then that representative could know those 50 people on an individual basis and would probably feel much more accountable. But then you're talking about,
2: keep them
1: 4,000.
2: The leash shorter. Keep them on a short leash. If you had one per 50, you know, you would probably be less apt to go out there and do bad things to those 50 people.
1: Yeah, seems like
2: you wouldn't want to meet them at the supermarket.
0: No, and I think 50 is probably a super low number. I could see like 130, 150, maybe even like 1,000 persons. But so like one representative.
1: You can't possibly know more than about 200 people.
0: Yeah, but you can run into at least 1,000. But you know, you can avoid 50 people well enough in a place like Keene. You know, I'm not. So like with 1,000, it's a lot harder to not see them at the grocery store. Because you increase the amount of people that you're accountable to, so they're more likely to. I don't know. There's like a give and a take. You know, if you only have 50 people and they don't really get together to voice their opinion. But if you have 300 people, maybe there's 50 people that'll get together and like actually bother you about something.
1: I suspect though, people would just feel like this is a horrible decision and that you're taking all my power of voting away. You know what I mean? They'd be like, and the people just might quit participating, which would also be a benefit, a positive outcome.
2: Anything other than the system we currently have would be beneficial. So
1: I think so too.
2: That was all I have for the call. I do appreciate you taking my call again.
3: Yeah, awesome. For sure.
0: Yeah, thanks for the call, dude.
1: Yep, thanks for the call. That's a good thought experiment. Maybe I'll bounce that idea around some of the people I know that do participate in the political system. Right now, though, we go to another caller. We've got Paul in Arizona. You're on Free Talk Live. What's on your mind?
4: Well, what's on my mind is the previous caller, not the immediately previous caller, but the previous caller before the previous caller.
1: Yes, James, long-time caller.
4: I would, as a regular contributor to Free Talk Live, which I have been many years, I would strongly, my vote would be to never let this person on the air. Okay, he has a restraining order against him. You heard him actually make threats to children. I mean, I'm sorry. I realize Free Talk Live, has a lot of leeway as far as, the kind of subjects that people are able to talk about. Okay, but you cross the line, when you express such evil. And arguing with someone like that. I mean, I know you were trying to be rational, but you can't be rational with someone like that.
0: No, that's it.
4: All you have to do is click the button.
0: Yeah, no, you're correct. I understand where you're coming from, but the whole point you're making of that you can't rationalize with an irrational mind is 100%. Their brain doesn't function like a regular person's brain does. So like, you could be 100% correct and like and make sense, but their brain just cannot make the connection that yours can, and it's kind of sad to watch in real time. But you're right, yeah, their brain just is not they can't function the same as we can.
4: The purpose is to create a podcast specifically on that subject, and release it separately as, this is a toxic conversation that you can listen to for educational purposes. But for the purposes of a general consumption radio show, I find it completely inappropriate. And I realize you had the best of intentions, but I think my advice would be, to as soon as you realize who it is, bang, off the air. You're not serving your audience, you know, and you're not serving, you know, anyone, and you're serving their sickness. So, yeah, not the least of it, dragging Ian and Mark through the mud.
1: Yeah, okay. I tend to agree
4: really
1: with you.
4: It really rankles my butt when Ian has been so long. We're building this station and helping people and working for liberty, and he gets railroaded into prison, and that piece of which I won't say should not have any airtime at all.
1: Yeah, I don't like him. I don't like him either. I don't like the things he has to say. I didn't used to like them when I was just a listener either. And I agree with you that it's totally inappropriate. But Ian entertained his calls even when all the other hosts would simply take their headphones off and refuse to participate. I'm not totally sure why Ian did that, but it is kind of Ian's radio show. And so I'll let the guy call in and then I'll just get rid of him when it becomes too much. Ian's threshold, I think it was.
4: Ian's a special guy, and I'm not going to cast any shade on Ian, but I am. As a listener, I find it really offensive, and I'm sure there's a whole lot of people who are listening who went, "What the F just happened?" Okay. So, anyway, just that's my two cents. You know, I respect Ian and Mark way too much to have him trashed on his own radio program. Okay, that's just the bottom line.
1: Yeah. Yep,
4: I'm not telling you how to run the show. I'm just telling you this is how I feel about it, and this is what I wish you would do.
1: All right. Yep. All right. You got anything else?
4: No. I just thank you for being there every weekend, and you know, I'm a big supporter of free speech, and I appreciate all that you guys do.
1: Absolutely. Thanks for calling in and being a supporter. James Witt's an interesting character. That was one thing that was always a little bit perplexing to me, and I really probably should ask Ian why it is that he would still take the guy's calls even when it just became almost unlistenable. I'm not sure. But he did. So we've got one more caller on the line. I'm a little hesitant here because it just says wireless caller, and
0: we know who it is.
1: This may be James again. If it is James, you have one call per night, and you already got kind of one and a half, so that's your limit. Wireless caller, you're on Free Talk Live. What's on your mind?
3: "You're a liar, sir." Direct quote of Ian thrashing me when I wasn't lying.
1: No, that's James again. Sorry, man. You have to call back tomorrow. There will be a show. You can call, talk about it then. You only get one call. I gave you one. I don't know what else I can do. I really hope that you're able to work out your problem. So you can't just go around blaming other people.
0: It's a lifelong fight. He just needs to let things go, man. With things like that.
5: Years. He needs to let things go.
1: Yeah. I don't know.
5: Leave it to God or something, you know.
1: I hope he finds some kind of peace within his soul. It must be tormenting to, you know, to have that kind of a mindset all the time.
0: Yeah, really. It must be exhausting to be them, or like be those kinds of people that just have to fight like internally so much just to like even get out of bed some days.
1: Unless he's just trolling and it's pure fun to him, which it might be.
0: Which makes him a psychopath.
1: Well, it's just not very...
0: I mean, like, you're going to do it for 10 plus years of the same shtick, like, and getting more and more and increasingly like violent and stuff. Like, I don't know. That just doesn't seem normal. You'd at least be funny.
1: Yeah, definitely find a better game to run. But I get the feeling he's serious, and it makes me kind of sad for him that he has to, you know, he has to deal with that kind of vitriol inside of his mind. Can't be comfortable. All right, so let's read this story that Riley brought in. U.S. Justice Department can use military lawyer to prosecute civilian, judge rules. This is from May 1st, Reuters. The Trump administration's assignment of military lawyers to help the Department of Justice prosecute civilians for offenses unrelated to the military cannot be prevented by a court, as it does not violate federal law, a Minnesota judge ruled on Friday.
0: What?
1: Okay. It's not it's not illegal because there's no law that says they can't. So go ahead. U.S. Magistrate Judge Shannon Elkins in Minneapolis reached the conclusion in a closely watched case in which a defendant challenged the lawfulness of being prosecuted by a lawyer from the armed services.
0: What did they do?
1: Paul Johnson, a Minnesota resident, was charged with assaulting a Customs and Border Protection agent in January as President Donald Trump's administration pursued an aggressive immigration enforcement surge in his state. During the surge, the Defense Department assigned lawyers belonging to the Judge Advocate General Corps to assist the U.S. Attorney Office in Minnesota after it had sent JAGs to help prosecute crime in Washington, D.C. and Tennessee. Lawyers for Johnson argued that the use of JAG lawyers to prosecute civilians in cases without a military nexus violated the Posse Comitatus Act, an 1878 law that generally forbids the military from taking part in civilian law enforcement, as well as Department of Defense regulations. He sought to have the military lawyer removed from his case, a cause that garnered national attention after 11 former JAG lawyers filed a brief supporting him that argued the government has crossed a perilous line. Hold on, did that say 11 former JAG lawyers said, whoa, you shouldn't do that? It does say that.
5: Huh. Interesting.
1: Oh, okay. But Elkins sided with the government in finding that Congress had, through two other laws, created exceptions to the Posse Comitatus Act that give the U.S. Attorney General the authority to appoint JAG lawyers to prosecute civilians as special assistant U.S. attorneys. If Congress passes statutes giving the Department of Justice the authority to appoint active military personnel as SAUSAs to prosecute civilians, that is the law, she wrote. She agreed with the defense that the appointment of a JAG lawyer in Johnson's case violated binding regulations allowing such attorneys to only prosecute cases in which the Army has an interest. But Elkins said that while those regulations recognize it would be ill-advised for JAG lawyers to prosecute civilians in cases unrelated to the military, they do not give her the power to disqualify her, a military lawyer, from Johnson's case. Kevin Ryak, a lawyer for Johnson, said he plans to appeal. Representatives for the U.S. Attorney's Office in Minnesota did not respond to requests for comment. She just said, I'm not allowed to, I don't have the power to fire this guy. Yeah, he shouldn't be here. I don't have the power to fire him. It's what it sounds like. It's nonsensical.
0: Yeah, well, I mean, if they were, I can see how they just, technically they were appointed outside, like, so they're not acting as on behalf of the U.S. Army in this capacity. They're acting on behalf of the U.S. Federal Prosecutor's Office. Yeah. And they're just lawyers that have been sent to be lawyers for the federal prosecutors.
1: I guess, but they're still military. Their paycheck's
0: no, for sure. It's still coming from the U.S. Army. But I just, they're not, yeah, it sounds like they're not acting in the interest of the U.S. Army, like the lady said. But I can also see how, like, there's no rule. They didn't break any rule. They just said, hey, Army guys, we're going to make you work for the U.S. Federal Prosecutor's Office, and so now you're going to work there for a little bit. Yeah. I don't know if that's, they're technically lawyers. Like, they went to law school. They passed the bar exam. They're owned by the U.S. government, so they have to go where they're told.
1: Yeah, I see what you're saying, and I kind of agree. It's probably not that big of a deal. The justice system's already as messed up as you want it to be. So, yeah, like, what's, I don't know. How is this making it that much worse, kind of a thing? Anyways, this has been Free Talk Live. There will be a show tomorrow. You can call in then. Thanks for listening. Cheers.
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15: It's your move. I'm Daria Albinger, Fox News. The U.S. is waiting on Iran as that nation's government reviews the latest U.S. peace proposal. And tensions remain high in the Strait of Hormuz.
16: The White House says that as they're waiting for this, the ceasefire is still holding at this time. There's also a lot of other military activity taking place. U.S. Central Command releasing footage of a U.S. fighter jet disabling 2 Iranian oil tankers trying to breach the American blockade. CENTCOM also says that American forces have redirected 58 commercial vessels and disabled 4 since April 13th. One senior British official telling Fox the HMS Dragon Type 45 destroyer now is in the Gulf. The UK's Ministry of Defense today says that the ship will support efforts to clear mines and protect ships.
15: That's Fox's Alex Hogan at the White House. CENTCOM says the ceasefire is still in place, but the U.S. naval blockade is going to remain in effect. The FAA is looking into the deadly incident last night at Denver International Airport. A Frontier Airlines flight taking off hit and killed a woman who authorities say trespassed onto the tarmac. More from Fox's Max Gordon.
17: Frontier Flight 4345 was hurtling down the runway, taking off for Los Angeles, when they struck a person who had gotten out onto the runway. Here's radio traffic right after the collision.
18: We just hit somebody. We have an engine fire.
17: Smoke was reported in the cabin, and passengers were evacuated via slides as a precautionary measure. The Airbus A321 was carrying 224 passengers and 7 crew members. Airport officials say they checked the fence line after the incident, finding it intact. The identity of the person, though, is still unknown. And the runway where the incident took place was shut down for a time so investigators could do their work. But according to airport officials, the accident scene has now been cleared and the runway is back open.
15: 12 passengers reported minor injuries. Some of them were taken to area hospitals. And that investigation into the incident continues. 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
15: President Trump says he isn't worried at this point about a coronavirus outbreak in the U.S., but concern is growing over the potentially deadly respiratory illness. The rare rodent-borne disease was recently at the center of an outbreak aboard a cruise ship with six Americans on board. They're being monitored. None have tested positive so far for the virus. But health officials in several states are closely monitoring passengers, some who have already been disembarked and returned home.
21: The hantavirus-hit cruise ship MV Hondius is expected to arrive in Spain's Canary Islands tomorrow. And once there, U.S. health officials will help evacuate 17 Americans who have been on board. Thankfully, they haven't shown any symptoms of the hantavirus, according to the University of Nebraska Medical Center, where those Americans will be closely monitored. Doctors will be looking for signs of fever, headaches, muscle aches, and nausea. Before the virus was detected, the ship's operator says more than two dozen people from across the globe, including the U.S., had already left the ship.
15: Fox's Hebe Cotton, health officials believe a Dutch couple may have contracted the virus during a bird-watching excursion. That outbreak has left at least three people dead. A congressional hearing next week will look into claims that the Biden administration's health officials ignored COVID-19 vaccine safety signals. Senator Ron Johnson of Wisconsin on Fox's Saturday in America says a former FDA researcher was shut down after her findings flagged possible side effects.
22: Instead of pinning a medal on her chest and saying thank you, I mean, we wanted to know of any kind of safety signals.
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1: Good morning, everybody. We're monitoring a mysterious signal on 3.39 megahertz that Dr. Bernard Eastland says may be an attempt to accelerate electrons, what's called high pass in Fairbanks. It may be the Norwegians or the Russians or something entirely different. It sounds much like a data transmission. And we're soliciting hams all over to listen to the signal strength and report what it is wherever you are. And I'm beginning to get those reports now, and I'll let you know as we correlate them and get them in what's going on. Coming up in a moment, writer and commentator Don Ecker, who's the research director for UFO Magazine and a longtime investigator into UFO matters and much more, including the moon, which we're going to do tonight.
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1: Oh, what an appropriate sound, huh? You've seen the UN report. You've seen U.S. News and World Report. It's on CNN today. It's all over the regular media, how the weather is preparing to turn on us. And again, we're monitoring. Here's an email. Listen to this. Art, listening from Traverse City, Michigan. So that's a long way away, right? Cruising down the road, I dialed my ICOM 706 to 3.39. Man, what a signal blast. Sounds like it is combing the earth. My friend the other day, a fellow QRP-er, that means low-power person, hit Italy on 1 watt. The signal sounds like it's keyed much like a repeater on 2 meters. In the very beginning of the sound, Art, I could be wrong, but you hear a signal, a tone signal, then a scrapping sound, but it is a tone signal in the beginning. Very interesting. Welcome back, blah, blah, blah, and on and on. And I'm getting these reports from all over the country right now. It's going to take quite a few of them to begin to correlate where I think this is, and more importantly, it's going to take daytime monitoring as well. Now, writer and commentator Don Ecker is the research director at UFO Magazine and a longtime investigator into UFO matters. In 1966, Ecker had his own UFO sighting in Pennsylvania, an experience which lingered in his memory and became the foundation of his ongoing quest for more facts on the subject. Now, that, the same thing happened to me. When my wife and I had ours, it sort of settled something in your head, and you go, oh, my God, this is either them or it's us. And either way, it's a gigantic story. Either we figured out how to defy gravity, or they are here. Anyway, moving on, in 1969, Ecker enlisted in the U.S. Army, ended up doing two tours of Vietnam with Special Operations Army Security Agency during the war. After returning from Vietnam, Ecker served as a police officer in Idaho, Colorado, and Pennsylvania for medical retirement in 1986. Having been seriously injured in a SWAT team accident, Ecker spent a good part of his recovery following up on UFO information by computer. During his investigations at the time, Ecker ran across UFO magazine and subsequently contributed many articles. In 1993, he married the magazine's co-founder and editor, Vicki Cooper. With UFO magazine, that's a marriage made in literary heaven. With UFO magazine, Ecker continued his pursuit of the enigmatic UFO phenomena. He has appeared on countless radio and television shows. In 91, became the host of his own show called UFOs Tonight, and then Strange Days, and he's been all over, and most recently has published a book, is busily compiling information for a book on lunar anomalies. Here is Don Ecker. Hi, Don.
5: Art, it's a great pleasure to be back, and it's a great pleasure to hear you on the airwaves again.
1: Well, thank you. It's a great pleasure to be here. That's a lot of pleasure. great to have you, Don. You have sent me some photographs of the moon for use in tonight's program.
5: Yes, up on your website.
1: Yes, on my website right now. And you may recall, you and I had a discussion when I called you to do the show, and we were talking about lunar photographs. And I said that in the past I've had some, and from varying sources, including Richard Hoagland and others. And most times, to be honest with you, Don, when I look at them, they look like rocks. It just looks like a desolate... It looks like almost where I live here, as a matter of fact. If you were to take pictures of where I live, Don, from
5: it
1: some...
5: It looks like altitude, the moon, right?
1: Yeah, it looks like the moon. It's just like the moon. As a matter of fact, on this UFO cover-up thing on Fox the other night, they said they thought that it was done out here at Area 51, which they suggested looks just like the moon, and it does. And so when I look at these photos, I'm looking for some of the things that people say are there. And in the case of the ones you've sent, even the ones you've sent, I look at them and I say to myself, it looks like rocks.
5: Well, the moon art is basically made up of rocks.
1: Rocks,
5: but,
1: yes.
5: But the anomalies. Now, you've got to realize that in the 8-9 years now that I've been conducting this research, I have by now looked at literally thousands of lunar photographs, and the majority of these photographs are in black and white anyway.
1: Well, sure.
5: And the one of the things that I want to talk about later on this evening was a show that I did a number of years ago, about 6-7 years ago, with an engineer down in Houston who also got on this trail of lunar photographs.
1: Right.
5: And we were discussing the photographs that are publicly available, publicly accessible now, where the public can go, they can request photographs, they'll get them. And then the photographs that NASA has that have never seen the light of day. And these photographs are of extreme high resolution, high clarity, much, much different than many of the photographs that we see. But,
1: well, yeah, but why?
5: The photos that I sent you, for example, one of the photographs show two objects rolling over the lunar surface out of Vitelli crater that are leaving very clear tracks as they're rolling across the surface. They look almost like an armored tread, like a tank tread. Do you know which one I'm referring to?
1: Well, I'm about to get online here. I just rebooted. I had the blue screen of death here, so I'm rebooting, and in just one moment I'll be online and I'll be able to look at the photograph you're talking about. That I know it's really important to be able to know what you're looking for when you see these photographs, or you say, as I did, just a bunch of rocks.
5: Sure. And as a matter of fact, since you announced that on your website, or Keith Rowland, your webmaster, put up that I was going beyond there, I've already received a number of emails from your listeners around the country that have gone up, looked at some of these photographs, and I've already heard, well, gee, I don't know what I'm looking for. I don't know what you're saying is there.
1: All right. Now, which one do you want me to look at?
5: Okay. Down, I think it's third from the bottom.
1: Third from the bottom, right? One, two, three. All right. I'm there. It says two rolling objects.
5: Right.
1: In Vitello Crater, is it?
5: Yes.
1: These objects rolled up and out of the crater. Notice
5: right.
1: The track of the larger one. Out of the, up and out of the crater?
5: Yeah. Now, NASA says that you're not looking at anything unusual. These are just rocks that are rolling across the lunar surface because of some inexplicable geological event.
1: What?
5: But the problem is that they rolled up and out of the crater.
1: Well, wait a minute. Some, they're saying nothing special, just some anomalous effect on the moon. What, a moonquake or something? Is that what they're talking about?
5: Well, it would seem that that's what they're referring to.
1: But they put instruments on the moon to detect stuff like that and look for
5: which
1: geological
5: events. Incidentally, all those instruments are now turned off.
1: Turned off?
5: Yeah.
1: You know, this does look like it obviously took a... I mean, you could imagine that something would... Well, here I'm thinking a meteor hits the moon and goes rolling along it.
5: Right.
1: But you're telling me this object came up out of a crater.
5: Yeah, and if you follow the tread back that it left in the lunar soil, you'll see the hole that it came up out of.
1: Well, now let me see. Let me get... When you click on it, you can get the full photograph.
5: Right.
1: Oh, yeah. Now, what would it be doing coming up out of a hole?
5: And look at the tread that it leaves behind. This is one of those inexplicable things that put me on this quest many years ago. Because I'm not satisfied with the answers that have been forthcoming out of NASA. But that's only one photograph. Now, if you go down to the next photograph below that.
1: Yeah.
5: This is an area on the moon called King's Crater.
1: All right, now I'm looking. You've got an arrow and you've got a circle.
5: Right. On King's Crater.
1: Yes, what am I looking at?
5: Okay. If you look just beside the circle to the left, and at about the 10 o'clock position.
1: Yes, I see an arrow, yes.
5: There is... And you have to look at it. I realize that if your eye is not trained, it's going to be hard to see it first.
1: Looks like a rock.
5: Well, it's not. If you look at it closer and click on it to get the full effect, Art.
1: All right.
5: You're going to see what, to me, beyond any doubt, looks like the rear end of a satellite dish.
1: Wait a minute here. Oh, it does. It does. Are you sure, Don, that we're just not... It does actually look like the rear end of a satellite dish.
5: Exactly. Now, at the upper left part of that photograph,
1: you'll see
5: a white arrow, Art, that's pointing down at two structures that are sitting in the shade. There's a wall behind it. And when you look at it very closely, you'll see what appears to be two lit windows in what to me looks like a it's styled like an old Army Quonset hut. That's what it looks like to me. I'm not saying that's
1: now, wait
5: what
1: a minute.
5: It is.
1: Wait, I'm not with you here. I see the two white arrows above it.
5: Okay,
1: right?
5: go back out to the main lunar screen. Go down one more picture. I sent that section blown up.
1: All right. Which one is that? I'm sorry. How many up from
5: that's
1: the bottom?
5: King's Crater. That's the very last photograph.
1: Okay. All right.
5: The very last photograph.
1: Very last one. I'm there.
5: And click on that.
1: Yes.
5: Now, look at about the 9 o'clock position in that photo, and you will see what looks like a habitat and a tower beside it with two lit windows.
1: I don't see that.
5: It's the very last picture?
1: It's the very last picture. In fact, let me be sure of what it says. It says, blow up of upper left corner of King's Crater.
5: Right.
1: These structures resemble a habitat and tower.
5: Exactly. Now, when you click on that and open it up, look over on the left-hand side, right at the line of light between the wall in the rear.
1: Wait a minute. I do see what you're talking about. What is that?
5: Well, that's an excellent question. What is that? I don't know, but it certainly doesn't look natural. It looks like...
1: Could that be a reflection?
5: Well, no, it's not a reflection. But it's sitting, number one, it's sitting in the shadow. And that extreme left structure looks like a building with two lit windows. Right beside it is a tower appearing structure.
1: Yeah.
5: Okay.
1: I see. Now, are you sure? I mean, I do see these things. Now that you bring me straight to it, Don, I sure do see it. But are you sure that we're just not... I mean, you could look at these photographs until you go blind, and eventually you'll begin to see, even in the most random video noise, you will begin to see things. And now that you point it out, yeah, I see it. But are you sure we're not a victim of looking at lunar photographs too close up for too long?
5: Well, until I would go to the moon, Art, I would have to leave that possibility open. I personally am 95% positive that what I'm looking at are artificial anomalies.
1: All right, well, we haven't been back. How long has it been since we've been to the moon?
5: Well, it's been 1972. It's been almost 30 years.
1: Yeah, 30 years. Now, Richard Hoagland, I had an interesting debate here after the Fox show the other night. Incidentally, where do you come down on that? Did we go to the moon or not?
5: Of course we did.
1: We of course did. All right, I agree with you. I think we did, too.
5: As a matter of fact, I listened to Hoagland and Mr. Green debate that.
1: Okay.
5: I've got to tell you, I think Hoagland eviscerated Wayne Green. His arguments, I mean.
1: Well, that's a strong word, eviscerated, but he I do think that he won the debate in retrospect. I don't know about eviscerated.
5: Well, it sounded like Hoagland pretty well eviscerated.
1: Yeah, he won the debate. And what Richard said was that he believes we went to the moon, of course, but that the pictures are doctored. Why are the pictures doctored? Richard says because of what we found on the moon.
5: Exactly. And I also believe that. So right now, I'm in the very curious position of defending NASA, having just as sure as, you know, the sun is going to rise in the morning, that we went to the moon, no doubt in my mind, but also taking them to task for basically the prevarications that have come out of NASA on many items, not the least of which is what happened up on the moon. Now, you've got to realize that there's so much more to this than just a group of photographs, Art. Going back to the Apollo program in the mid-1960s, when we were getting ready to send first Apollo 8 to the moon, then Apollo 11, and so forth, NASA also knew that the moon had a very, very rich history of hundreds of years of anomalies that have been sighted by professional astronomers all over the globe. Mm-hmm. And as a result of that, they contracted and had a special report completed on lunar anomalies, on translunar anomalies. It's NASA TR-277. Is the report. As a matter of fact, you can find it online. And it goes back to about 1540.
1: Let me be a NASA guy for a minute.
5: Sure.
1: All right? Your position, let me understand it, Mr. Ecker. Remember, I'm a NASA guy here. Your position is that the photographs have been altered and that we altered them because of what we found on the moon, and that's why we haven't been back to the moon. Is that roughly correct Mr. Ecker?
5: Roughly, yes. I would have to say that is roughly correct.
1: Well, Mr. Ecker, let me give you our position. Here at NASA, we would like nothing better than to find extraterrestrial life. In fact, our funding and our ability to go back to the moon would be solidified in about 2 seconds flat if we had such evidence. So we'd bring it before the American people and before Congress and the president immediately to give the space program a shot in the arm. Why would you think we wouldn't do that?
5: Well, Mr. NASA person, you know, when I went to Vietnam the first time, I lost interest about 15 minutes after I got there. But yet I ended up spending 26 months in Southeast Asia, regardless of the fact that I and millions of other people lost interest in going there. However, in 1972, after Apollo 17, NASA had another mission ready to go with the rockets already built, ready to be set on the launch pad, the astronauts trained, the mission paid for.
1: Yes.
5: You didn't go. And your reason was the American public lost interest. Now, I would have to ask you, sir, who is BSing whom?
1: Well, I'd like to say I have a quick answer for you. But, of course, here at NASA, we're always accused of BSing. And we're used to that. It was, in fact, the American public losing interest. And, of course, we were at the end of funding for the manned projects to the moon. And we couldn't see any reason to go back. We had collected samples and rocks and knew quite a bit about the moon. And the American public simply was not prepared to support more spending, Mr. Ecker.
5: And now, I'll tell you what happened when we
1: got to go back. Wait a minute. I got to go back to Art and take a break. All right?
5: Okay.
1: Hold on, Don. Don Ecker is my guest. I don't make it a good NASA guy. I know that's about what they'd say. Something like that anyway. Stay right where you are.
0: This is Premier Networks. That was Art Bell hosting Coast to Coast AM.

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1: Fox News, I'm Chris DeMeo. U.S. allies are now lending a helping hand in the Strait of Hormuz.
2: Senior British official tells Fox the HMS Dragon Type 45 destroyer now is in the Gulf to protect ships in the waterway. The UK's Ministry of Defense today explains that the ship will support efforts to clear mines and, again, protect ships.
1: That's Fox's Alex Hogan. France is also sending an aircraft carrier to the region. A pedestrian is struck and killed on the runway by a plane at Denver International Airport as it was taking off Friday night. The incident causing a brief engine fire with smoke in the cabin.
3: The Airbus A321 was carrying 224 passengers and 7 crew members. Airport officials say they checked the fence line after the incident, finding it intact. The identity of the person, though, is still unknown.
1: Fox's Max Gordon, 12 passengers sustaining minor injuries. 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

0: about a minute or so till the factories blot the sun out, and you're gonna have to turn your lights on just to see. And then the lights are gonna be neon, saying, fly our jets to paradise, and the whole damn world's
1: now,
0: gonna be made
1: of styrene.
0: Now,
1: we take you back to the past on Art Bell Somewhere in Time.
2: Remember that story about the geese falling out of the sky?
3: There won't be no country music. There won't be no rock.
2: That's getting strange out there. We're monitoring a pretty weird signal on 3.39. We'd appreciate your reports, not just during the nighttime hours, because it appears to be propagating just about everywhere, but during the daytime hours as well. And then there's a UN report out today. And then there's Don Ecker, who's pointing out things on the moon, and I'll be damned. As I start looking at these, I do see them. Why would a rock on the moon, where there should not be geologic activity, jump up out of a crater and roll across the face of the moon, leaving an obvious track? Now, I certainly do see that with no problem whatsoever. What's going on up there, anyway, or what has gone on?
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0: Part of the letter that I cannot post, and I have not posted it because of the restrictions placed on me by the person who sent it to me. All I can tell you is this. The person who sent this had information about my location that could only be obtained by the most exotic aircraft in the world, more exotic than you can possibly imagine. And I got specifics on that, but I cannot release them because of what I promised. And so instead we have released what we were told we could release, which was the body of the email, which is called Jimmy the Dog. Jimmy the Dog. And I may get to reading it to you and to Don Ecker a little later. In the meantime, if you want to read it, it's on my website right now under What's New, email Jimmy the Dog. Read that. It'll blow your mind. That is, I can tell you, from somebody at Area 51. And by the way, the other people that have seen the full email, confidants of mine, agree that it is definitely a legitimate letter from Area 51. I don't know about it being a legitimate area, but it is from somebody who obviously works up at the site. Having said that, we now go back to Don Ecker, and the photographs we're talking about right now are also on my website. If you go up there, www.artbell.com, click on Program, tonight's guest info. You'll see Nick Begich there, and then below him, Don Ecker, with the moon photographs that we are discussing as we go here. And I must admit that without question, we have here a photograph of a rock that has apparently jumped up out of a crater and rolled across the surface of the moon. Now, what in the world would cause a rock to jump out of a crater and roll across the face of the moon, leaving tracks like a military vehicle as it did so? I don't think they have moonquakes. Don, are there moonquakes?
1: Well, there have been some vibrations that have been detected on the moon. The vibrations, you know, after we went up there, after Apollo went up there, we left quite a bit of scientific equipment on the surface.
0: Yes.
1: One of the things that they were using this equipment for was to detect geological tremblings and so forth. As a matter of fact, there were some quakes, but actually deliberately, we, the Americans, had dumped some used rocket parts into the moon, and one very famous incident was reported by the scientific equipment. The moon rang like a bell for hours after one of these deliberate crashes. Now, whether there's actual geological activity, most NASA geologists will tell you the moon is geologically inactive or dead. However, things like meteorites striking the moon and so forth can be detected.
0: Okay.
1: Like, now, this object, this so-called rock, I personally don't believe that it is a rock.
0: By the way, how far? There's no way for us to judge from satellite views how far that would have rolled, where the crater is versus where the rock is. Is there any way to gauge the approximate distance?
1: Providing we know what the altitude was that these photographs were taken at.
0: Yeah,
1: this is some of the research that I'm conducting right now to try to get an idea. And using basic high school trigonometry with some of these items answered, like the altitude the sun position and so forth, we can determine what the distance is, what the length of this track is.
0: Okay. Listen, one more thing on the moon and whether we went or not. I am kind of in contact with Arthur C. Clarke in Sri Lanka. And he responded to the debate the other night by saying, of course we went to the moon. What dummies. We put reflectors up there.

0: which were designed to be used from Earth and still can be to measure the precise distance to the moon.
1: True, that's correct.
0: And that was Arthur C. Clarke's comment.
1: Yes, we bounced laser beams off of them.
0: Yes, so that would seem to end the argument. If we didn't put them there, then who did? I suppose somebody might argue it was done by a robot, not a man.
1: Well, you know, you were taking the part of a NASA spokesman before we went to break.
0: NASA guy, yeah.
1: And, Art, I wanted to tell you and the audience also that a year ago, this past October, UPN out here in Los Angeles, over a period of 5 or 6 weeks, shot a series of special reports taking a look at various aspects of the UFO phenomenon. One of the episodes that they did, I was featured in it with my lunar research that I'm conducting right now.
0: Yes.
1: And while I was being interviewed down at UFO Magazine offices, Tammy Taylor, who was the reporter doing this story, asked me off camera if I would have any objections if they took a series of these photographs up to NASA Ames and spoke to some of the geologists up there.
0: Oh, yeah.
1: And I told her, no, not only do I not have any objections, but I would love the opportunity to discuss my research and some of these photographs on camera.
0: Yeah.
1: So they went up to NASA Ames, and they spoke with Dr. Natalie Cabral. Now, Dr. Cabral went to her supervisor to find out if NASA had any heartburn over her being interviewed.
0: Yes.
1: And they said, no, that's fine, go ahead. So then Tammy and the producer pulled out these photographs and began showing Dr. Cabral some of my photos. And she looked at the photographs and inexplicably then pulled out of the broadcast, refused to be interviewed, and she would no longer take their phone calls.
0: Really?
1: That is correct. She would only then contact them through email. And as it's stated in this UPN report, she said, well, no matter what I say to explain these photographs and how they're only natural geological processes, nothing I say will convince believers that what they're looking at is a natural process. So, you know, when you have something like that happen, they're all set to be interviewed, go on camera. She saw some of my pictures, and she pulled out. Then I have to say, well, now that's just one of those things that make you go, you know?
0: Well, you know, you could imagine it would be that, Don, or you could imagine that she found out who it was, what kind of photographs they were, took a look at them, and if I were a NASA person, you know, I might say exactly the same thing.
1: These are all NASA photographs, sir.
0: I understand that, but I might look at them and say, damn, you know, this is weird, and I'm not going to be able to explain it, and I'm pretty damn sure it's a natural process, but how am I ever going to explain this? You know, I'm going to come out looking like a dummy, and this person is going to come out looking like a hero, because I can't explain what it is. Now, again,
1: here's the problem that I have, okay? My personal problem is these were all publicly funded programs. Your tax dollar, my tax dollar, everybody's tax dollars paid for us to go to the moon, right? Back in $1960, we're talking about 20-plus billion
0: dollars. Oh, a lot of money.
1: Dollars.
0: A lot of money.
1: To get to the moon to beat the Russians.
0: Yep, a lot of money.
1: Now, back in the 60s, let's remember all the hoopla about going to the moon. We were going to go to the moon. We were going to set up lunar bases. We were going to carry manufacturing processes up there because there are certain things that can be done cheaper, better, more sturdy.
0: Oh, and listen, since then, we found water at the poles. Big news, remember? Big news.
1: So we go up there a half a dozen times. We're in this tremendous race with the Russians. We lost astronauts. The Russians lost astronauts. The Russians ended up never even going to salvage their national pride. We go a half a dozen times, inexplicably quit.
0: Quit,
1: had
0: yes.
1: more missions that were ready to go that never did go.
0: That bothers me.
1: Then we step back for about 3 or 4 years until Skylab. And since then, other than going out of the solar system, we haven't done anything except in orbit. Until
0: but how do you answer?
1: No, wait a minute. Until about 3-4 years ago, we went back to the moon, Art.
0: Right, right.
1: The Clementine mission went back to the moon.
0: That's right.
1: A robot mission that took over 2 million photographs, completely remapped the entire lunar surface, and who paid for it? Wasn't NASA. NASA didn't go there. The Department of Defense went there.
0: Cheaper, faster stuff.
1: Well, hey, look, now I've got to ask myself, if it's true what NASA said years ago, that we basically know everything there is to know about the moon, the moon's not interesting anymore, that's balderdash. That's not even close. And then when we do go back, it's the military that goes back. Now, that, you know, all those little things make me go, there's something just a little strange here.
0: I know, they make me go, too, but... Again, answer my question. Why would it not be, what would be so incredible that it would not be in the best interest of NASA to splash it all over the place to get the manned space program really humming? If there was evidence of extraterrestrial presence or even some early Earth civilization presence that we don't know about, whatever you might imagine on the moon, why wouldn't NASA announce it to the world? Why?
1: It all falls down to one very simple phrase, but one phrase that is so deep, it's literally mind-boggling. National security. It's the same phrase that has made the UFO subject persona non grata for 50, 60 years.
0: Yeah, but let's get specific. What kind of national security? This would be something in the deep, dark past. These are relic-like things, unless you have argument with that.
1: Well, I do.
0: Oh,
1: I do.
0: Okay.
1: It's not there, although I have no doubt that there are relics up there. I believe that there are ongoing current processes up there, even as we speak. Look, there's so much about the moon that most people are not even aware of. Let me give you just a couple of very short little things that will make you think about this.
0: Sure.
1: You know, the oldest rock ever discovered on our planet, the Earth, can only be dated back about 3.5 billion years. Now, there's a lot of reasons for that. The sun, our star, Sol, is considered to be between 4.5 and 5 billion years old. The solar system, somewhere in that general vicinity. Now, it's not even really known where our moon came from. And we actually have kind of an odd setup with the moon. You know, most other planets that have moons, Mars has two, Saturn has better than 8 or 9, Jupiter has a bunch of major moons and then minor moons. We only have one moon around our planet. And when we went there, one of the oldest rocks discovered on the moon was actually older than our solar system. It was dated at 5.3 billion years old. But you know what's even more interesting, Art? The soil that rock was found in was a billion years older than the rock itself. Now, this was reported in Harvard's respected astronomy journal, Sky and Telescope, back in 1973.
0: Wow.
1: Now, you got to ask yourself, a rock that's older than the solar system and the dirt that it's in that's a billion years older than the rock, where did this come from? Now, something else that was noticed on the moon was incredibly dry, drier than our most dry desert here on the planet. Yet in 1971, some of those instruments that we left up there indicated that a wind of water vapor stretching over 100 miles, suddenly blew across the lunar surface. Now, you've got to ask yourself, water vapor blowing across a size of distance, 100 miles, roughly 100 miles, where could this have come from? Well, the answer is we don't know, or if we do, we're not talking about it. And when I say we, of course, I'm talking about NASA. Now, you know, don't think that NASA is this monolithic agency where everybody that works there is in the know. Of course not. If this is considered as as important a national security issue as I think
0: 99.9% of the NASA people would have no idea.
1: Exactly.
0: I can go along with that. I certainly can go along with that. What I don't understand is what could be the motivation, the national security motivation, for keeping this a secret.
1: Why do you believe, and I mean you've been doing UFO stories for many years now, what is the reasoning behind the secrecy of that? It all falls in the same thing. Back in 92, I broke a story on CNN concerning the space shuttle, STS-48, and that famous video of the UFO seen over the limb of the Earth, and suddenly it makes a dramatic right-angle turn.
0: Yes.
1: Something seems to shoot at it.
0: Yes.
1: Now, I was told shortly after that broadcast on CNN that I had really angered a lot of people back in Washington. Mm. That video, when I got my hands on that video and CNN ran it, that the next day, the channel that had been beamed down to Earth on had been encrypted. Later, NASA spokespersons like Jim Olberg went on the air and said, well, you know, the reason that the channel now is encrypted is to protect medical privacy of the astronauts and what have you. That's
0: you know, I remember that, but I also remember what NASA said it was. They said
1: ice crystals.
0: Yeah, which were being pushed around by positioning jets.
1: Right.
0: Right.
1: There's only a couple of things wrong with that.
0: What?
1: Art, and I pointed out what was wrong with it on the air, and was accused of coming on the TV show to sell magazines by Olberg. Number one, in a zero-G environment. And I have videos here. As a matter of fact, I have a number of videos that demonstrate this clearly. If you have debris or junk, for example, in the bay of the space shuttle,
0: right,
1: and you open up the bay, you'll see this stuff float up. It's in a zero-gravity environment, right?
0: Right.
1: And you'll see these little items tossing and tumbling and
0: that's
1: twisting
0: right.
1: and turning.
0: That's right, yes.
1: Okay. This object never demonstrated any of that. It was flying in a nice straight lateral line across the screen.
0: That's true.
1: You see this blossoming light effect. Now, Olberg, when he was trying to explain that, said that this was one of the attitude thruster jets firing.
0: Right.
1: Well, I don't want to call Olberg a liar, okay? I'll just say he was gravely mistaken. The gas that they use to position the shuttle around is an inert gas, okay?
0: Yes.
1: It's like, for example, it's like blowing carbon dioxide. Anybody that's ever had a BB gun that has used the little cylinders of gas, you
0: sure.
1: see no flash. With that, it's just a puff of gas.
0: Right.
1: That will push the shuttle around. But yet, whatever that flash of light was, a split second later, this projectile thing came flashing up through the screen exactly at the position where this unidentified object had been just a split second before it made the dramatic turn. Now, they tried to say on that broadcast that this was simply ice from a wastewater dump. In other words, it was frozen urine
0: that
1: the astronauts were dumping
0: right.
1: out. The problem with that was the water dump took place about 2 or 3 minutes after this event happened. So you've got a lot of inconsistencies there.
0: I know. All right, Jim, hold on. Don, I mean. Thank you, Jim. Don Ecker from UFO Magazine. Well, I don't know. What do you all think? We'll have the lines open after a while. Take a look at the lunar photographs. I'm Art Bell. This is Coast to Coast AM.
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12: Iran, it's your move. I'm Daria Albinger, Fox News. The U.S. is waiting on Iran as that nation's government reviews the latest U.S. peace proposal. And tensions remain high in the Strait of Hormuz.
13: The White House says that as they're waiting for this, the ceasefire is still holding at this time. There's also a lot of other military activity taking place. U.S. Central Command releasing footage of a U.S. fighter jet disabling two Iranian oil tankers trying to breach the American blockade. CENTCOM also says that American forces have redirected 58 commercial vessels and disabled four since April 13th. One senior British official telling Fox the HMS Dragon Type 45 destroyer now is in the Gulf. The UK's Ministry of Defense today says that the ship will support efforts to clear mines and protect ships.
12: That's Fox's Alex Hogan at the White House. CENTCOM says the ceasefire is still in place, but the U.S. naval blockade is going to remain in effect. The FAA is looking into the deadly incident last night at Denver International Airport. A Frontier Airlines flight taking off hit and killed a woman who authorities say trespassed onto the tarmac. More from Fox's Max Gordon.
14: Frontier flight 4345 was hurtling down the runway, taking off for Los Angeles, when they struck a person who had gotten out onto the runway. Here's radio traffic right after the collision.
15: We just hit somebody. We have an engine fire.
14: Smoke was reported in the cabin, and passengers were evacuated via slides as a precautionary measure. The Airbus A321 was carrying 224 passengers and seven crew members. Airport officials say they checked the fence line after the incident, finding it intact. The identity of the person, though, is still unknown. And the runway where the incident took place was shut down for a time so investigators could do their work. But according to airport officials, the accident scene has now been cleared and the runway is back open.
12: 12 passengers reported minor injuries. Some of them were taken to area hospitals. And that investigation into the incident continues. 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
16: 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Download it now.
12: President Trump says he isn't worried at this point about a coronavirus outbreak in the U.S., but concern is growing over the potentially deadly respiratory illness. The rare rodent-borne disease was recently at the center of an outbreak aboard a cruise ship with six Americans on board. They're being monitored. None have tested positive so far for the virus. But health officials in several states are closely monitoring passengers, some who have already been disembarked and returned home.
6: The hantavirus-hit cruise ship MV Hondius is expected to arrive in Spain's Canary Islands tomorrow. And once there, U.S. health officials will help evacuate 17 Americans who have been on board. Thankfully, they haven't shown any symptoms of the hantavirus, according to the University of Nebraska Medical Center, where those Americans will be closely monitored. Doctors will be looking for signs of fever, headaches, muscle aches, and nausea. Before the virus was detected, the ship's operator says more than two dozen people from across the globe, including the U.S., had already left the ship.
12: Fox's Hebe Cotton, health officials believe a Dutch couple may have contracted the virus during a bird-watching excursion. That outbreak has left at least three people dead. A congressional hearing next week will look into claims that the Biden administration's health officials ignored COVID-19 vaccine safety signals. Senator Ron Johnson of Wisconsin on Fox's Saturday in America says a former FDA researcher was shut down after her findings flagged possible side effects.
20: Instead of pinning a medal on her chest and saying thank you, I mean, we wanted to know of any kind of safety signals, they shunned her off to the side. Even though month after month, she continued to run these data runs showing more and more safety signals on serious adverse events, they finally told her to cease and desist.
12: Democrats reject the claims, saying vaccine side effects are monitored and investigated and that there's no evidence that federal health officials deliberately covered up safety concerns. I'm Daria Albinger. This is Fox News.
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1: My guest is Don Ecker. We're talking about moon photographs and a lot more. We're also following a mysterious signal on 39, make that 3390. That's 3.390. Here's one of zillions that I'm getting. It's being heard all over. Calibrated receiver with a WaveTech 3000 signal generator. 3.390 megahertz Longmire antenna 100 and DX160 receiver. Signal strength in the Bay Area, Santa Clara, is 20 microvolts. Wow. As you know, that's a bunch. And that's kind of typical of what I'm getting. Just slamming in all over the place, whatever it is. It's interesting. Remember, folks, listen to that signal during the day. It's the only way we're going to get a real reading on where this might be. I heard it during the day here in the high desert, which I should not have. So we'll try and figure out exactly where it's coming from. In a moment, Don Ecker will be right back. We'll continue talking about the moon and, of course, much more.
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1: Well, all right, I'm getting hundreds of responses on this signal. And many are saying they hear two signals, and I agree with that. First signal you hear, this is from West Virginia, by the way. Very, very strong in West Virginia. Second signal following is much weaker and appears to be repeated over and over. Perhaps some of your listeners involved in the digital modes can identify one or both of them. I cannot. It sounds digital. That's the only reference point I can give you for it. It sounds digital, but I don't have the slightest idea. And here we have this story saying it's HARP, HARP denying it's HARP, and Bernard Eastland, Dr. Eastland, saying it might be high pass at Fairbanks, Norwegian, or perhaps the Russians. Interesting stuff. Once again, here is Don Ecker. But again, Don, I hate to harp on this, pun intended, I suppose, but I just, you know, it seems to me that it would be in the national interest to announce something like this, whether it was A, previous civilization, or B, aliens. Or, I suppose, let's add one more. Let's add a C. Something we're doing now. But it doesn't seem like that. Does it to you, or is that what you believe? Something.
9: Well, I'm glad you asked that, Art, because I was going to try to pull you back to that. Because during the break, I was sitting here thinking about a better answer than I gave you before the break about why the secrecy.
1: Yeah.
9: Three things immediately come to my mind, okay?
1: Sure.
9: Number one, about 7 or 8 years ago, I had a call from Dick Hoagland.
1: Yes?
9: Asking me if I could assist him and Dr. Stan McDaniel.
1: Yes?
9: While McDaniel was preparing a critique of NASA in reference with the Cydonia question.
1: Sure.
9: And they asked me if I would look, if I could locate a document that they thought had been prepared for the then brand new NASA back in the early 60s that dealt with the peaceful pursuit of exploration of outer space. I found the document. It was a document prepared for the then brand new NASA by the Brookings Institute. And in this document, among some of the people that assisted in writing this, and it's several hundred pages in length, was Margaret Mead. Now, that's a very, very famous name in anthropology, okay?
1: Yes.
9: And Margaret Mead, among others, pointed several things out, that once we go to space, what happens if and when we encounter either the remnants of an extraterrestrial civilization or actual ETs.
1: Yes.
9: Their fear was, as is outlined in the Brookings document, that every culture and society on our planet, going back into our history, that has encountered a more technologically advanced culture or society, ultimately ended up being destroyed and absorbed.
1: That is true.
9: And some of the items that they pointed out were when the Spanish conquistadors entered Central and South America, what happened to those, actually, those wonderful, brilliant, really elevated societies. They were all destroyed.
1: Yeah, you don't even have to go back that far. Actually,
9: no.
1: There have been tribes discovered in the outback and in South America that have never encountered civilization. Inevitably, they are destroyed by their brush with civilization.
9: So the fear was, if we encounter a technologically advanced extraterrestrial society, this potentially could happen to us.
1: We couldn't handle it.
9: Well, I personally think today we could. We've been...
1: No, that is what Brookings said. I mean, you're right.
9: Yes,
1: but isn't there a difference? Well, for example, when I have Seth Shostak on, you know, from SETI, he said, if we get a signal, how would the public handle it? It would depend on what it is. If it was a signal that came across zillions of light years and took a long time to get here, there would be one reaction. If it was something hanging between here and the moon, and it was a ship out there, then you'd have Orson Welles time. So it would be a very different kind of reaction depending on what the news was.
9: Well, I'll tell you, I would like to, before the end of the program, I would like to discuss SETI with you.
1: Oh, no, but you see how it relates, the analogy relates to what you're saying? If it's evidence of an old alien civilization,
9: yes.
1: I think we could probably handle that with some disruption. If it's something going on there now with aliens...
9: And let's be straight, Art, that SETI, a number of signals have been detected. They've never been announced because they haven't been repeated. But there have been anomalous signals,
1: yes,
9: that SETI has picked up. But I wanted to get back to this secrecy thing.
1: Yes.
9: The second reason is a name that you or your listeners should be familiar with. If you're not, I highly, highly recommend that you get his book. His name is Paul Hill, who was a very, very prominent NASA scientist, engineer.
1: Who died.
9: Who is now dead, yes.
1: And left records.
9: Well, his book was written posthumously.
1: Mm-hmm.
9: His daughter had it published. But in there, prior to NASA becoming NASA, NASA was originally NACA, which is the National Advisory Committee for Aeronautics. Now,
1: right.
9: Paul Hill was not just some egghead. He was one of the reasons that we won the Second World War. He was very instrumental in helping design and get built the P-47 Thunderbolt, one of our premier aircraft during the Second World War.
1: Right.
9: Now, Hill had a tremendous sighting of the UFO phenomena about the same time as the infamous Washington, D.C. overflights in 1952.
1: Right.
9: This was very prominently reported by Captain Ed Ruppelt of Project Blue Book, although at the time, He only described Paul Hill as an NACA bigwig because when Hill had this sighting, he went to his supervisors, his superiors. The NACA, the NACA director at that time, was a gentleman by the name of U.L. Dryden. And Dryden told Paul Hill that, number one, their official position was UFOs are non-existent. Therefore, he could not talk about this because if he did, he'd be out of the agency. They made that crystal clear to Paul Hill. Later, when NACA became NASA, the same people remained in charge with the same policy. So since day one, NASA's policy has been that we don't talk about UFOs, period. Mm-hmm. That's number two. The third thing that I thought about while we were on break concerned the infamous University of Colorado UFO study, also known as the Condon Committee. Now, when the Air Force was looking, was actually shopping for a university to take over this study, and they still hadn't yet decided on who was going to run it, there was a gentleman by the name of Robert Lowe, who in a memo was discussing what some of the problems may be if this study was taken over. One of the people that he talked to was a gentleman by the name of Lewis Branscom. There were a number of other very prominent people in science and technology in those days that they also talked to. But Branscom's idea about UFOs was, look, we can't become involved with this because if they turn out to be real, we're going to look foolish. Mm-hmm. Now, you've got to think about the scientific ethics and honesty of a position like that. It's obvious that something has been going on for a very long time. The bottom line is, there are actually a number of bottom lines, Art. One is, if we acknowledge that this is real, how are we going to explain to the public 50-plus years of lying and deceit? That's number one. Number two, the national security considerations. We know, I know from my research, that for years, UFOs have shown an inordinate interest in areas with nuclear facilities.
1: Absolutely true. Mm-hmm.
9: Areas where nuclear weapons are stored.
1: Correct.
9: In one very famous case that took place in the Dakotas in the mid-1970s,
1: very
9: and it was detailed by Larry Fawcett and Barry Greenwood in their superb book, the UFO, I believe it was the UFO cover-up, in their superb book, in one case, a UFO entered a nuclear storage facility and actually destroyed the weapon. They had to replace the weapon. How did Greenwood and Fawcett discover this? Using the Freedom of Information Act request. The entire missile had to be replaced. Now, if the public suddenly became aware that this was not Looney Tunes,
1: Panic
9: the
1: City,
9: real thing,
1: sure. Panic City, I know.
9: Well, it could be Panic City.
1: So, really, you're suggesting then that of the three possibilities I named, previous civilization, aliens, and something that we're doing now, you'd probably say something that is happening now. In other words, something very contemporary. They could talk, I think, about an ancient civilization, a find of an ancient civilization, don't you? Just as they could in SETI, if the signal was very old and took zillions of years to get here. But if it's happening right now, and it's disabling nuclear weapons or whatever other mischief is going on, and they can't explain it, then I agree with you, they would not tell us.
9: Now, you know, we discussed what happened with NASA Ames when these photographs were taken up to Dr. Natalie Cabral.
1: Right.
9: And after agreeing to go on, she looked at the photographs,
1: said
9: and
1: no
9: they
1: thanks.
9: Backed out. Now,
1: yep.
9: It's not up to me, or it shouldn't be up to me, to ask, you know, hey, Don, why did they do that? They should be asked and should have been asked by UPN, why are you backing out of this broadcast after you agreed to go on? You didn't like the proof? You didn't like the photographs? Or what is it? You're afraid of being embarrassed?
1: Well, I think
9: this actually shows something?
1: Yeah, afraid of being embarrassed or afraid that, you know, it's a close-up of something that's interpretive, and I, as a NASA person, am never going to be able to explain it satisfactorily, ever. It's just an interpretive thing, and it looks like the back of a satellite dish or whatever, but, you know, that...
9: Well, there's a big difference, Art, between not being able to look at something and say specifically what this is or what it isn't, but it's something else to hide it behind a wall of deceit and deception, which is, in effect, what NASA has been doing for a very long time, especially with photographic evidence showing anomalies.
1: Well, I certainly agree that our not going back to the moon in all this time is extremely suspect.
9: But then when we did go back, it was the Department of Defense.
1: Defense, yes.
9: Now, look, you and I both know, and I think probably most of the listening audience knows, that our satellite technology is beyond belief.
1: Sure it is.
9: They can from thousands of miles out in orbit,
1: I know,
9: can photograph things the size, literally, of a pack of cigarettes,
1: I know,
9: laying on the ground.
1: I know.
9: Now, how many of those lunar photographs that you or anybody else has really taken a look at show that clarity? You never see it. You never see it, Art.
1: No, it's true. You don't.
9: And there's a reason for that. Now, getting to what the reason is something else. What are they not showing the public? And I've had testimony from a number of people that I've talked to that have seen some of these photographs that I think pretty much explain what that is.
1: The real high-res photographs.
9: The high-resolution photographs, that's mm-hmm. correct.
1: No, folks, he's right about showing something the size of a pack of cigarettes, reading license plates, all that kind of thing. They can do that. I, on a regular basis, monitor the NOAA satellites, constellation of low-Earth orbiting satellites, for weather. And they intentionally detune the resolution on those photographs so that you can see the weather, but you can't see much else. Occasionally, they've had it miscalibrated, and you can see buildings. You can see all kinds of things. But they intentionally miscalibrated. And Don Ecker is saying they've intentionally miscalibrated the photographs that are released to the public. And he's right about the resolution capability. So, yeah, I guess you could suggest, and you are, that they are hiding something. Something that we could not digest, something that would ruin our institutions, ruin our religious faith or beliefs, I don't know, or something just related to national security, or maybe a secret perpetuated just because it's perpetuated. In other words, there was a reason 30 years ago to hide it, maybe no reason today, except you don't want to admit you told a lie.
9: Or all of the above. All of the above. You know, what you mentioned about the possibility of disrupting organized religion is also, I think, an
1: sure.
9: important consideration. This Brookings document that I located, Art, they discussed in the document two groups of peoples that would be adversely affected by the admission that we uncovered extraterrestrial life. One group was engineers and scientists. Would be, according to the wording in the document, devastated. The second group of people that would be electrified, that would be amazed and who knows what else, were fundamentalist religious peoples. Now, they didn't specify Muslims, Christians, Jews, but anyone with a fundamentalist bent. Now, I've always been somewhat amazed at that, because I would think that this would only show the true glory of a creator, that there would be life strewn across the cosmos. But apparently they felt at that time, 1961, that it would somehow disturb the status quo as far as religions were concerned.
1: Well, suppose there was definitive information with regard to creation that didn't quite gel with Genesis.
9: Well, you know,
1: it might be a problem there.
9: It's funny you should mention that, because in the very next issue of UFO Magazine, we are taking a look at Darwinism and, as we're calling it, the death of Darwinism.
1: Mm.
9: There seems to be there seems to be a design of the human being, that human beings were designed. Now, make of that what you will. Darwin's Black Box was a book that's in the last year or two has been published. The author's name is, I forget his first name, his last name is Behe, where he shows in this book, Darwin's Black Box, how the human form and the human structure, he believes, was designed. Now, if you go that far, if you take that step, I'll tell you, you're really opening up a can of worms with the public today, because what you're indicating or what you're saying is that the human race, Homo sapiens sapien, somewhere along the line was genetically engineered. Now, whether that was by a deity, a supreme deity, or perhaps some point in the last several million years, visitors that may have come to this planet, opening up a true can of worms.
1: Pretty important question. You know, they just finished unraveling the human genome.
9: Yes.
1: And really, it's interesting because they may have opened their own can of worms. The genome was not as complicated as they thought, didn't take as many years as they thought. However, now that it's all unraveled, they're suggesting that the real magic may not be in the specific genome, but the interaction between the various genes in a human being's makeup, and that that interaction may be where all the real magic occurs. Now, if that's true, they've got combinations beyond all ability to calculate. So the whole thing may be sort of up in smoke, blown sky high, if you will. Hold on, Don. We'll be right back. There's more coming. This is Coast to Coast AM.
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1: Fox News, I'm Deborah Valentine. Iran is threatening to attack a U.S. base in the Middle East if more Iranian vessels are attacked. This as the U.S. military continues to block the Strait of Hormuz as part of Operation Epic Fury.
2: The warning aired on Iranian state TV. It comes one day after the U.S. struck two Iranian oil tankers and as the U.S. waits for Iran's response on a peace proposal.
1: Fox's Molly Line reporting. A possible boat explosion at a popular Florida tourist attraction Saturday injures at least 11 people. Miami-Dade Fire and Rescue Battalion Chief Juan Arias on scene.
3: On arrival, our units found multiple patients with various injuries, some burns, some minor injuries.
1: Victims' conditions are unknown at this time. The cause of the incident is under investigation. 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
1: Good morning from the high desert. Don Ecker of UFO Magazine is my guest. We're discussing moon photographs and a whole lot more. If you'd like to join us, I'm going to open the line shortly and let you ask Don questions. I presume you've been to my website, haven't you? www.artbell.com. Take a look at the photographs, particularly the one of the tracked rock. The rock that jumped up out of a crater and rolled across the face of the moon. And then the others, you let me know what you think. Sometimes when I look, I say, hey, rocks. Other times when I've got somebody like Don Ecker, Richard Hoagland, who says, hey, look a little closer, will you? And I do, and then all of a sudden I see what they see, and then I'm not so sure anymore.
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9: 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We're still here.
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2: Mare Crisium. Da-da-da-da. Here it is. I've got it. Okay, and
3: third one down.
2: Yes,
3: I believe.
2: And a big circle.
3: Yes. Now
2: around what looks to me like rocks, Don.
3: Right. Look to the side of the circle about 9 o'clock.
2: Oh,
3: you'll
2: yes.
3: See an arrow.
2: I see the arrow.
3: Now, back in 1953, the science editor for the New York Herald Tribune newspaper was a fellow by the name of John J. O'Neill. Okay. Now, in July of 1953, O'Neill, who was an amateur astronomer, went outside, set up his telescope, and was doing some lunar observations. And Mare Crisium was the area that he was observing. Mm. And much to his surprise, as he was looking at Mare Crisium, on the photograph where you see the circle,
2: yes.
3: Off to the side, he saw what he described as a bridge, which was spanning the rim of the crater. Now, he observed this for several hours and was shocked to see it. He had never seen it before. In all his lunar observing, he had never seen anything like this.
2: Why is that just not a crevasse? I mean, why do you interpret that to be a bridge?
3: Well, for one reason, it's over 12 miles in length. It's a straight line. And if you blow the picture up, and you can on your website, because I scanned these at pretty high DPI.
2: That's right,
3: you can see sunlight streaming beneath the end of the bridge. It's spanning over the rim of the crater.
2: Right.
3: Now, let me give you the rest of the background on this. So O'Neill was shocked to see this, and he did something that was very, very ethical, what many people in his position would not have done. He reported it to the American Astronomical Society, or the Lunar and Planetary Observers. And as he expected, within the next month, he was attacked by a number of astronomers that said, hey, you're crazy. You're full of blueberry muffins. There's no such thing up there. Mm. However, the attacks ceased a month later when two British authorities, world-renowned, verified his observations. Dr. H.P. Wilkins and Patrick Moore, who's probably one of the most famous living astronomers today. They both told him that, hey, or they both told the public, hey, there really is something there. Now, how it got there is anybody's guess. But what's even more astonishing with this photograph is if you look at the crater where the bridge is,
2: yes.
3: You follow the rim around, you'll come to another arrow between the 9 and 10 o'clock position.
2: That's
3: on
2: right.
3: The rim of the crater.
2: I see it.
3: Look right underneath the arrow. You will see a structure there, Art, that the first time I saw it about 7 or 8 years ago, it literally took my breath away. I call it the castle wall. It has all the appearance of being artificially constructed, but what's really odd about this, it has something extending out of the wall, like on a spar or a beam,
2: yeah.
3: And on the very end of it is a round ball. Now, what that is anybody's guess. The person that first pointed this out to me was a fellow who had years of lunar observation under his belt, a man by the name of Jim Sylvan. And I, over the years, had done a number of programs and interviewed Jim about this, and he had a very interesting story he told me about a year and a half ago. He had taken this photograph down to a presentation given by Admiral Alan Shepard before Shepard passed away. Mm-hmm. And Shepard was giving a talk. I don't recall if Jim had told me it was after Shepard had written a book or something. But at any rate, at the end of this presentation, he went up to get Shepard to autograph a photograph for him.
2: Right.
3: And all these people were in there. They were talking to Shepard. He was giving autographs away. Jim got up to him, shook his hand, told him he had been a big fan and really, really...

0: admired what Shepard had done, and you know, his last mission, which was a lunar mission, and he asked him if he would sign a lunar photograph that he had. He pulled out this picture, handed it to Shepard. Shepard pulled his pen out, began to write his name, and Jim pointed to this structure that I just told you about,
1: right,
0: and said, "By the way, sir, can you tell me what this is?" Shepard looked down at the photograph. Apparently, according to Jim Sylvan, he recognized this thing. Jim told me that he turned white, handed the picture back to him, turned around, and walked away. Now, that's an anecdotal story. I was not there to see it, but I know Jim Sylvan, have known him for years, have never known Sylvan to lie about anything, and seeing this photograph, which incidentally was taken on the Apollo 16 mission, I've got to ask myself, just what in the world is that, Art?
1: I don't have any answer, and I just have no answer. And I might imagine on his part, I'm playing the devil's advocate for you here, that when it was pointed out, when the specific thing was pointed out, he went to himself, oh, God, you know, another one of these, and just declined to sign.
0: Well, I mean, anything is possible.
1: I mean, he might have thought, well, you know, this fellow wants me to give weight to his claim about this object, so I'm not going to sign.
0: Well, no, actually he didn't. He simply asked him if he could explain what that structure was. You can see very clearly the shadow that this spar or this beam is casting across the base of that structure. Now, when I showed this on UPN, Tammy Taylor, the reporter, did the same thing. She said, well, I'm going to play the devil's advocate. How do I know that's not a rock? Well, when you look at it, it shows all the appearance of being artificially constructed. But, once again, I mean, hey, I'll be the first person to admit this. Until we go back there, go to that place on the Mare Crisium crater, touch down, get out, and really take a look at it, we're not going to know.
1: No,
0: or,
1: no. Yeah.
0: Until NASA or the Department of Defense releases the high-resolution photographs they have, because you know darn well they have that photograph.
1: Well, I do. I mean, your argument there is very good. We have incredible abilities now with our KH series of satellites, and who knows what has come after them that I don't know about, to look at very tiny things here on Earth. And so we could certainly do the same thing on the moon. Why and then also, you're right, why would our Defense Department send a probe to the moon? Why would they do that? To do what?
0: Defense? Well, you've got to ask yourself, after 25 years and $20 billion 1960s dollars,
1: yeah,
0: we don't go to the moon.
1: Yep.
0: And when we do go back, it's the Department of Defense that goes back, Art, and take over 2 million photographs. Incidentally, how many of those have you seen online?
1: Not that many, actually.
0: And completely remap and re-photograph the entire moon. Now,
1: for what?
0: Exactly. What were they looking for? I mean, the only reason that makes sense to me, and when I was in Vietnam, I was involved with intelligence gathering.
1: Mm-hmm.
0: Why do you go back and re-photograph a place several times? You want to see what, if anything, changed about this. Is, for example, are there new buildings in there? Have they moved trucks or tanks in there?
1: New buildings.
0: Are they setting up a facility for troops or whatever?
1: All of that would be a really big problem. Any of that would be a big problem on the moon. All right, let's take a few calls and bounce things around. First-time caller line, you are on the air with Don Ecker. Hi.
2: Yeah, hi. This is Bob.
1: Hi, Bob.
2: Hi. I've got a question. For a period of time when I was on in Hawaii, and I think this was Maui, Kauai, one of the islands, there's an area that's called President Kennedy's Head. I don't know if you're familiar with it, but there's an area you come to, and you look through this tube. And you have to look through the tube, because if you're just looking off toward the horizon, you don't see anything. But if you look through this tube, the tube takes you to one specific point of a rock face. And when you look at the one part that you see through the tube, you see this natural occurrence of what you would swear was somebody having chiseled President Kennedy's head out of the face of the rock. And I'm not talking about...
1: I hear you.
2: It reminds you of... I mean, it looks like...
1: I hear you. In other words, enough rocks in enough places planet-wide or moon-wide, and eventually you find all kinds of things that look like stuff.
2: Absolutely.
1: Yeah, I'm with you, and that's Don's really with you too.
0: Yeah, I have no disagreement with that. That's true. But then you come across something like that photograph with the two, according to NASA, rolling boulders that rolled up and out of basically holes in the ground and left a very distinctive tread mark behind them. Now, that, I don't know about you, Bob. Maybe you can explain that. That, to me, simply does not make sense. My entire point of working on this book and working with these photographs, researching this story, is to try to get some answers out. Because up to this point, I think it's very safe to say that in matters like this, our agency, NASA, supposedly the most open federal bureaucracy in American government, has been less than forthcoming about not only this, but a lot of other things.
1: Well, maybe Bob can answer some of the questions, the harder ones we've been pondering. Bob, why do you think we haven't been back to the moon in 30 years?
2: Well, you know, I think that there's a lot of people who think that we've wasted our money and that politically it's not the expedient thing to do so that the politicians don't move forward. I mean, in other words, why is it that we don't fund looking for near-Earth objects that could destroy the Earth?
1: Oh,
2: that's
1: another good question. All right, why would the Department of Defense send a satellite to the moon after we had been there and declared it uninteresting, if that's why we haven't been back for 30 years?
2: You know, I thought about that as you were talking about it, and I'm thinking, what is there that somebody else, like another nation, like maybe the USSR, like Russia, could have done over the past 30 years that might have affected or might have involved the moon that maybe we didn't know all about? Maybe over the last 10 years we learned more about it?
0: Well, let me address that, Bob. This nation, the American government, has in geosynchronous orbit, covering the entire span of the globe, a series of satellites called the DSP-1, okay?
2: Mm-hmm.
0: That satellite continuously scans all parts of the globe looking for, among other things, ICBM launches. It can detect everything from optical light to X-rays. I don't know if you recall back in the late 1970s or right around 1980, there was some speculation that South Africa set off an atomic device.
1: I remember.
0: You remember that?
1: Yep.
0: That was detected by the DSP-1 satellite. Now, my point in mentioning this is, had the former Soviet Union, now the CIS, had they have had a manned mission that went to the moon, we would have known about it. If no one else would have known about it, the Department of Defense, the NSA,
1: sure,
0: and the Central Intelligence Agency would have known about it.
1: Definitely.
2: But who's to say that they didn't know about it, and they still needed to send this reconnaissance craft to the moon, but they're not going to tell us that?
0: Well, if the Russians would have gotten up there, do you seriously believe that they would not have trumpeted it to the whole world?
2: Depends on what they were doing.
0: Well, just to get there is quite an accomplishment.
1: Sure.
0: And I would have to say, and let's not lose sight of the fact, there are a heck of a lot of other countries around the world that would probably have talked about this. Right now, China, Communist China, is working feverishly,
1: yes,
0: to get a manned space program going.
1: Yes.
0: The Japanese are talking about going to the moon. It's going to be very interesting in the next 3 to 5 years to find out if the Japanese make it or not.
1: Well, is very interesting because Japanese don't have the same sort of religious faith concerns about revelation of others that we do. Has that occurred to anybody?
2: Do you know what's so hard for me in looking at all of this is that with all the goings on and everything that we see from day to day, I say somewhere there is the smoking gun. In fact, there should be hundreds or thousands of smoking guns. You can watch America's Funniest Home Videos, and you pick up little pieces of things that nobody ever would have thought that somebody could have caught on tape, but because there's so much information gathering,
1: right,
2: and we get so close,
1: right,
2: but we never get all the way there.
0: There is, and it's been broadcast for a good 10-plus years. Don't lose sight of all the television programs in the last 10 years that made this subject a mainstay. Programs like Hard Copy, programs like A Current Affair, programs like Unsolved Mysteries. And the bottom line is, the second you put UFO on the label, it's basically consigned to the round file by the mainstream media. You know, back in 1989, my very first public appearance on this subject was on Larry King Live in connection with the sightings that were taking place in the USSR in the city of Voronezh.
1: Mm-hmm.
0: Okay?
1: Yes.
0: And this made such a splash in the Western press that all the major networks covered this story because TASS reported it. You know, like I stated on King's program, TASS is not known or was not known for its sense of humor.
1: No.
0: But yet, every major media outlet that covered this story, Art, covered it with a smirk and their tongue planted firmly in cheek.
1: Oh,
0: this
1: I know.
0: Subject, it doesn't matter what this subject is about, it has never been treated respectfully. Now, there's a reason for that. And the reason can be plainly traced back to January of 1953. And if we have time, I'd be happy to talk about it. But this has been a plan that's been in operation since 53, and there's a very, very definite MO behind it.
1: Well, we'll have time after the top of the hour, Don. I've tasted some of that myself. I wrote a book called The Coming Global Superstorm, went on the Today Show, and got knocked around for it.
0: Yes.
1: And then a year later, all of a sudden, it's all over the mainstream press. CNN today running stories warning how awful the weather is going to be getting, that coastal cities are going to be inundated. All of a sudden, it's breaking all over the place. So I've had a taste of that, kind of getting laughed at, drives of humor. I've had it all. Believe me, I've had it all. So I know the press does do that. Hold on, Don. Don Ecker from UFO Magazine is my guest, and he's certainly right about the press. And the UFO label brings the same kind of chuckle at the end, even if they treat the beginning of the story fairly seriously. They end it with a laugh, which means that you're supposed to be laughing too. Well, some of this may not be a laughing matter. A lot of it may not be a laughing matter. So keep an open mind, folks, and stay tuned. This is Coast to Coast AM.
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2: All right, you ready? 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
12: U.S. allies on the move. I'm Deborah Valentine, Fox News. As tensions rise in the Strait of Hormuz, U.S. allies are sending forces to the region. Fox's Lucas Tomlinson is in Dubai, the United Arab Emirates, with details.
13: And a senior British official tells Fox the U.K. is getting in on the action, dispatching a Type 45 destroyer to the region. HMS Dragon, one of only three destroyers that are seaworthy right now for the Royal Navy. It has air defense capability, but cannot launch land attack missiles like our destroyers fire those Tomahawk cruise missiles. The U.S. has 74 destroyers, the U.K. just six. And the French have also sent their only aircraft carrier to the Red Sea after a recent transit through the Suez Canal. It's not clear what her ultimate destination is, but her jets could be welcomed to help open up the Strait of Hormuz and get some of the more than 1,500 commercial ships stranded in the Persian Gulf out.
12: U.S. forces disabled two Iranian tankers trying to run the blockade of Iranian ports, and CENTCOM says the blockade remains firmly in place. A trespasser struck and killed by a Frontier airline flight on the tarmac at Denver International Airport late Friday. Fox's Madeline Rivera reports.
14: The collision forcing the flight to abort takeoff as it was heading for Los Angeles. The FAA now out with a statement, and they say during departure from Denver International Airport to LAX, Frontier Airlines Flight 4345 struck a person on runway 17L. The Airbus A321 evacuated passengers using emergency slides. The incident occurred at approximately 11:30 p.m. local time. The FAA is investigating. In audio from air traffic control, a pilot can be heard reporting the incident and alerting about an engine fire. Frontier says there was smoke in the cabin, but airport officials say the Denver Fire Department quickly put that fire out. There were 224 passengers and seven crew members on board.
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12: Officials in at least six states are monitoring for hantavirus infections following an outbreak aboard a cruise ship. Here's Fox's Chanley Painter.
26: The cruise ship impacted by the deadly hantavirus outbreak will disembark in the Canary Islands off the coast of Africa. The World Health Organization is reassuring people that there's no risk to the public. There are more than 140 passengers and crew aboard the ship, where three people died earlier, but officials say no one is currently showing signs of the hantavirus. 17 Americans on the ship will now be flown to Nebraska, where they'll quarantine and be monitored by a CDC team. Officials in six states are also monitoring nine other Americans who left the boat early.
12: Argentinian investigators have claimed that they believe the outbreak originated from a Dutch couple while on a bird-watching trip. Ahead of the upcoming World Cup matches in 16 host cities across Canada, Mexico, and the U.S., Department of Homeland Security Secretary Mark Wayne Mullen says the U.S. is not as prepared as it could have been for the upcoming World Cup. On Fox's My View with Lara Trump, he blames Democrats for holding up funding due to the partial government shutdown.
27: They took the ability away from us to be able to be as proactive. And if you're not proactive, you start being reactive at some point. And so there is a little bit of this that we're having to react to, because of the amount of personnel we lost because of the political theater the Democrats decided to play with the Department of Homeland.
12: President Trump signed legislation to fund the department in a bill that did not resume funding for ICE and CBP. The 2026 FIFA World Cup will be held from June 11th to July 19th, featuring 48 teams, 104 matches in 16 host cities across Canada, Mexico, and the U.S. Atlanta Braves Hall of Fame manager Bobby Cox has died at the age of 84. He suffered a stroke in 2019. Cox managed the Braves in the 1990s, leading the team to a World Series victory in 1995. I'm Deborah Valentine. This is Fox News.
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1: Don Ecker from UFO Magazine is my guest. 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
1: Back into the night. Don Ecker is my guest. He's been researching UFOs for years and much more. If you have a question for him, this would be a good hour for you to get through. Don, you're back on the air again.
9: All right.
1: When is your book going to be out, Don?
9: Well, we're hoping it's going to be out later this year. But, you know, when you're talking about items like this, about the moon, about the UFO subject in general, Art, what we're really talking about is items of national security. And where national security is involved, one can never be sure of what the truth is. You know, I just had pointed out to me that going all the way back to the very beginning of our space race, back when we were still launching Atlas rockets off, one of the first missions that was sent up, the public was told it was a weather satellite, mm-hmm. when, in fact, it was an early prototype of a spy satellite.
1: Right.
9: These kind of things, the public is continuously being lied to about items that affect national security. And what could be more potentially destructive to national security than the fact that we have encountered someone from somewhere else? You've got to admit, if nothing else, that would cause a lot of people in government, very high people, to raise their eyebrows and be very concerned about this.
1: It certainly would. Here's George, who writes, isn't it possible, Don, that the top of the item on the upside, uphill side of the track fell off, referring now to the rolling rock, and rolled downhill and made that track? Heating and cooling can cause boulders to crack. I hope you have time to ask about it. Well, I do.
9: Is it possible? Well, I guess I would have to say it's possible. Is it probable? I would have to go with this, along with what NASA said. that these objects rolled up and out of the crater. If it would have been something, I think, that would have been that easily explained, NASA would have been very quick to point that out. Because with what they've said here, it basically begs more questions than it answers.
1: All right. Back to the lines. East of the Rockies, you're on the air with Don Ecker. Good morning.
5: Yeah, how you doing? Some more art and guy. My questions are basically with the probably propulsion units within our on Earth, like pulse detonation.
1: Well, I'm not even following you, caller. I'm sorry. You're asking about propulsion.
5: What I'm asking is, if guy has any information that he can provide to us pertaining to the pulse detonation engine that is being tested, as well as any information that he may have concerning the Admiral Emmons' work on the magnetic field engine that is cooled several thousand degrees Kelvin and basically is an anti-gravity device that many people are seeing that is the
1: All right, we'll ask about that. The anti-gravity, what do you know about that? Any research that you know of that's going on?
9: Sure. Not more than about a year or so ago, there were some experiments that were taking place in Europe where a type of magnetics was employed that neutralized gravity. I'm trying to remember now if that was
1: Sweden
9: or Norway.
1: Yeah, it didn't neutralize gravity. I believe that they detected a weight change in the objects being...
9: No, I'm talking about within this gravity field, they were actually able to suspend large, heavy objects.
1: I remember a couple of objects that were, in fact, suspended. I don't know if they were large, heavy objects, but they did suspend a couple. I remember that from Europe, too. He asked about a pulse detonation.
9: It was in Finland, as a matter of fact.
1: Finland, that was it, right.
9: Yeah.
1: A pulse detonation engine.
9: I know very little about that. I do know that, trails from craft that were supposedly powered by this type of engine have been sighted. A number of people have taken photographs. Look like
1: donuts
9: on a rope.
1: Yes.
9: Very unusual contrail that these craft left behind. And apparently, craft that are still, basically hiding behind a rather tall security classification. So, As far as anything more than that, I know very little.
1: Okay. West of the Rockies, you're on the air with Don Ecker and Art Bell. Good morning.
10: Good morning, gentlemen.
1: Hi.
9: Good morning.
10: Yeah, I was wondering, during a lunar eclipse about 2 years ago, up on the northern hemisphere, just, say, northeast of the Sea of Tranquility, as the sun was coming back across the limb, I caught a really hellacious reflection, and it wasn't the sun spilling into a crater. It was an outright reflection. Any idea what that could have been?
1: Oh, many people see those, don't they, Don?
9: Yeah, they're basically called translunar phenomena.
1: Ah.
9: I wish I could answer with authority what those things are. This is part of the research that I've been involved in. Are you online? Can you go on the web?
10: I can tomorrow.
9: Okay. I would suggest that you put into a search engine something like Google.
1: Mm-hmm.
9: Put into the search engine NASA Technical Report 277.
10: 277.
9: It's up on the web. This is the report that was prepared for NASA during the Apollo program that details 400 years of these types of occurrences that actually go back in history much, much further than 400 years. But these are actual events that NASA's cataloged. We're talking about hundreds and hundreds of events.
1: Mm-hmm.
9: And you're going to see that this was something that was not nearly as unusual as you might have been led to believe initially.
10: Because when I saw that, Hoagland immediately came to mind.
9: Mm-hmm.
10: And second of all, I hate to be the smart aleck in the crowd, but it was the Velas that discovered that eruption off South Africa.
9: Who?
10: The Velas, V-E-L-A. They were built by TRW.
9: Not DSP?
10: No, sir. Those were the next generation.
9: Well, DSP actually has been in operation since the early 70s. One of the people that used to work at Aerojet, a gentleman that that I've over the years have interviewed several times, was a fellow by the name of Lee Graham, who basically made a nuisance out of himself with Freedom of Information Act requests about the DSP spy satellite.
10: Oh, yeah.
9: And one of the things that Graham discovered was he was trying to prove that the DSP could detect unidentified flying objects within the Earth's atmosphere. Discovered that back in the early 70s, the DSP was picking up, was identifying meteorites that flew into the Earth's atmosphere. So I'm not going to argue that it wasn't the DSP that detected that, that flash off of South Africa, but that was my understanding.
10: Okay, well, thank you so much, gentlemen, and a good morning to you both.
1: Thank you very much for the call, and take care. First-time caller line, your turn.
11: I just wanted to, I have a kind of a two-part question, and it's related to Mars. Is that okay if I ask that question?
1: Sure.
11: Okay. First of all, Don, when do you think we would probably send a manned mission to Mars? And the second question would be, would it be a repeat of sending the manned missions to the moon? We would watch them more closely this time, obviously, but do you think they're going to, like, pull the wool over our eyes again?
9: Okay, back in the early and mid-1980s, it was not well known here in the West, but NASA and the Soviet Space Agency were tentatively planning the possibility of a manned mission to Mars sometime after 2012, 2013, somewhere in that area. And along with those plans, Russia prepared, the Soviet Union, at that time it was still the USSR, prepared two probes to go to Mars. They were Phobos 1 and Phobos 2. And I, just through the purest luck, ended up being advised about this by a very good friend of mine, a gentleman that, that you may be aware of, a fellow by the name of Zachariah Sitchin.
11: Yes, very. I read his book.
9: Sitchin wrote a book called, well, he wrote a number of books. But
11: yeah.
9: The book in particular was a book titled Genesis Revisited.
11: Mm-hmm.
9: And in that particular book, he talked about one of the Phobos craft that encountered a huge anomaly while it was in orbit around Mars. Now, just about that time, Soviet, former Soviet Air Force Colonel Dr. Marina Popovich was coming over to the United States. And Dr. Popovich had formerly been married to General Pavel Popovich, who was the first Soviet cosmonaut to rendezvous with another craft while in orbit back in, I think it was 1962. And I was going down to Arizona where she was going to be speaking at a conference with the intention of interviewing her. I ended up doing that over a two-day period. And she told me a lot of very amazing stuff. She was over here primarily talking about UFO events that were happening in the former USSR. And during this 2 days, it was on the second day that I asked her about the Soviet Phobos mission. Now, Popovich was absolutely shocked that I knew anything about it. And as I was to discover, the Russians launched these probes in July of 1988. NASA was a very large part of this mission. As a matter of fact, all the telemetry coming back from the probes were being fed through Goldstone. And NASA had a number of scientific experiments on board the Russian craft. Now, as these two craft took off, the Russians lost their first probe, Phobos 1, roughly a month or so after liftoff. They blamed that loss on a combination of both computer and human error. However, the second craft got to Mars, and it was in January of 89 when it took up an orbiting position around Mars. Now, they were doing a lot of things. They were taking photographs. This particular craft also had on board a very powerful Russian laser, very powerful. Now, what the plan was that NASA and the Russians hoped that if they in fact put together a joint mission after the beginning of this century, the 21st century, that they would use one of the Martian moons, actually a moonlet, Phobos, as a base. the plan was to send a craft out with the cosmonauts and astronauts on board, dock on the Phobos moon, and then use that as a stepping stone to go down to Mars. Now, one of the things they wanted to find out is, what exactly is Phobos made out of? You know, if you go back and check the history, you'll find out that late 50s, early 1960s, there was a heck of a controversy over whether Phobos may have been a huge artificial object. It was the Russians that originally brought this idea to the forefront because of the very peculiar orbit that the Martian moonlet Phobos is in. It's in a retrograde orbit, and some very other odd things about Phobos and the other moonlet, Deimos. Now, the craft was to go into orbit around the moon Phobos. The Russians wanted to fire the laser into the moonlet, analyze the gases. The NASA experiments on board were going to be flown down to the surface of Phobos itself. Now, while all this was going on, suddenly something happened that was totally unexpected. Phobos was taking a series of photographs. When something came into the picture, mm-hmm. It took one final photograph when this object struck their craft. It turned it into a spinner. Now, that's beyond any argument. That happened. The Russians themselves said that something struck their craft.
1: Actually, didn't they? They literally got a shot of this thing just as it was about to impact, didn't they?
9: Yes.
1: Yes.
9: I was able to get that picture from Popovich. She was going back to Russia, was coming back in June. This took place around April.
1: Do you have that picture now?
9: Oh, yes.
1: Can you send that? Would you send that to me?
9: I could, sure.
1: Could you?
9: Sure.
1: I've really wanted that photo for a long time.
9: You mean you've never seen it? We, as a matter of fact, carried that picture in UFO magazine.
1: Fire it to me.
9: I will do that.
1: All right.
9: So let me get back to the story.
1: Please.
9: Now, the craft, according to the Russians, was struck by something. They ruled out being hit by a meteorite. The only thing left was this huge anomaly. Now, the Russians claimed at Glav Cosmos, their unmanned space center, that this object was, are you ready for this?
11: Yeah.
9: 25 kilometers in length and 1.5 kilometers in diameter. That computes to 1 mile in diameter, 15.5 miles long. This was just unbelievable. Now, after I showed that photo for the first time, as a matter of fact, it was on CNN again, I expected that we would get a lot of questions from news media around the country and around the world. It was basically virtually ignored.
1: Mm-hmm.
9: And this was an actual Soviet-Russian photograph of a 15.5-mile anomaly. Now, what made this anomaly so unusual, Art? It was like a huge, long cigar. I mean, it's obvious that it was not a rock or an asteroid or something like that. It was a very long cigar right off of the Phobos moon itself. Now, some of the skeptics later on tried to say that it was a computer glitch in the data stream is what caused this thing. But the photograph was taken in the infrared, and both the moonlit Phobos and this craft are virtually unmistakable. I'll be happy to send that to you tomorrow.
1: Thank you. I'll get it up on the website.
9: So the question is, what would that have been? Well, Sitchin, among others, have suggested that not only the moon, but Mars has an operating base of some type being utilized by visitors from somewhere else. And I guess we won't truly know until we go back there.
1: Caller, is that what you were curious about with regard to Mars? How's that for an answer?
11: That's I'm familiar with that story. Like I said, I've read Genesis Revisited. I've read most of Zachariah Sitchin's books. But I was curious when the U.S., when this fabled mission does end up going to Mars, will, obviously the government is going to pull the wool over our eyes again? I mean, you, Don Ecker, and like Rich Hoagland, they're going to be watching this very closely because, I mean, they want to make sure everything's done, you know, tit for tat, making sure they're not being fooled again. So that's basically my question. Your opinion would be, what would they, you know? Would
9: if we go to Mars with a manned mission.
1: Big if. We're not even going back to the moon right now, much less Mars.
9: Let's not forget that between the United States and the former Soviet Union, there have been well over 30 attempts to reach the Red Planet. Out of all those attempts, only 8 have actually gotten there.
1: Right.
9: So, you know, let's face it, it's not good odds. And if we send somebody, I would imagine it won't be until well after perhaps 2020, maybe 2030.
1: Did you see Mission to Mars?
9: Yes, I did.
1: Were you surprised, as I was? I mean, NASA was a very close consultant on that film.
9: I know.
1: And
9: I know.
1: Didn't it surprise you that not only was the face the main feature of the story about Mars itself, but it was the face with relation to aliens? I mean, I try to picture the NASA consultant finally figuring out what this was all about. How could NASA possibly have agreed to consult on a film that not only would be about the face, but about aliens?
9: Well, the only thing
1: that blew me away.
9: That makes sense, Art, is that I don't know this one way or the other, but they must have gotten a huge consulting fee. You know, I wanted to point out that over
1: for enough money, it's okay.
9: Well, sure. Over the last 10 years, Congress has slashed the budget of NASA down below the bone. The only way they're still flying today, and this is a dirty little secret that most people don't want to talk about.
1: Yes,
9: they are flying today because they're getting money from the Department of Defense. I don't know how often you've noticed, or many people have noticed, but NASA over the years has been going very black.
1: All right, hold it right there. You're right about NASA going black. We'll be right back.
0: 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That was Art Bell hosting Coast to Coast AM on this Somewhere in Time.

0: 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Call us. 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
4: News. I'm Chris DeMeo. U.S. allies are now lending a helping hand in the Strait of Hormuz.
5: Senior British officials tell Fox the HMS Dragon Type 45 destroyer now is in the Gulf to protect ships in the waterway. The UK's Ministry of Defense today explains that the ship will support efforts to clear mines and again protect ships.
4: Fox's Alex Hogan. France also sending an aircraft carrier to the region. A tragic incident on an airport runway in Denver Friday night.
6: Runway at Denver International Airport is back open after a Frontier jet struck and killed a trespasser late Friday. The impact sparked an engine fire that filled the cabin with smoke. 12 people inside the plane were hurt, 5 of them hospitalized.
4: Fox's Molly Line. Former Atlanta Braves manager Bobby Cox has died. He led the Braves to 14 straight division titles during the late 90s and early 2000s. Cox was 84. 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
1: My guest is Don Ecker. And by the way, that signal on 3.39 is still there, and therefore I'm going to start the show in repeat in the next hour with the first hour so we can get that out to yet more people. I want to know what that signal is and where it's coming from. 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
1: Back now to Don Ecker, who is the UFO magazine guy. 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

0: full of information. The first one we did was back in March, April of 1995. That's, I forget now, Volume 10, Number 2. And much more recently, our Moon Secrets issue is Volume 14, Number 7. 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And if you mention that you heard about it on the Art Bell Show, you take a subscription out for $19.99 for 1 year. We'll send you one free issue.
1: Mm.
0: So, you know, just for art and just tonight.
1: Very kind of you. All right, here we go again. First time caller line, you're on the air with Don Ecker.
2: Good morning, Art, and good morning, Don.
0: Good morning.
2: My question was, the anomaly that we see on the photos with the stone that is rolling across the lunar surface, is that anything similar to what they see in the Mojave Desert with very large stones that are traveling across the surface of the desert without being moved by machinery? And also, I have another question for Art when we're done with this one.
1: All right.
0: Okay, now, those particular cases you're talking about that take place out in the Mojave, I know a lot of people over the years have researched those. The research that I'm familiar with concerning the Mojave Desert moving stones is that when it rains out there, and it does rain, not often, but when it does, it rains a lot, there is some type of process that have caused these stones to move because of the water action. On the moon, of course, there's no weather, there's no moisture to speak of, and it doesn't explain how these things came up and out of a crater. And when you look at the larger of those two objects, I am convinced, number one, that is not a rolling stone or rock, that it is some type of equipment. What makes me think that is when you look very close, you can almost see the axles coming out of the side of that and the very unusual tread that it's leaving in the lunar dust.
2: Yep, I can see that. So the correlation, you do, it's not similar with, it's not water moving the stones on the lunar surface. And so the action would not be the same as what we're seeing in the Mojave Desert then?
0: That's my speculation, that's mm-hmm. correct.
2: Even as large as the stones are that are being moved out in the Mojave Desert?
0: Right.
2: Okay.
1: All right. So,
2: all right.
1: All right, thank you very much for the call. Oh, that's right, you had a question for
2: yes,
1: me.
2: Yes, I do. Yes. I've also heard of UFO abduction insurance, and I've heard it mentioned by Stanton Friedman, and
1: yes.
2: I was wondering if you'd ever heard of that, Art.
1: Oh, yes, of course.
2: Oh, you have?
1: Yes.
2: I've
1: collected twice.
2: Oh, you have?
1: Sure.
2: Do you know where I would be able to
1: almost
2: find it?
1: Almost three-quarters of $1 million now, as a matter of fact. No, I'm kidding you. No, I've heard of it, but I don't think anybody has actually collected yet.
2: Oh, okay. Is there something I could, is there a document or something I could purchase that would I could give to my father? He's a big UFO.
1: you want abduction insurance for him?
2: I've heard of this. It's not a serious pursuit, but it is a...
1: No, it's real. I'm sorry, I'm not exactly sure who's doing it, but Lloyds will do anything, so you can always talk to Lloyds.
2: Okay.
1: All right, sir. Wild Card Line, you're on the air with Don Ecker. Hi.
3: Hi, Art. This is Tim calling from Anchorage.
1: Yes, sir.
3: And, Mr. Ecker, you must have taken some pointers from Richard Hoagland. Long answers.
0: Oh, I... Well, you know, I...
1: You're cutting out, Don.
3: I hear you.
0: I try to be as specific as I can about this, but, you know, this is a particular subject that there are many, many facets to it. Art, I'm going to change phones here.
1: All right.
4: Is that better?
1: Oh, yes.
4: Okay. This is a very complex subject, and there's so much to it that, you know, especially in a program like this, it's really tough to...
3: Well, I wonder if I might go back to those two rocks that popped out of the crater on the moon.
4: Yeah, sure.
3: On that last debate, it was said that you wouldn't have any moon dust because in an absence of no atmosphere, there would be no dust. But if there was dust,

0: wouldn't have anything clearly defined like the moon rover's tire tracks because there is no moisture.
1: Well,
2: there is, Art, let me say this. There is a weathering of a type.
1: Yeah, and look, it's not true because out here where I live in the desert, you have the same kind of fine stuff. And
0: you have some moisture.
1: It's just
0: too.
1: Like at the beach. If you walk at the beach, water or not, you leave an impression, right?
0: If you have no moisture, you'll only leave depressions. You won't have clearly defined tracks.
1: Well, he has a good point there, Don.
2: There is a weathering of a type on the moon, and that's billions and billions of years. I sound like Carl Sagan there. Of meteorite impacts. And over the billions of years that this has been going on, there has been a weathering process of a type. So, you know, I don't know what to tell you. It's obvious that there are tracks there. There are footprints. I've seen the photographs.
0: You know, honestly, I think anyone who open-mindedly looks at the evidence against a moon landing and still believes there's a moon landing would have to be either brain dead or believe in the Easter Bunny. Have a good night.
1: All right. Thank you very much. Well, I don't think I'm brain dead, and I don't think you are, and I do think we went to the moon. It's as simple as that.
2: I don't think there's even any question about it.
1: Right. Sir Arthur Clarke, I thought, made a crashingly good remark with regard to the reflectors and the laser stuff we were talking about earlier. Yeah, I think we went. East of the Rockies, you're on the air with Don Ecker. Hi.
3: Hi.
1: Hello.
3: Dave from Winston-Salem.
1: Hi.
3: Hi. Well, he was talking about the moisture. I wondered about that because I saw the rover go across, and it was throwing up all types of crap in the, you know, from it was like getting a wheel, and it was just throwing dirt and everything up. You could actually, and this stuff was going up and then coming back down, just like you were going on the beach. So, but anyway, what I called about when they go to the moon, the Japanese go. I think if I remember right, it's scheduled for about 1 year and 6 months from now. When they go, if they go there and they don't find the modules or the rovers or anything like that, they'll solve that problem. But if we have not gone and it was actually in reality, like you were saying, that we wanted to get there before the Russians, so we made it up. If the Japanese get there first, well, we have to change our history if they put the first person on the planet.
1: Don?
2: I didn't catch the very end. Did you say, will we have to change our history?
3: Right, because, see, if we have not gone to the moon in reality, and they send a probe up there, and then they send a manned project there to the moon, I know my grandfather, he's very American, very, very, very gung-ho. And if he had to say that the country we beat got to the moon first in the year 2004, he'd be, you know, it'd basically like be kicking him in the teeth.
2: Well, okay, I think this entire argument about whether we went to the moon or not is basically a straw man argument. I'm convinced there's no doubt we did go to the moon. Now, if for no other reason, and Art had mentioned this at the very early part of the program, what Sir Arthur Clarke said about it. We put laser detectors up there that we could bounce laser beams off the moon. Now, if we didn't go there, how would we have gotten those detectors up there? If for no other reason, I think that answered the question right there. And the second thing, somebody else had mentioned earlier in the program, had we have tried to lie about going to the moon, hoaxing going to the moon, back in 1969, 1970, at the height of the Cold War, where we were threatening the Russians and the Russians were threatening us with nuclear annihilation, believe me, they would have made it very plain to the globe that the Americans lied about this. So this whole argument, you know, Art, I've got to say it's a bunch of BS.
1: Well, there was also the waving flag, and, you know, I thought if we were going to fake it, we would have a flag that was not waving. we wouldn't be that dumb. The wave occurred because, of course, of the motion of putting one pole into the other, and they had a wire out there so the American flag could stand out.
2: Sure.
1: And so it waggled around, and people said, look, it's air.
2: Yeah.
1: Well, obviously, if you're going to fake something, you're going to do a better job than that, and it's not going to flap around at all.
2: Ladies and gentlemen, believe me, we went to the moon.
1: Yeah. All right. West of the Rockies, you're on the air with Don Ecker. Good morning.
4: Hello, Art.
1: Hello.
4: Hi, my name is Brian. I'm in Honolulu.
1: Yes, Brian.
4: And I'm glad that Don just mentioned the straw man argument, because I'm not saying what he's saying is right or wrong, but I believe the argument I hear from him and several other people that the fact that we have not been back to the moon as evidence for a conspiracy is in itself a straw man argument. I grew up around the space program. My father was in the space industry. I met a lot of the greats in the space program, the Apollo program.
1: Right.
4: I taught at space camp. I've heard lots of lectures from people.
1: Mm-hmm.
4: And the general theory feeling among the community is that there's not much interest in going back to the moon. I know there's been some discoveries on the moon as of late. However, a lot of people didn't even want to go to the moon to begin with. Wernher von Braun, for instance, never wanted to go. He wanted to go straight to Mars.
1: Not much interest in Mars either.
4: Well, it appears that way, actually. I think that the moon landing itself was just a Cold War statement.
2: Well, Brian, I've got to disagree with that. I've got to disagree with your contention that nobody wanted, or that many people did not want to go to the moon. For two superpowers, like the Soviet Union in the 1960s and the United States, to spend close to $50 billion in rubles in a race to get there, with all the planning that we were doing at that time, putting lunar bases on the moon, a military outpost, because let's not forget, there were a lot of people as early as 1958-59 that wanted to see an American military presence on the moon. And with the potential for colonization, manufacturing, raw resources, to suddenly arbitrarily stop when we had additional missions paid for, additional astronauts trained to go, the rockets sitting in place, and then for NASA to say, well, we lost interest in it. I don't know what the true reason was. I wasn't privy to it. But I'll tell you what, if you try to convince me it's because we lost interest, I'm going to have a huge belly laugh.
4: Well, you know, I hear what you're saying, and I've actually seen the Saturn V rockets laying down, resting with animals living in the engines. But the general feeling is that there's not that much science to be done on the moon. There's really not much reason to spend the huge
2: amount
4: of money.
2: What about astronomy? Well, what about the SETI program?
1: Oh, there's a lot of reasons to be up there. I have a question for you, Don.
2: Yeah.
1: Why, ultimately, didn't the Russians, who had really big boosters, I mean really big boosters,
2: they were actually larger than our Saturn.
1: Yeah, I know, I know. Why did they not go? Since when did the Russians trust us? When we said, well, there's nothing of significance up there, since when did the Russians ever trust us, even today?
2: That was one of my points, that there was contact between the then Soviet Space Agency and the Americans. Now, once
1: right.
2: again, this
1: right.
2: is rumor. I got this, however, from several former Russians from the Commonwealth of Independent States, and from some people in this country. There was some concern between the Americans and the USSR about the potential of hostilities or conflict with the intelligence behind this phenomena. Now, am I saying I believe that? Well, I can't say that. But I do believe that something extraordinary happened there. I know for a fact that there was contact between the Soviet Space Agency and the Americans. And since the Russians never did send a manned mission to the moon,
1: mm-hmm.
2: I'm speculating that whatever we found up there was relayed to the Russians. And for all I know, they may have been, after the first Apollo 11 landing, they may have been privy to everything else we were doing up there, because if there was an extraterrestrial presence up there, this would not be just an American problem or a Soviet problem. This would have been potentially a problem that could affect the entire globe.
1: Well, hey, look, if we had told them back then, we found nothing. It was boring. It's rocks and some sand, and there's absolutely nothing on the moon. Well, the Russians would not have believed us.
2: Look,
1: if we told them we found signs of extraterrestrial life, the Russians would have beat feet to get to the moon.
2: The Russians sent one of the first unmanned lunar probes up there. And where did they send it? They sent it not to where they expected their cosmonauts to land, on the side that faces Earth.
1: Right.
2: They sent it to the back of the moon, to the far side of the moon, to thoroughly photograph it back there. Mm-hmm. Now, I have some additional information about that particular area, but I don't think we're going to have time tonight to get into it. But I can tell you this, that my sources indicate that there was some extraordinary things on the far side of the moon.
1: Okay. Well, it wouldn't surprise me, and I think it would not surprise Sir Arthur Clarke as well, because he's theorized for a long time that an alien civilization might well use the moon as it was used in 2001, as kind of a, well, you're here now, so you're in space, so we are going to notice you kind of deal, right?
2: One of the largest skeptics in recent years, and of course he's gone now, was Dr. Carl Sagan. When it came to the UFO phenomena, the UFO subject,
1: right,
2: he was publicly very, very skeptical, dismissive of it.
1: Yes.
2: However, in the early 1960s, when he was still a fresh, young scientist, he stated before a meeting of the American Rocket Association out here in Los Angeles that when we got to the moon, because we were planning then in 61, 62 to go to the moon, when we got to the moon, don't be surprised if we find that somebody else has already landed up there.
1: Going where someone else has gone before.
2: Exactly.
1: All right, Don, it, as always, has been a distinct pleasure having you on the program, and we will do it again.
2: Well, thank you so much, sir. I appreciate it, and I'll get that photo for you tomorrow.
1: Thank you, and I'll get it up on the website tomorrow, too. Take care, Don.
2: Thank you. Have a good evening.
1: You bet. Don Ecker from UFO Magazine. All right, that's it for tonight, folks. We're out of time. I've been holding on to a lot of stuff. I'll try to get to it tomorrow night, some of it tomorrow night. Till then, from the high desert, night all.

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2: Portions of this program may have been pre-recorded.
3: Matthew.
4: Huh? Oh, sorry.
3: It's okay. I just need you to listen to me.
5: 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I hear you. And what you say really does matter to me.
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12: Tragedy on the runway. I'm Chris DeMeo, Fox News. A Frontier Airlines plane struck and killed a person on the runway at Denver International Airport late Friday night after the person climbed the airport's perimeter fence. Fox's Max Gordon has more.
13: Frontier Flight 4345 was hurtling down the runway, taking off for Los Angeles, when they struck a person who had gotten out onto the runway. Here's radio traffic right after the collision.
14: We just hit somebody. We have an engine fire.
13: Smoke was reported in the cabin, and passengers were evacuated via slides as a precautionary measure. The Airbus A321 was carrying 224 passengers and 7 crew members. Airport officials say they checked the fence line after the incident, finding it intact. The identity of the person, though, is still unknown. And the runway where the incident took place was shut down for a time so investigators could do their work. But according to airport officials, the accident scene has now been cleared and the runway is back open.
12: 12 people reported with minor injuries. A fighting flares up again between the U.S. and Iran as Washington awaits word from Tehran on a peace proposal.
15: Now, all was calm today in the UAE after 3 different missile and drone attacks from Iran earlier this week, and after U.S. destroyers came under attack in the Strait of Hormuz on 2 separate occasions. On the latter, Secretary of State Marco Rubio said U.S. forces launched a...
16: Only stupid countries don't shoot back when you're shot at, and we're not a stupid country.
15: And a senior British official telling our own Brett Baer the U.K. is getting in on the action, dispatching a Type 45 destroyer to the region. HMS Dragon has air defense capability, but cannot launch land attack missiles like our destroyers fire those Tomahawk cruise missiles. And the French have sent their only aircraft carrier to the Red Sea after a recent transit through the Suez Canal.
12: That's Fox's Lucas Tomlinson reporting from Dubai. A deal is yet to be made between the U.S. and Iran, but the ceasefire reportedly continues. 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
12: Nearly a dozen people were injured on Saturday after a boat reportedly exploded in North Miami Beach.
7: Miami-Dade Fire Rescue, along with Coast Guard and FWC, responded to reports of a possible boat explosion on the water and multiple injuries.
12: Miami-Dade Fire Rescue Battalion Chief Juan Arias. Officials in at least six states are monitoring for hantavirus infections following an outbreak on a cruise ship.
18: The cruise ship impacted by the deadly hantavirus outbreak will disembark in the Canary Islands off the coast of Africa. The World Health Organization is reassuring people that there's no risk to the public. There are more than 140 passengers and crew aboard the ship, where three people died earlier, but officials say no one is currently showing signs of the hantavirus. 17 Americans on the ship will now be flown to Nebraska, where they'll quarantine and be monitored by a CDC team. Officials in six states are also monitoring nine other Americans who left the boat early.
12: That's Fox's Chanley Painter. It's believed the outbreak originated from a Dutch couple while on a birdwatching trip. A suicide bomber and gunman killed 12 police officers in an attack on a security post in Pakistan. They detonated an explosives-filled truck. Meantime, a former Atlanta Braves manager has died.
20: The team announced today that Hall of Fame manager Bobby Cox has died. Cox had short stints with the Braves and the Toronto Blue Jays in the 70s and 80s before returning to Atlanta in 1990. The Braves won 14 straight division titles and a World Series championship in 1995, the last year that Ted Turner owned the team. Turner died on Wednesday at the age of 87. Bobby Cox ended his career in 2010, ranking fourth in all-time wins. Bobby Cox was 84 years old.
12: Fox's John Scott. I'm Chris DeMayo. This is Fox News.
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0: Broadcasting live from the confines of an abandoned radio station in the secluded apartment building closet of high strangeness. From the foothills of the Colorado Rockies, and they are gorgeous, full of Bigfoot, strange lights, all kinds of things like that. It's time now for a full disclosure of the topics they told us were off limits. Hello there, I'm Connie Willis. This is Coast to Coast AM, and tonight, alien abductee. We like to say lifer. We'll explain that later. Hypnosis, regression, and the regression of Bob Gimlin from the Gimlin-Patterson film. Patterson-Gimlin film. Now I'm saying it every way. It all works. It's all good. Mother's Day weekend and great music for you too tonight. So turn off those lights. Join me for another interesting evening of conversation, much needed education, and a chance we might get a little closer to the truth of what lurks amongst us and what is beyond. I'm Connie Willis, and this is Coast to Coast AM.
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0: You are listening to Coast to Coast AM. Connie Willis back at you. Willis Weekend, how are you doing tonight? Saturday night, beautiful day in Colorado. I hope you had a wonderful day as well. It's so nice when the temperatures are wonderful and the sun's right on you. I don't know if you've ever been to Colorado, but the sun's on you and it feels good. And then as soon as the cloud comes over, drops 10 degrees right then and there. Or more, and then it goes right back up as soon as the cloud's gone. It's just very interesting, dry humor and weather as well here. Anyway, hope you guys are in for a great night tonight. I know that we're going to. We got some good music for you. We can do a little bit about the UFO stuff. We've got regression, hypnotherapy coming up later. With the Patterson-Gimlin film of Bob Gimlin, we're going to see what Doug Meacham did with him and how well that went and all the other things that he does too, hypnotic-wise. And, of course, we have a good friend of mine, Brett Oldham, that is here. We share a lot of things in common here, and I'm happy that I met him along the way so that we could get together and learn a lot from each other. He's a well-known alien abductee. He has coined the phrase lifer. And the reason why is either usually for the most part, you're an abductee or a contactee. Contactee likes to be taken. An abductee does not. And a lifer says, hey, there's nothing I can do about it. And one way or the other, there's just nothing I can do about it. So I'm a lifer. And we are talking about people that are in what we call the Hybridization Project. Those of you that knew Bud Hopkins, his work, and Dr. David M. Jacobs, his work. Well, you know what I'm talking about. Most of you all know that, being here on Coast to Coast AM. We've talked about all this for a long, long, long, long time. But he's gotten worldwide attention with everything that he's gone through. And he's written some really great books, Children of the Greys. In fact, I got them right here in front of me, because if you get his books, you're going to enjoy the fact that you can look at the one from quite a long time ago. I'm not sure where to find the year on this, but that was Children of the Greys. And that's where you'll see this little child that looks half alien and half human. And here we go now, his latest book, a long time later, Children of the Greys, The Aftermath. It's got that same child grown up. He just did a wonderful job with the book and the book cover. And glad to call you friend, Brett. How are you? Welcome back once again to Coast AM. How are you?
4: I'm doing good. I appreciate you having me back, and also glad to call you friend.
0: Thanks. Well, we're lifers together. I'm so glad you coined that phrase, because the other one's never worked. This isn't something I can't wait to have happen, or it's something that, you know, I despise to, or where I want to take my life, you know, because that's what the extremes are with people, right? So lifers is, you know, what can you do?
4: Yeah, that's one of the things that I try to get to people that's been taken multiple times, because if you happen to be one of these people that they prefer, for whatever reasons, mostly DNA, then you're going to be a lifer. They're going to keep coming at you, coming to take you, use you. I mean, there's been many times that I've thought I'm going to reach a certain age where it's going to stop. You know, it's like, okay, you know, they've got to be done with me by now. And then, you know, you just accept, like, yeah, you just finally accept that this is probably something that you'll go to the grave with, you know. Yeah. And I coined that, like, way back in the first book, which was 2013, because it was like, to me, like being sentenced to a life in prison, you know, like you just got to accept it. And
0: that's right.
4: And that's one of the ways to deal with it, is to accept it, that and then to try to turn it into a positive. There are positives you can draw from it, you know, and a lot of what I do has helped other people that's had these experiences, and especially the people that's traumatized by it, which we all are to some degree, depending on what's been done to you and how many times you've been taken. And that was one of the reasons that I decided to write a second book, because I had so many people contacting me. I mean, I lost count, you know, it's triple digit numbers. And it was all these people that were saying, I've never told anybody this before. Or my husband would kill me if he knew, you know, I was telling you this, and that type of thing like that. And they would start telling me, they'd been holding this secret in their whole life. You know, like some people that, you know, I could relate, because I did the same exact thing, because it didn't even, you too, probably, you know, I mean, it was a thing that it's too taboo to talk about in public. And, you know, you're worried that they would, if you went to see a therapist, that they would start prescribing medication or maybe, you know, want to put you in some kind of rehab thing or something, you know, got this out of your system.
0: Talk about it, but you can't say that you are one of them.
4: Exactly. And so many people hold it in, you know, it's the suffering and silence thing, and you don't know who to turn to or who to talk to. And I kind of became a beacon for a lot of people like that, because they just told me, they would read the book and it's like, oh my God, you know, this is like, this, you're telling my story, you know, and this happened to me too. And there was things like that. And they finally, like, I guess they felt comfortable with me. And so I kind of kept repeating a lot of the same things to people. And I was like, you know, I met some people whose experiences were so congruent with mine that it was like, it just defied the odds. I mean, just, it was stuff that's not the normal stuff that's talked about. And I wanted to be a voice for them. So I included like five different abductees that, and I say abductees, you know, I know they, people's experience are supposed to be the word, you know, but it's abduction. And
0: it is. And it nails it immediately. You know what we're talking about. It needs to be that strong. Yeah.
4: But, and I wanted to tell their story because, you know, they don't want to go public. You know, they have jobs that they were concerned about. And I also wanted people to know that, that basically, you know, what happened to me, like since I went public, and there's a lot of that in there, and it hasn't been a pretty story. I mean, when you get to a certain point of this and offer the kind of proof that I've offered, it gets dangerous, and it's gotten really dangerous with me.
0: Yeah, you did some things that nobody else has ever done and had the opportunity to be able to do it. And I guess, was it all documentary oriented to where it's like, hey, let's test him like this because we're doing a documentary? Or did some other people come to you and say, okay, we saw you in some documentaries. We understand who you are. We want to do some things ourselves, those tests. What are the different tests that you took along the way that show proof and evidence that some of these people have to have? Not that you were I'm sure you were just also, I mean, it's just a hard thing to deal with, but you have to deal with it.
4: Well, I was hell bent on like, I got to prove this to everybody. When I first, you know, 13 years ago, when I went public, because I had to be coaxed into the people that I told to do a book. They're like, you have a lot of these memories. You have more than most people. And because, you know, I was in therapy when I had this revelation, you know, like I was having all kinds of anxiety issues and ended up in therapy. And that's when I had the breakthrough. It was a long, long ordeal. And I, even after that, it was so taboo, I didn't even tell my therapist, you know, that I was starting to have these memories. But once the floodgates were open, and I tell people this all the time, it's like, if you think you've been abducted, but you're not 100% sure, I would kind of just leave that door closed. You know, if you're able to get through life and it's not affecting you in any way, and you're just curious, you know, it's probably best just to leave it closed, because when you open that door, you might not like what you find.
0: And, you know, it's funny, Brett, that you say that, because when I was working with David Jacobs, and you know who he is, and he said at first, because I was just interviewing him. I was just going to get him on an interview, and I was making a tape so I could make a reel. And later that reel helped me to get on Coast, which was cool. But I had talked to him, and I asked him if he could do a regression with me. And he goes, no, we don't do that. Everybody wants a regression. We don't do that. Myself and Bud, what we did is we put together this survey, and they said, you take this survey, and from there, we'll decide if you have enough traits that we can, you know, that you have a high probability of being an abductee, then we will regress you. Well, I took that survey that he used to have, and it made sense. I went, oh my gosh. The pieces of the puzzle fit together. But this is what he said in relation to what you said. He said, are you sure you want to do this? He said, you're certainly capable of being what we think, and I will regress you. However, are you ready to open Pandora's box? He said, you'll never be able to close it again. So exactly what you said.
4: Have you found that to be true?
0: Oh, yeah. Oh, yeah. Immediately. I mean, just even the survey itself, you know, you find that to be the case. You know, the time I actually came out, so funny to say it that way, was here on Coast with me, you. I think we had Philip Kinsella here.
4: Yeah.
0: We had Paul Sinclair.
4: Yeah.
0: I think there was somebody else with I can't remember now.
4: Yeah, I think that was it.
0: No, okay.
4: Yeah. Yeah, but back to the proof thing, you know. So when I did the first book, I started with photographic evidence because I had these mysterious scars. There was a puncture mark, a big puncture mark on the left side of by my rib cage under my left arm, and then I had a large scar across my lower spine, and my lower back across my spine. And doctors had seen it before, and they would say, "Oh, when did you have surgery?" and that kind of thing. And I was like, "Never," you know. And anyway, that went on, and I ended up like, matter of fact, I went. So many doctors have seen over the years. And in April of 2015, I was living in Nashville at the time, and I was getting a physical, and I decided, you know, this is a new doctor. It was a female doctor. She hasn't seen you. So I was like, I'm just going to show it to her on my back, just the one on my back, you know, I'm just going to say, hey, you know, like act like I didn't know anything about it, and see what she said. And she was looking at it closely and everything. And she goes, well, you know, there's this disease out there that people can have. And there's just the cause of the scar easily or some random way or something. I didn't really understand what she was talking about. But she said there's a special blood test that you can take. And I was given, you know, you give blood on these physical stuff. I said, well, go ahead and take an extra vial then. You know, we'll see if I have that. So she says, yeah, great. You know, so they did. And when she called me to give my results and stuff, she kind of ignored that. And she was given all the other stuff with your blood tests and all that. And it's like, I go, wait a minute, you know, what about the special test that I did for the scars? And she goes, no, you don't have that disease. And I says, well, what do you think? What's the deal? What's your opinion, your professional opinion? And she goes, I really don't know. I'm puzzled by it. She goes, as a matter of fact, I showed it to another doctor here in the clinic. He doesn't know either. And they don't want to touch it. You know, they just left it alone. So I put those pictures in there like that. But I was also taken with my girlfriend at the time. And she was pregnant, and we were living together, and she was just at the end of the first trimester. And they took both of us, and they took the fetus, and it was really, really traumatic. In fact, one of the regressions that I did later, I revisited that because I felt guilty about that for years. I have felt it was just because she was with me, she had to go through that, because it was really bad. And even when at the end of it, the next day, we woke up and there was some blood on the bed, and she went in the bathroom and, you know, she called out, you know, I'm bleeding, call a doctor. And we took her up. This was in Vegas, and we only lived about 15 minutes from the doctors, and he was examining her. He goes, got to take you over to Women's Hospital. It was on East Sahara. It's not there anymore, but small Women's Hospital. And I went there and I called my mom and her mom, and they both came, and I saw him. He said, we got to do you've had a miscarriage. And she said, no, I haven't had a miscarriage. You know, there was nothing but blood and no tissue. And he goes, he says, well, we're going to have to do a D&C, and, you know, where they scrape the womb and stuff. And so they went over to Women's Hospital, and they did that. And he come walking out, and I was in this waiting room, and I got up and I went over there and I said, is she okay? He goes, oh, yeah, she's fine. He goes, my mom was standing right behind me. I didn't know at the time. I didn't really see her at the time, you know, but she came walking up behind me. And he says, you know, it's like the damnedest thing I've ever seen. And I'm like, what do you mean? He goes, I just examined her, you know, less than 2 weeks ago, and she had a perfectly normal pregnancy. And there was nothing in the womb. It was like she was never been pregnant. It was already cleaned.
0: Wow.
4: And I remembered, you know, what happened, and I was completely mentally and physically drained from it. And I didn't say anything to her because I didn't know if she remembered it. And I remembered just accidentally turning to my mom, and I said, they took it. Like, because my mom didn't even know what was going on with me at the time.
0: Oh, she didn't. Okay.
4: No, and so she did soon after that. Because she asked me, what are you talking about? You know, and she kept crying.
0: Oh, well, you blew the beans there a little bit.
4: I mean, she ended up, you know, we ended up like breaking up and stuff. And, but years, I lost contact with her, and years later, when the first book came out, I was asked to do Monsters, I think it was called Monsters and Mysteries in America or something like that. It was some show that was, you know, dealt with paranormal stuff. And and they wanted, something got brought up about that story. And they says, oh, do you think that she would come on and tell her part of it? And I was like, I don't think so, but I'll try to get a hold of her. And I got a hold of her through Facebook Messenger, found her on Facebook. And I asked her, and she said that she would. So they took me out to Vegas, flew us out to Vegas to film, because that's where it happened at. And they filmed us separately. They filmed my bit and stuff, and they talked to a couple of members of my family and stuff. And then they met with her separately. And then when they came back later after filming with her, they met up with me again. And I asked the producer, how did it go? And he said, her story matched yours 100% verbatim. You know, she remembers it exactly like you do. So, you know, that was pretty strong. You know, I mean, she went on TV a couple more times after that, you know, publicly telling the same story, you know. But the big thing that happened, besides all that, even though that's a lot, was, you know, I did a few episodes of Ancient Aliens, and they wanted me to do Prometheus Productions, who does that show. They wanted me to do a pilot for a show that was a concept that I was going to be basically what I do a lot of, and would meet with the other abductees, and we would hear their story, and I would counsel them basically. And they had like some guy that was going to be like the skeptic kind of guy. I don't remember what his name was, but anyway, so we filmed a pilot. We filmed for a week in Los Angeles, and they were going to run these tests on these people.
0: I want you to hold on, because we got to take a break, and I want to hear about the test, and I want to hear about the show, because I don't want to have to cut that off. I'll just cut you off now, then you can tell us when we come back. Alien abductee Brett Oldham. You can find him at BrettOldham.com. Look up his story and get his books, Children of the Grays, and now recently Children of the Grays Aftermath. And that is Brett with one T, so it's B-R-E-T, and then it's Oldham, O-L-D-H-A-M, Oldham. All righty, so stay with us. More to come. It's Connie Willis on Coast to Coast AM.

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2: News. I'm Deborah Valentine. Iran's Revolutionary Guard Navy warns of a heavy assault on one of the U.S. bases in the region. More from Fox's Alex Hogan.
3: Iran threatening to attack a U.S. base in the Middle East if more Iranian vessels are attacked.
2: Iranian state TV reported the warning a day after the U.S. struck two Iranian oil tankers. Tehran says it's in no hurry to respond to the latest U.S. peace proposals to end the conflict. A pitching prospect for the San Diego Padres self-deports after pleading guilty to transporting undocumented migrants within the U.S. Fox's Chris Tomeo.
4: Humberto Cruz, a pitcher ranked as the Padres' fifth-best prospect, pled guilty to a misdemeanor charge related to receiving money for the transport.
2: Atlanta Braves Hall of Fame manager Bobby Cox has died at the age of 84. He managed the Braves in the 1990s, leading the team to a World Series victory in 1995. 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
1: The Tucker Band, you knew that. Can't you see? It's Coast to Coast AM. Connie Willis here. 1973, that's the year. Can't you see? You know that one. You'll keep singing that one tonight. Written after a breakup with that unmistakable flute intro that we all love. Coy Caldwell, he actually recorded the guitar and flute parts in a single take. Gives it that nice, raw, emotional feel, right? But yeah, one take, that was it. One take. Those are the best. So I hope you're enjoying the evening here. And I wanted to tell you a story. Tonight's Powerball, it was at, I can't remember now, 47 million, but now no one won. So it's at 57 million for Monday night. And that's one of, you know, this is where a lot of you think, what if, right? What if it was me? And well, that's exactly why I created my Win Any Lottery course. And I got the book, but now it's like, let me just do the course. It includes the book, so you're set there. But a lot of people just kind of grab numbers. They do quick picks, birthdays, anniversaries, whatever pops into their head. But what I teach you is how to slow down, tune in, and work with your own intuition and your subconscious mind when you choose your numbers, right? Just, hey, Lynn Buchanan, one of our psychic spies, taught me the method years ago and said, go ahead, Connie, do what you want with it. So I made an ebook and now I've got the course out. And you guys, it's been doing very, very well. I have to tell you that some of you have already contacted me saying that you're winning. Some are winning hundreds. Some have told me that you've won several thousand. A lot of you have definitely said that the course has already paid for itself. And I get it. It works. And when you do it yourself, you're going to realize, hey, this, I can maybe win the jackpot. So I hope if you do, you let me know, okay? I'd love to know. So it's fun. It's easy to follow, and it's really quick, the courses, so you can start to play for, you know, tomorrow night's. I don't think we have a Sunday night anything, but if you are into the numbered lotteries, this is for you. So go to ConnieWillis.com. You can look for the Win Any Lottery course. You'll see it kind of about halfway down. And get it. And let's, let me know if something happens, okay? Tonight might be a good night to start. More to come here. Stay with me. Connie Willis on Coast to Coast AM.
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3: Coast to Coast AM, Connie Willis here, back at you this weekend. Quick reminder before we get going, Mother's Day is tomorrow. And sometimes the simplest message is the first, is the one that means the most. Make sure you call her or go by or take her somewhere or buy her something or whatever you get a chance to do. And if she's no longer with you, say something, because I'm absolutely sure from above she can hear you. No question about it. Mother's Day, that's tomorrow. Don't forget, okay? Trust me, don't forget that one. Brett Oldham is with us tonight, recognized on more alien abductee documentaries and TV shows more than anybody. He's got his original book that he wrote was Children of the Greys, and now he has his second one, the sequel to Children of the Greys Aftermath. Brett, why, you know, when I first met you, you had said, I'm not doing interviews anymore. I'm not doing anything else. I'm done with it. I'm sick of it. but it was great to meet you at the time. But then you ended up doing an interview with me on Coast, and we did something else called the Taken Talks, which was a blast to do. And then we did it here on Coast as well. And then you wrote a book. I'm like, well, I can't believe he's got a book going on. This is great. And you did a wonderful job with it. You just, and especially, as you know, the cover is amazing, to go from the child to the grown up of, well, you tell us.
4: Yeah. Before we do that, I want to tell you two important things. Happy Mother's Day to everybody out there, and including the pet mommies, because I'm a big animal activist, and I know how important fur babies are too. So, I want to finish with before we move on to that, but I will get to that book cover and reason where it came from. But okay. I was filming a pilot, and they were running these tests that they were going to run on all these people that we, the other abductees, that was going to be on the show. And of course, they asked me to do it, to be the first one. And I was like, sure, I can't ask other people to come on the show and go through this, all these tests and stuff, if I'm not willing to do it myself. So of course I'll do it. And so one of the first things they did was a polygraph test. And so this was filmed, you know, I didn't just go some random office and, you know, take this. And there was a complete film crew there. And you know how big those, you know, there's 8-10 people there.
3: Yeah.
4: I had 3 cameras on me, and they brought in a guy named Joseph Paolia. He was a former Secret Service agent, presidential detail. So very, very big credentials to do this. And so I did that and passed. And then the same week, they asked me to do what was called a QEEG brain scan, which I didn't even know what it was. And, you know, they could explain to me what's going on. And basically, they wire you up with all these electrode things on your head. And this particular brain scan, it measures the electrical activity in your brain. And when they ask you a question, certain parts of your brain, the lobes of your brain that's dealing with that, like, you know, they call it like storytelling section with the creative part or something. Like if you're making something up, that lobe of your brain would light up and it triggers the electrodes and they measure all this stuff. Or if you're telling the truth, then that part of your brain that accesses memory will light up. And so it's a level above a polygraph. You know, people say, oh, there's people who can fake a polygraph. Maybe they can, I don't know, but this there's no faking, you know? So they brought in a guy for that. It was a neuroscientist named Dr. Dario Nardi. He's a PhD. He's written

0: books on. He's the founder of UCLA Human Complex System degree program. So this guy's another big time credentials, top notch professional. And he was very nice to work with. He told me what was going to happen. And, you know, we did some kind of memory cognitive tests before we did the brain scan. And then they started asking me questions that they knew that related to my case, things that I had talked about publicly. And the test results came back from that, showing that everything that I was answering came from the section of my brain that accessed memory, meaning I was telling the truth. And not only that, he told me that the section that deals with emotion was attached to it. So the truth that I was telling also brought up emotional reactions because, of course, a lot of this stuff's traumatic. So that was really very strong evidence, you know, just in that 1 week. And it was all televised. I mean, I did all this with cameras in my face and a bunch of people looking at me. And about a year later, that show, by the way, this is with the beginning of when I almost got too much evidence, because that's when they started shutting me down in Hollywood, and I had other stuff planned, and that show had two networks going to pick it up, got dropped, that nobody would tell me why. Even the producers was working on it. You know, Erin Ryder, who's been on a lot of shows herself, she was one of the producers, and I called her up and she's like, I don't know what happened. They just cut it. You know, I was scheduled already to start filming for the next episode, all that stuff. And that happened to me too with the Unexplained show with William Shatner. I had a plane ticket bought, the whole nine yards. They dropped it, you know, so they've cut me off. Because the second time, they wanted me to come back a year later to come back and film another episode called The Taken with Ancient Aliens. You can still find it. It's episode 9 of season 13. And in that, they asked me once again, we want you to take another brain scan. And I said, well, you already got footage from me. Why don't you just use that, you know? And they're like, no, we want to do another one. And I thought, well, that's weird, you know, but okay, you know, I'll do it. So they did get Dr. Nardi again to do it. And this time, Nick Pope asked me the questions. And you know, once again, I passed the brain scan. You know, like he said the same exact, they asked me different questions this time. Same exact results, accessing memory, emotion attached to it. And they aired that. They aired that on the episode. You can see a little bit of that on the episode, because I went down to Pasadena and did a big conference down there for them. And they showed part of that. And they also showed this part where I was doing the brain scan. And after that, things got really, really amped up at the danger level for me, to the point that it became not worth it, because they were pulling in my driveway in their black SUVs and basically threatening my life. And
1: who's they that was doing that? Who's they?
0: I'm not going to say, but you can figure it out. You know, it's
1: did
0: the
1: you
0: people
1: ever
0: that
1: to
0: aren't
1: see their faces or anything?
0: Yeah, but
1: normal?
0: Yeah, that wasn't men in black. No, it was middle aged guys. And happened twice. And I kind of took it, you know, I had already went through all kinds of stuff with during the course of all this. And I go over in more detail about, you know, all the things that had happened to me by going public, you know, and this was just sort of an accumulation of it. But this was the thing. I mean, you know, my computer's been hacked like twice already, where they've tried to do complete downloads of my computer, even though I've got security and stuff on it. And, you know, my phone's been tapped. Back in 89, I was friends with John Lear in Vegas. And this is when the Bob Lazar thing broke, when George Knapp, you know, broke all that. And I was at John's house a lot. And, you know, his phones were tapped and my phones were tapped, you know, and they were watching me. That was way, way before I went public. And, you know, my house has been broken into twice. And, you know, one time, and maybe we can get into it later, you know, I had some remarkable evidence on some sheets that I had, and, you know, they broke in for that reason, to get that, to tamper with it. And, you know, I've been spied on, you know, there's been trucks in front of my, there was a UPS, the size of a UPS truck. I was on the end of a cul-de-sac in Tennessee, and that house had been broken into once. Nothing touched. They were just trying to look at my stuff. Nothing was stolen. I saw this, I thought it was a UPS truck, but it had no license plates, and I had to leave somewhere, and I didn't feel comfortable. You know, it's like, and this thing's parked there for a long time, you know, and it was angled really weird. And it was kind of just at the, in front of my house at the end of the cul-de-sac. And there was just a field on the other side. And I was like, I don't know what this guy's doing. And I pull over there right beside it. And the strangest looking man was in there, and he had these big yellow goggles on, like, I don't know what, you know, I'm like, what? And he never, you know, if somebody pulls beside your car, beside your vehicle, you kind of look over like, hey, you know, what do you want? You know? And I pulled right beside, and I was just in a regular car, and this guy doesn't move. He's like a mannequin, you know? And I'm like, okay, I thought at first maybe he was eating lunch or something. Like, he doesn't move, you know, like he just keeps staring straight ahead at this field. And I sat there for a few minutes, you know, thinking, hey, does he not know I'm here? You know, and he just ignores me the whole time. And then I realized, like, there's no markings on this truck. You know, it looked like a UPS truck or van or whatever you want to call them. And he's dressed not in a UPS uniform, and he just looked super strange. And those big yellow goggle things he was wearing, I don't know what that was all about. And so obviously, to me, they were spying on me. And there's just been a bunch of stuff like that, you know, and aside from all the verbal attacks that happens when you go public with this stuff, and people telling me I'm going to hell, and then I'm, you know, I'm dealing with demons, and I just, I don't know. I mean, it's a long story, and, you know, too long for this. And that's one of the reasons that I wrote about all that stuff.
1: But you write about it. Exactly. Yeah.
0: But the book covers, you know, it's funny. I'm glad you noticed that, because there's a lot of people who haven't caught that did read the first book, and they haven't really put that together, that's the same little girl.
1: They haven't? Maybe they didn't have the first book.
0: I don't know, you know, because there's just been a handful of people that said that to me. But I did that on purpose, because the first book, I knew if I ever wrote about the story, you know, with that, when I first met her, which is in the first book, you know, I was like, I've got to put, she just made such like an indelible mark on my psyche. You know, I was like, I gotta put this picture of her. And my brother, Jeffrey Oldham, is a fantastic award-winning artist in Las Vegas. And, he's won all kinds of awards and stuff. And I tried to describe it to him. He's the one that he's responsible for that one.
1: And, that's beautiful.
0: You know, I just described, I was like, you know, I know this is going to be kind of weird because this, but I want to get, try to disclose, you know, so he did that. And there has been so many people across the world that tell me that they just can't stop staring at her. And they've also, people that have seen hybrids that, you know, they were told was their child that look very similar to her. And so, I always, you know, I did it for her because I never got to see her again. Like, they had introduced me to her, and
1: yeah,
0: I had
1: an interaction. Can you tell that story so people will know what?
0: Yeah. It was weird because you usually just hear about the mothers, you know, being introduced, but it was one of the weirdest times, because most of the time when I've had these experiences, the craft is very well lit, and it's sort of a light that, it's bright, but it doesn't like hurt your eyes kind of thing. It's different than our light. And, at this time, like, I was escorted into this area of, I assume, a craft, and it was kind of dark, and there was just like these little round lights streaming down the wall in sequence. And, I was like, this is, I don't know what's going on here. You know, I was a little alarmed, cause you never know what you're in for. And being that it was dark, I was pretty nervous, and it was just the two of the small grays that was taking me down there, you know, doing their job. and I was instructed to stay. And there was the room was kind of sloped a little bit, and there was a doorway, and I could see the light coming out of the doorway, but the light wasn't entering I was about, I don't know, like 50 feet away from it, but the light wasn't filtering into the room where I was standing. And I remember thinking, like, how are they doing that? You know, how they're controlling light. They're literally controlling light. Like, if we open a door into a lighted room and open a door into a dark room, that light starts light, you know, the dark room gets brighter, you know, it filters into mm-hmm. the other room. Not here. And so I'm just standing there. The other two little grays left, and I'm just standing there. I'm like, I don't know what to do. I don't know what's going on. And then I see these figures coming out of the doorway from the lighted room. And it turns out to be a little girl, which is the girl on the cover, and also an adult hybrid gray. And that was, she introduced me, and that was basically how it all started with her. And we had some interaction.
1: And they asked you to touch her, right?
0: Yes. Yeah, they wanted me to touch her and interact with her and talk to her. And she wasn't afraid. And, you know, and when they start taking her away, I felt like they're showing me her because it's my child, or, you know, part me. And I said, wait, I don't even know your name. I don't know her name. And she just kept walking. Like, you know, I kind of felt that maternal instinct, you know, fatherly instinct kind of thing, you know. And it bothered me years. And then I hear the music, so we probably got to go. But I'll tell you when we come back.
1: Tell us when we come back. You're not supposed to tell the secret of the music. Come on, Brett. No, BrettOldham.com is where you can find Brett and check out his books, Children of the Grays. Connie Willis here. More to come. Stay with us. Coast to Coast AM.

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9: An airport fatality. I'm Deborah Valentine, Fox News. A Frontier Airlines plane struck and killed a person on the runway at Denver International Airport late Friday night after the person climbed the airport's fence. Fox Business Network's Max Gordon has the details.
10: Frontier Flight 4345 was hurtling down the runway, taking off for Los Angeles, when they struck a person who had gotten out onto the runway. Here's radio traffic right after the collision.
11: We just hit somebody. We have an engine fire.
10: Smoke was reported in the cabin, and passengers were evacuated via slides as a precautionary measure. The Airbus A321 was carrying 224 passengers and 7 crew members. Airport officials say they checked the fence line after the incident, finding it intact. The identity of the person, though, is still unknown. And the runway where the incident took place was shut down for a time so investigators could do their work. But according to airport officials, the accident scene has now been cleared and the runway is back open.
9: 5 of 12 injured passengers were taken to local hospitals. Tensions remain high in the Strait of Hormuz as allies send support to the region. Fox's Alex Hogan has details from the White House.
12: U.S. Central Command says American forces have redirected 58 commercial vessels and disabled 4 since April 13th. CENTCOM also releasing footage of the U.S. military striking and disabling 2 Iranian oil tankers trying to breach the American blockade. One senior British official tells Fox the HMS Dragon Type 45 destroyer now is in the Gulf to protect ships in the waterway. The UK's Ministry of Defense today explains that the ship will support efforts to clear mines and again protect ships. Britain and France have talked about this multinational coalition that they're going to try to create to protect ships in the waterway after the conflict wraps up.
9: Iran claims it's taking its time considering the latest U.S. peace proposal and has no deadline for responding to it. 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
9: Officials in at least six states are monitoring for hantavirus infections following an outbreak aboard a cruise ship.
12: The cruise ship impacted by the deadly hantavirus outbreak will disembark in the Canary Islands off the coast of Africa. The World Health Organization is reassuring people that there's no risk to the public. There are more than 140 passengers and crew aboard the ship, where three people died earlier, but officials say no one is currently showing signs of the hantavirus. 17 Americans on the ship will now be flown to Nebraska, where they'll quarantine and be monitored by a CDC team. Officials in six states are also monitoring nine other Americans who left the boat early.
9: Fox's Chanley Painter with that report. Are we alone in the universe? President Donald Trump says you can decide with newly declassified government documents about unexplained sightings. Fox's Jared Halpern has more from the White House.
25: The Pentagon began releasing previously classified files about UFOs, or as the government calls them, unidentified aerial phenomena. The batch of records includes photographs of strange-looking lights and flying objects appearing to defy the understandings of physics. Records also include testimony from military aviators and transcripts of Apollo 17 astronauts discussing odd sightings. President Trump says the declassification is an effort for complete and maximum transparency, adding people can decide for themselves what the hell is going on. At the White House, Jared Halpern, Fox News.
9: Directors of the Minnesota nonprofit We Push for Peace allegedly used $6.5 million of charitable monies to fund a lavish lifestyle. The allegations are contained in a civil lawsuit announced by the state's attorney general, Keith Ellison. There's been no response to the suit from the nonprofit's former directors. I'm Deborah Valentine. This is Fox News.
26: All right, you ready? Strap your helmet on tight, Miss Leanne, and here we go.
27: Woohoo! This is so much fun. 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
0: The biggest voices from the Grand Strand and the Palmetto State are talking to Joe Katz on the Hot Talk Morning Show. 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
1: That's CCR and Green River on Coast to Coast AM. Back from 1969. That's inspired by John Fogerty's childhood memories. These are memories of summer and those hidden swimming spots. Remember those things? Well, this song inspired him. The title came from Green River Soda Syrup. Not an actual river, but the Green River Soda Syrup. Yeah. Where's Tommy Dean when I can bust him on some good trivia here, huh? Where's he at tonight? Good music, and of course, always good music to follow. So I think you'll enjoy that. You know what? It's interesting when I go and I check out some of the posts along the way where people are asking or they're telling me, hey, you know what? I can't hear you anymore. Our local station plays the, local kindergarten kickball games when Coast is normally on or something like that, right? And they have the right to do that. That does happen along the way. And that's okay because we have over 600 stations to choose from. 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Media. 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Okay, you want to hit the stations. 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That's up to you. But that's how you figure it out. 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
1: It's Coast to Coast AM. Connie Willis here. Mother's Day is tomorrow. And sometimes the best gift is just showing up, calling, listening, meaning it. make sure you say hello to Mama tomorrow, okay? Bring her some food, cook for her, do whatever. It's so fun because depending on what age you are, it kind of determines what you'll do with Mom, right? You know, it's like, here's a card I made for you. Here's some breakfast I made for you that you probably never want to eat. But anyway, happy Mother's Day tomorrow for all you moms out there. And with, I think, Brett, you brought up with animals as well. They're mamas too. And mine's up in heaven looking down going, ah, okay, I got you. Make me something to eat tomorrow. So, but you mentioned that, didn't you? Didn't you say something about the dogs and being moms too?
5: Yeah.
1: That's sweet.
5: The pet
1: That's
5: mommies.
1: So sweet.
5: Yeah, for the fur babies.
1: Aren't you? You're just a sweet guy. I love it. No, you are actually. So, all right. We keep leaving on our stories right at the climax there. And I think it was you were left in a room and this was after you saw your child.
5: Yeah. After that incident that I was talking about before the break, you know, I went years never seeing her again. Like I would be taken. There'd be different things happening, different. Because, you know, people need to know also that no one remembers everything. And sometimes it's just bits and pieces and stuff. And but the ones That's right. that I have remembered, I never saw her again. And it really bothered me. And a lot of these things, they're not just doing experiments on like medical things. You know, they do a lot of mental things because they're monitoring our human emotions because they're dealing with these hybrids that have human emotions because they're part
1: Agreed.
5: Human.
1: Absolutely and agree.
5: So it's a big part of what they do.
1: Yeah.
5: And I think that they knew this. They knew that because of the implants and they knew that I was always longing, like, how is she? What happened to her? You know, all that stuff.
1: And they would know. They would absolutely know. Yeah.
5: It went on for years. And then they actually, I think, they let me see her as an adult. Like I was taken, they took me, you know, I call it like the intake. There's like some sort of like a, you know, intake room is what I call it. And I was just sitting on the end of this, this built-in chrome looking table that they use. No one was around. Like I don't know what happened before that because I don't remember. I just remember the part that I do remember is just sitting there and I could kind of see a little bit out of this room, like down this hallway. And I could see some equipment and stuff kind of in the distance, like sophisticated, like computer looking equipment. And I don't know what the plan is, because there's nobody around and I'm just sitting here, and all of a sudden I see this woman approach me, and she comes in, and there was just something inside of me that knew, and I knew it was her. And
1: wow.
5: And you know, she communicated with me still telepathically, even though I from meeting her and looking at her, I really think that she probably could have you know, had human vocal cords, you know, could have talked that way as well, but it didn't really matter. And I asked her if she remembered me, and she said she did. And, you know, I told her that I always wondered, you know, how you were and, you know, what happened to you and everything. And she said she told me she was happy and that she had an important job there, but she didn't tell me what. But and I said that makes me feel really good. I'm really happy that we got to see each other again. And she goes, well, I'm not allowed to talk to you very long. They just let me come here, you know, like this, you could tell somebody was directing this whole thing. And and so, you know, I still felt really happy about it. And happiness is not something you usually feel under in these experiences. And then she says, well, I have to go. And she started to walk away. And once again, you know, I said, wait. I said, they never told me your name. What is your name? I just want to know your name. And So she turns back around and walks a little closer to me, and she says, and once again, this is all telepathic. I'm just hearing her in my mind, you know, and she says, as you would understand it. And then she doesn't say it in my mind. She puts the letters A-Y-A, Aya. And so I don't know why she said, as you would understand it. Maybe that was trying to translate to English or something, and you know, but to me that was enough, you know, A-Y-A, Aya. And I said, thank you so much. It makes me very happy, you know. And so when I did, once again, you know, like I gotta do this second book because I need to do all the things I talked about at the beginning of the show here, you know, that I need to put some stuff out there to help these people and put it in writing that they can have a source to go to. Because a lot of that's in the book is stuff to help people that's had these experiences. And, you know, I wanted to be a voice for the other people and everything, but I knew, I was like, oh man, I have to call it Aftermath because I want people to also know what's happened to me. Once I gave the kind of proof that I did, you know, which is probably, there's nobody that's ever in history to give the kind of proof that I have. And it put a target on my back, you know? And so I had to call it Aftermath, and I wanted to put that out there in case something ever did happen to me. Everybody would know. But for sure, I had to put Aya on the book cover.
1: Mm-hmm. Absolutely.
5: And so once again, I got together with my brother, Jeffrey, and, you know, between the two of us, you know, after two or three tries, you know, that's what we came up with. And it's very, very close.
1: It looks great.
5: She looks like now.
1: And, wow.
5: You know, so she's back again, you know, as an adult.
1: Oh, wow. And then she'll have kids. Maybe. I don't know. I don't know how they work.
5: Well, you know, meeting her like that, I really think the hybrid, and people talk about this all the time, but I do think the hybrid program has evolved to the point that they could blend in with society now.
1: I agree.
5: I think the only holdup was to get the human emotions part, you know, so they learn social norms, society norms, and you know, get that part of it down where they wouldn't stand out. And I think they've learned enough how to handle and deal with like their emotions, what part of the we have that we have passed to them. I mean, we're a mess, you know, so emotional mess most of the time, you know, everybody's got one kind of problem or another, humans. So that's something I think they would probably have to had work on and have. But I really think that they're probably here, you know, among us right now. And they're learning.
1: Oh, yes.
5: They're learning more from us. You know, before they would use the implants to learn from us in everyday life here. And now it's just easier for them to put the hybrids here.
1: You know, it's interesting that you say that because I don't remember us talking about that before. Maybe we did. I just know that when Jacobs was regressing me and I was learning so much about everything, you know, it's eye awakening, as you know. And he had asked me at one point, he says, do you feel like they're testing you, or do you feel like you're teaching something? And I said, you know, actually, yeah, you know, because these thoughts come in, you don't know where to connect them, but they're there. You know, you have knowledge of something, but you can't connect to what it is. And thank goodness they did so many regressions, right? He and Bud, that there became this timeline to follow of even the ages, what happens throughout the ages of male and female as you grow older, being a lifer, being taken all your life. It's a whole different thing than just taken once or something like that. Like, mm-hmm. I believe Travis was just taken once. We all believe, I think, that Travis Walton was taken once. But I believe
5: most of the famous cases are only taken once.
1: And yeah. I know, and I'm thinking and
5: that's
1: wow.
5: One of the things that separates what happened to me. And I really think that they let me remember a lot of this stuff because
1: agreed.
5: They wanted me. I really think that they've opened some doors for me because they wanted me to present this to the public on literally a worldwide basis, and I have. And
1: they make the decisions.
5: They make the decisions, absolutely.
1: They make the decisions. That's the truth. Well, I told him that, I said, I feel like they're actually, they're just looking at my emotions. I believe they are doing things to me to get my emotions and learn from my reactions and how I feel. And he, you know, just looked at me and he, you know, maybe he was already ahead of the game because you just spoke about that too. And I didn't know what it meant. I just thought, I don't know why, but it seems like they want to see how far I'll go. One of the things is with love, obviously, I don't think they have it. I think you might think that same thing. They don't have it. We have it. Mm-hmm. And to be able to capture that, you know, and really blow that up. Like you said, like, you know, they look like us, then they had to work on the inside of us and the way we think and the way we feel. And, with love, one of the best ways to test love is to take it away from you and see how that person feels after love's been taken away, real love. And right. The hurt and the pain. And, you know, it was like they just studied that and they just loved it. Let's do it again. Let's break something else up here. Let's tear this up. Let's take this away. It was a constant that.
5: And they're fascinated, you know, by that. Absolutely fascinated.
1: Yeah, they want to know the implants. Side.
5: They'll use the implants. People don't understand the implants, to me, is the most frightening aspect of the whole entire process. Because these implants aren't just some kind of tracking device. I mean, they can and do control the subjects that they choose anytime they want to. It measures what's called syntax, sensory information, and that allows them as the controllers to control the implanted person, and they're able to see what we see, hear what we hear, and mm-hmm. control the individual's actions. And I think these implants have got to the point, the nanotechnology, I think there's different kinds of implants, but the nanotechnology is stuff that they could just inject in us. And, you know, so small, like nanometer is, what is it, one millionth of a millimeter, microscopic. So, you know, you're talking something that they could literally just inject to us. It goes into your bloodstream, goes to your brain, starts firing neurons in your brain. It's like a little mini computer that they have in you. And they can definitely control people's love life, so to speak, you know.
1: And everything. Yeah, absolutely.
5: And every aspect of it.
1: Absolutely. Absolutely. It's amazing to me. And sometimes, you know, they're fun and they might do something cool for you. You might win some contest or something. You had no idea, you know, something would happen like that. You might tell a good joke. And I know people think that's ridiculous, but no, it's not. And I absolutely believe they can turn you on and off. And I think you and I talked about this before too. I think they can take your body or they can take your soul from your body and then put it back. I believe that wholeheartedly. I'll take that to the grave with me.
5: You know, that's an interesting concept because, you know, and it could be both ways because I have talked to other people about that, you know, because they've been told about us being vessels, you know, the body part of
1: right.
5: it. I mean, they're certainly not interested in us anymore as a biological specimen because they had that stuff figured out eons ago.
1: Yeah.
5: You know, but
1: it's all for
5: the
1: them.
5: The other part is, I think what I found very interesting is a lot of people speaking to soul, like the energy of that they seem to give us some sort of spiritual development. You know, like they want us to be at a certain level of spiritual enlightenment. And maybe it's part of the hybrid program, or maybe it's something they got planned down the road sometime. But I've noticed that, you know, that a lot of people's belief systems, especially lifers, no matter what background that they came from, like their belief systems change, and you know they get more empaths almost, you know,
1: yes.
5: caring for a lot of things that a lot of other people don't, you know, that their whole worldview kind of changes. And they know the materialism kind of changes, you know, like everybody's like trying to keep up with the Joneses and everything. And, you know, you almost sort of get like a monk type thing, you know, it's like,
1: that's
5: no,
1: right.
5: That's not what we're here for type thing. So, you know, you start, it's good to compare, you know, with other people, like their experiences and learn from them, because nobody's got all the answers, even though there's people on TV out there, you know, that's never
1: claiming
5: had these experience,
1: it.
5: Claiming that they know
1: it.
5: Everything, you know, just
1: oh,
5: ask
1: yeah,
5: them.
1: Yeah, they're
5: know,
1: experts,
5: they
1: got exactly.
5: They got all the, yeah, they're, so.
1: They're so way off, too. It just drives me nuts. I hate it because it's like, no, you know, please listen to who I have on the air. Listen to me about this. If it's the truth, we're given the truth to say, hey, whether you like this or not or think it's outrageous or not, this is what's happening. And you don't have to embellish. It's already crazy.
5: It's
1: just crazy.
5: Yeah. Well, that's a bitter pill for people to swallow because, you know, you talk about the one-time abductions, then... You know, like, okay, well, you know, that people, the general public will think, well, maybe that happened, you know, it's a one-time thing and, you know, but, or maybe, you know, people are seeing these lights in the sky or whatever. Oh, I can accept that. But when you start talking about somebody that's been taken repeatedly and nobody can stop it, people, that upsets people.
1: It turns their heads. There's no doubt about it. It turns their heads away. And sometimes they just let you know what they think and move on. Brett Oldham is who I've been talking to, a well-known alien abductee. We like to say the word lifer that he brought up. It makes sense. You can't do anything to stop it. It's going to keep happening, and it always has. Stay with us. We'll talk more to him. In fact, you can call in and talk to him if you'd like. Let's do that next here. Thanks for listening. Connie Willis on Coast to Coast AM.

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2: Fox News, I'm Chris DeMeo. U.S. allies are now lending a helping hand in the Strait of Hormuz.
3: Senior British officials tell Fox the HMS Dragon Type 45 destroyer now is in the Gulf to protect ships in the waterway. The UK's Ministry of Defense today explains that the ship will support efforts to clear mines and again protect ships.
2: Fox's Alex Hogan at the White House. France is also sending an aircraft carrier to the region. Meantime, Iran with a warning to the U.S.
4: Iran threatening to attack a U.S. base in the Middle East if more Iranian vessels are attacked. The warning aired on Iranian state TV. It comes one day after the U.S. struck two Iranian oil tankers and as the U.S. waits for Iran's response on a peace proposal.
2: Fox's Molly Line. Former Atlanta Braves manager Bobby Cox has died. He led the Braves to 14 straight titles. Cox was 84. America's listening to Fox News.
5: Dude, on the- All right, you ready? 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
17: Some of y'all never been down south too much. I'm going to tell you a little bit about this so that you understand what I'm talking about. Down there we have a plant that grows out in the woods and the fields. Looks something like a turnip green. Nearby calls it poke salad. Poke salad. Used to know a girl lived down there and she'd go out in the evenings and pick her a mess of it. Carry it home and cook it for supper. Cause that's about all they had to eat. They did all right.

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2: Chomp. Chomp. Chomp. I love that part. That's Tony Joe White. Folk Salad Annie on Coast to Coast AM. You gotta love that tune. Come on, 1969. Gritty Southern Swamp Classic. A hypnotic groove. Build slow and heavy. Elvis later adopted it into his live shows, making it one of Tony Joe White's most recognized compositions. You gotta love it. You gotta love it. Connie Willis here. Hope you stick around for the next 2 hours. We still have some more time with Brett, but the next 2 hours following that is Doug Meacham. And he is going to talk about some very successful sessions that he's had as a hypnotherapist. One of those, believe it or not, Bob Gimlin's regression in relation to the Patterson-Gimlin film. That should be absolutely fantastic. Stay with us here, Coast to Coast AM.
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2: Coast to Coast AM is what you're listening to. Connie Willis here, back at you this weekend. Nice to be here. Thank you for the texts and posts and replies and comments, and I really do appreciate it. Very, very positive. Thanks so much. It's a lot of fun. I enjoy it, too. I enjoy you guys writing as well. It's Brett Oldham that we're talking with, and he is an authentic, real alien abductee all his life. And he has written a second book, believe it or not, the sequel to his first, which is, I've got them right here. I actually have them on my coffee table that I have. I don't have much in my place, but I've got this on my coffee table. It's Children of the Greys is his original one. And then his second one, the sequel, is called Children of the Greys Aftermath. And if you haven't got both of them, I think it's a good idea. Then you can at least also see how it went, how it started, and how it is now. I really like how that happened. So you can go to Amazon to pick up the book, or you can also, or books, and you can also go to his website to learn more. That's brettoldham.com. That's B-E-B-R-E-T. There's only one T, and then Oldham is with the H.

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1: It's the country folk, and they don't talk to people that's not their own kind. And you know what I'm saying?
2: And so, I do.
1: it was fascinating to me because I just learned so much that was happening in the same area of where my first incident happened when I was 5 years old. And, I was like, wow, there's a lot of stuff that's not getting reported in this state. And some of it was. I come across so much stuff that I added it to the book because I'm like, wow, you know, this is where my story first started. And look at all these other stories that are coming out of this area.
2: Well, you know what, Brett? When I did my regressions with Jacobs, most of them were like the, what do we call it? The mass abductions. There were hundreds of other people there.
1: Oh, wow.
2: Did you ever run into that?
1: The only time I ran into multiple people, and was during, one of their sex experiments. And you know, this is never brought up. Everybody to this day, people think this is too taboo, but I wanted to tell everybody the reality of the whole experience. And this is a time that a lot of times in my experience, they'll put like this kind of a jumpsuit kind of thing, tight fitting thing on you. This time I was stripped nude and escorted again to a different area and came into this kind of dome, half dome shaped room, rather large. And there was, as soon as came through the door, I could see like these series of blue cots with like these, it looked like it was built kind of, everything in these crafts is kind of built into the craft itself, in my experience, and mostly rounded edges and ramps, very few stairs. And they had this kind of blue material on it that looked like some kind of, synthetic, just something different than what we would have. And there was all these people, they were lined up across, right in a row, very orderly. And there was all these people on these cots, like having sex. And it sounds like it's some kind of orgy, but it wasn't like that at all. And I was like taken back big time. And at the head of this room, there was a lifted up area where there was some tall grays up there. And if those of you who don't know, the tall grays are the real aliens. They're the ones that's in charge. The small grays, in my opinion, I said this years ago, are biological robots. They're the workers, and they're pretty much programmed. And they were sitting in these observation area, watching all this and kind of directing everything. And these people all looked like they were on some kind of drug or something. They were, I call them like zombies, you know, like they were still functioning, but they were just nothing there, you know, like they were just kind of zombie like. And they took me up the side of this ramp up toward the area where the tall grays and some small grays were up there watching all this. And as we passed, there was a door opening, no door, just an opening. And I look in this room, and there's these men packed in there like a New York subway. I mean, it was just, and they're all nude, and they're just standing. There was a little bench. Some of them were sitting on this little bench, and no one was communicating. No one was saying anything. They were
2: that's right.
1: Like they were just turned
2: that's right.
1: off.
2: Off. Right? That's and right. That's exactly they right. Keep,
1: and I'm thinking, why do I still have all my faculties? You know, like, why am I not like this?

0: And I also did, I didn't know what was going on again, because they don't ever tell you, they just do it.
1: And they do their thing.
0: I go up a little further and there's another room, and this one is full of females, and it's the same exact scenario. They're all in there just packed and they could barely move. Nobody's talking. They're all stripped down, and they take me to the front there. And I don't know if just maybe the tall grays wanted to see me or something. I don't know why they went that direction. And then they go, there was, they took me down to the floor and they matched me up with some complete stranger. And I'm like, I'm thinking to myself, I'm not doing this. I don't know what, this is crazy. And they controlled me. And once again, it's either psychically they're doing it or they're doing it through the implant. And there we go. And then they decided to change to somebody else for some unknown reason. And I kept thinking, what is wrong with these people? Like, I kept feeling like that I was still coherent and no one else was. And now I look back at it, I'm wondering like if maybe other people felt the same way, but they couldn't do it. Yeah. They saw me as being like zombie like.
1: That's right.
0: So here's a thing that'll just blow your mind. So one of the stories, the people that I included in the new book, this lady, I'm sorry, I can't remember what I use an alias for her in the book. So I can't remember because of her job. But anyway, I just won't even say a name, but I'll just call her a lady.
1: Rude. That's so rude. I'm just kidding. Yeah.
0: she contacted me and she told me that that happened to her, that she was like, she'd never read anything like that before, and never heard anything like that before. And, I don't believe everything somebody tells me. And I was just like, well, I'm thinking to myself, she read it in the book, the first book, and maybe she just copied that, and she's telling me that, and I didn't think that much about it. And I kind of told her like, well, how can I was pretty blunt, I'm a pretty unhonest, direct person. And I just said, how can I know that you didn't just read that and you're just telling me that you had this experience? She goes, because I was going to a therapist, and I lived in Nashville at the time. And she says she's actually lives in Nashville. And she goes, this is before your book came out, and she has records of me. And I not only saw the same blue cots that you did, the same thing happened to me. And she said, I felt like I was being raped, by more than one man. And she said she actually had recognized one of them. And she was telling him, she said she had the ability to speak. She thought she did. And that she was telling him, why are you doing this? Why are you doing this? And she was, really traumatized. But it was the same exact scenario with the same blue cots and numerous people doing this. And so she says, I will give you her name and back up. She'll back up my story. It's like, okay. It turns out, small world, I knew this lady. I just knew her, through the circles. Somebody know, I met her before. And I was like, wow, okay. That helped a lot. And she had drawn this depiction of this event. And that was enough proof for me. I was like, this happened to her too. I mean, what's the chances, and then we meet each other. Like she's, because through this series of events, I write a book. She happens to see it. She reads a story. She's talks to somebody that I know in Nashville and has document that her story, that happened. And she was going to therapy and stuff. And then now she sees, that's why she was like blown away when she's read it in the book. So
1: no coincidences.
0: No coincidences.
1: It's interesting that you all mentioned blue cots, because one of the regressions I had, it was blue mats. They were on the floor. There were mats on the floor.
0: Well, that's what these were on the floor. I just used the term cup.
1: Oh.
0: You know, they weren't.
1: Oh, you're kidding.
0: No.
1: Wow.
0: It was like a cot-like structure. It wasn't something that was lifted like a couple feet off the floor. No, it was. That's why I was trying to explain. It was part of the craft, you know, like part of. So, no, it would remind you like of a cot, you know, but no, they were on the floor. You know, it was just raised a little bit up. But yeah.
1: Yeah. So you saw those blue mats. Yeah, they were blue mats. Yeah, I didn't even think they were blue till you had mentioned. I was like, oh, yeah, mine were blue, but mine were mats. You know, as you're talking, I'm thinking, mine were mats. I'll tell them they were mats, but they were blue and they were mats, on the ground. And there was a lot of us and the lights were dim. Going back to the mass abductions that they had talked about, and that's basically what I'm seeing through one or two of the regressions. He asked me, because that was all new to me. This is back a while ago. And he said, what? I said, man, there's all these people. Well, what are they doing? They're all standing in line. Like how? I'm like, well, they're up against the walls. Tell me about those walls. It's all rounded. Everything's rounded. There's ramps. There's same things that you saw. And he said, well, what do they look like? I'm like, well, it looks like a whole bunch of people. He goes, are they all female? They all did. I'm like, no. There's males and females, and they're all ages. And some of them have bathrobes on. Some of them have their walkers. Some of them have a tuxedo on. I mean, everybody has something different. But he said, well, what are they doing? They talk. It's got to be loud there, huh? I'm like, no. Not at all. Well, what's going on? I don't know. They're all just standing there. You know, they were all just standing there because everybody was turned off.
0: the clothes weren't off yet,
1: but that's it.
0: But you know, all turned off. What I think that was all about was back to the emotional thing. They wanted to find what triggers us in a sexual act, you know, like, Is there love involved? Is it just lust? You know, what the whole emotional aspect of that, it took me a while to figure that out, like what that was all about. And I was like, that has to be it, you know? And it could be also secondary that they were literally trying to match up certain people to impregnate them so they could take the egg and use on the hyper program.
1: No doubt.
0: Yeah. But no, I think it was probably both of those things. But that's something it's never talked about. You know, people just talk about, you know, it's too taboo, you know, type thing.
1: But it's the real deal. And I think the major thing that they're doing, right? So let's see if we can grab at least one call. We got a lot of people on the line wanting to talk to you, but let's see if we can grab at least one before time runs out. So let's go to wildcard line number 4, talk to Jason out of Cumberland, Maryland. Jason, sorry to kind of have you, you know, kind of keep it short, but just want to make sure we get you in.
2: It's an honor to talk to you both. Thank you. Real quickly, the entire time I was 9 years old, I had sleep paralysis just about weekly. And every time I would have it, it would be with this same smell. And it was a combination of creosote and ammonia. And I heard an abductee talk about smelling that exact same smell one time. And I never felt myself being abducted. I never had that experience. But years later, when my oldest daughter was 2 years old, she came running into the living room, jumped on my lap, and said, Daddy, I need to talk to you. I said, fine, about what? And she says, about the aliens. And it just took me back. And she was like, can we go for a ride in the horsey car? I can't talk to you here. I had a Mustang at the time. She said, can we go for a ride in the horsey car? Because they'll hear us if I talk here. And we went for a ride in the car, and she perfectly described 2 small grays in her bedroom. She didn't talk about being abducted. And I know a lot of times these things happen in families, and I just think you two would be perfect to try to give me some closure on this or some idea of what you think happened. And I'll take my answer off the air. Thank you so much.
1: Thanks, Jason. Yeah, Brett, you got about a minute and a half.
0: Yeah, I've heard people talk about the ammonia smell before, so that is pretty common. Not really common. I don't hear it a lot, but I've heard it before. Personally, I've never smelled anything like that. I've always been a very clean, sterile environment. But it could be also some kind of precursor that happens just when they're taking you. But the 2 year your daughter, that's pretty young. Usually, it happens maybe from 3 to 5, the first event. But you know, her describing that, I mean, that's pretty alarming, because it does go in families. You know, I found out after I went public or started talking to my family about my experiences when I went public, that my mom had an experience when she was 14 years old, and she described, you know, being taken and seeing what now we would think like sort of computer-like equipment stuff, you know. So, and then there was even further stuff that my great-grandfather, you know, there was some very odd things that happened with him. So it could have been going for three or four generations. So yeah. that's something to keep an eye on, because a lot of times it's not their imagination.
1: That's exactly right. Brett, we got to say goodbye to you, but tell everybody how they can reach you and your book.
0: You can reach me at a website. There's links to the book on my website and to me as well. You know, just brettoldham.com, and the books on both books are on Amazon. I'm on Facebook too. You know, a lot of people find me on Facebook as well.
1: So, hey, thanks. Appreciate it. Always good to talk to you. Always good to
0: talk. I appreciate
1: to
0: it, Connie.
1: Thanks so much, Brett. Hey, we'll be seeing you soon. You too. We'll bring it one of my creepy hotspots and see how that goes with us together. All right. Okay. We have got Doug Meacham coming up for us for the next half of the show. And regressions. Stay with us. Connie Willis, Coast to Coast AM.

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2: Matthew.
3: Huh? Oh, sorry.
2: 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I just need you to listen to me.
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10: U.S.-Iran squabbles continue. I'm Chris DeMeo, Fox News. Fighting flares up again between the U.S. and Iran as Washington awaits an answer from Tehran on a peace proposal.
11: Now, all was calm today in the UAE after three different missile and drone attacks from Iran earlier this week and after U.S. destroyers came under attack in the Strait of Hormuz on two separate occasions. On the latter, Secretary of State Marco Rubio said U.S. forces launched a...
12: Only stupid countries don't shoot back when you're shot at. And we're not a stupid country.
11: And a senior British official telling our own Brett Baer the UK is getting in on the action, dispatching a Type 45 destroyer to the region. HMS Dragon has air defense capability, but cannot launch land attack missiles like our destroyers fire those Tomahawk cruise missiles. And the French have sent their only aircraft carrier to the Red Sea after a recent transit through the Suez Canal.
10: That's Fox's Lucas Tomlinson. A Frontier Airlines plane struck and killed a person on the runway at Denver Airport late Friday night after the person climbed the airport's perimeter fence.
13: Frontier Flight 4345 was hurtling down the runway, taking off for Los Angeles, when they struck a person who had gotten out onto the runway. Here's radio traffic right after the collision.
14: We just hit somebody. We have an engine fire.
13: Smoke was reported in the cabin, and passengers were evacuated via slides as a precautionary measure. The Airbus A321 was carrying 224 passengers and seven crew members. Airport officials say they checked the fence line after the incident, finding it intact. The identity of the person, though, is still unknown. And the runway where the incident took place was shut down for a time so investigators could do their work. But according to airport officials, the accident scene has now been cleared and the runway is back open.
10: That's Fox's Max Gordon. North Korea updating its constitution to require an automatic nuclear strike if Kim Jong-un is assassinated. The change reportedly comes after Iran's supreme leader was killed by Israel in an airstrike. 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
10: Nearly a dozen people injured Saturday after a boat exploded in North Miami Beach.
17: Miami-Dade Fire Rescue, along with Coast Guard and FWC, responded to reports of a possible boat explosion on the water and multiple injuries.
10: Miami-Dade Fire Rescue Battalion Chief Juan Arreyes. A cruise ship stricken by a new hantavirus outbreak arrives to Spain's Canary Islands as passengers wait to begin deboarding and embark on their journey home.
18: The hantavirus-plagued MV Hondius arrives off the coast of the Canary Islands. There are more than 140 passengers and crew on board. They're expected to begin disembark in a few hours from now, then going straight to the airport. 8 cases of hantavirus have been linked to the ship, and 3 people have died. 17 Americans on the ship will now be flown to Nebraska to be monitored by a CDC team.
10: Fox's Chanley Painter. Officials from the World Health Organization are saying the disease, which comes from rodents, is not easily contractable. Well, Sunday is Mother's Day.
19: Celebrations paying tribute to maternal figures can be traced back to the ancient Greeks, but it wasn't until 1908 that the idea spread in the U.S. It all started after activist Anna Jarvis sent hundreds of carnations to her late mother's West Virginia church to celebrate her life and legacy. In 1914, President Woodrow Wilson declared the second Sunday in May as a public expression of our love and reverence for the mothers of our country. And while you can't put a price tag on love, it seems Americans are rolling out the red carpet to show mom how much she matters. The National Retail Federation revealing Mother's Day spending this year is expected to hit a record $38 billion. Kristen Goodwin, Fox News.
10: A suicide bomber and gunman killed 12 police officers in an attack on a security post in Pakistan, detonating an explosives-filled vehicle. I'm Chris DeMayo. This is Fox News.
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1: It is Coast to Coast AM. Connie Willis here. That's Bad Company, If You Like Making Love, 1975. Starts out a little mellow, then explodes into that great, heavy guitar-driven chorus. Gotta love that. A little Southern rock, outlaw, blues, and soul for you tonight, this entire weekend. We could do that all the time. That just would be the case. That's just the way it is. It's just good stuff when you think back and you get to play these things, right? Thanks for joining us tonight, this morning, wherever you are listening to us here. And happy Mother's Day to some of you, because it's already Mother's Day. Don't forget that, okay? Do not forget it. Stay with us, because coming up, our next guest is Doug Meacham, and we're going to talk to him. He's a hypnotherapist. Stay with us here on Coast to Coast AM.
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1: It's Coast to Coast AM that you are here listening to. Connie Willis with you this evening and last night. A nice weekend. It's been a lot of fun. Mother's Day tomorrow. My Win Any Lottery course. Thanks for calling back about that. Yeah, you go to ConnieWillis.com, and then you'll see as you go down, halfway through, you'll see the different shows that I have. You'll see Win Any Lottery course. Click on that. That'll take you there. And maybe you'll win the jackpot. If you're into pendulums and intuition, it's yours. It's yours. It's yours. That's at ConnieWillis.com. Oh, man. We were talking about hypnotherapy prior with Brett Oldham and regressions and things like that. And it's an amazing business, that's for sure. It's an amazing art. It's an amazing technique, method, healing. It goes on and on depending on what you're going to use it for. It's absolutely amazing the things that you can do with it. And Doug Meacham has been doing it for a long, long time, I guess over 32 years of experience, even though I think, Doug, that you said you were like 35. You told me you were 35, so I'm not so sure about this. Anyway, welcome to Coast to Coast AM. How are you, Doug?
6: Thank you, Connie. I'm very good.
1: You have done some pretty interesting things. I know that we definitely want to talk about how you regressed Bob Gimlin with the Patterson-Gimlin film. That's going to be really cool. Looking forward to that. But I want to learn more about you. Now, it was Mel Skahan. I can never say his last name. I just call him Purple Mel or Mini Mel, who was on just a couple of weeks ago. And he introduced me to you. You and I met before, but he told me a couple little things about you. And I was like, oh my goodness, he can do that. So I want to learn about how you became a hypnotherapist, but all the other things that you do are a little different than most.
6: Yeah. Okay. Where do you want me to start, Connie?
1: That takes about 3 hours for that. Yeah, and then we'll come back another day.
6: I actually got interested in hypnosis when I was 13 years old. Neighbor brought over a book, and the title was How to Hypnotize Yourself and Others. And he also brought over a record, an LP of the Search for Bridey Murphy. And I don't know if you know that story or not, but I listened to the LP and I read the book, and it just was there in the back of my mind. And I had this incredible opportunity to be in Arizona and go to school and learn hypnosis. So that was in 1994. Mm. And I've been hypnotizing people since.
1: Well, what was the school that had that?
6: Okay, the school was called the Atwood Institute. The neat thing about Atwood was that they were actually located in Scottsdale, but a very famous hypnotist by the name of Milton Erickson lived in Phoenix. And so the school, just by default of proximity, taught his methods, which are, we call it Ericksonian hypnosis. It can be conversational. It can be a lot of different things. But I had this incredible advantage to learn at a school that was teaching this absolutely powerful method created by or nurtured by Milton Erickson.
1: That's pretty cool. So is that what is called the ultra-depth hypnosis?
6: No, actually, ultra-depth is something very, very different. Ultra-depth was created by a man by the name of James Ramey. And there are several different depths in hypnosis. And they can be very arbitrary, and it can change with the same person depending on the situation. Anyway, so we have what we call waking hypnosis, which is kind of like daydreaming, and then there's light hypnosis, and that's when we get eye catalepsy, and then we can go into something deeper, and that's somnambulism, that's the sleepwalking, that's where we get people to forget things, amnesia. We can have them positive hallucinations, see things that aren't there, and then we go into the Esdaile state, and that's there's a story behind that where there was a Scottish doctor who actually used hypnosis to perform surgeries. And then there's a man by the name of Walter Secort. And Secort is the deepest that we go into via ultra depth. So you go somnambulism, Esdaile, and then Secort. So it just takes people a lot deeper. It gets the conscious mind out of the way and allows us access to parts of your subconscious and your unconscious mind that you normally wouldn't have access to just because of that interference.
1: So you're founder of the, is it Gresham or Gresham Hypnosis
6: Gresham.
1: Center? Gresham.
6: Yeah, Gresham Hypnosis Center.
1: So tell me about that. That's been since mid-90s. Would that be right or no?
6: This was Gresham Hypnosis Center has been since 2011.
1: Okay.
6: And so I have a nice little office in downtown Gresham, and it's where I do most of my work, whether it's clinical or the recall stuff. Sometimes I'll go to location to do recall stuff. So it gives me a place to settle down and do the kind of work that I want to do. It's a nice, quaint little office.
1: So let's just say, besides the really cool stuff we want to get to, let's say somebody wants to stop smoking or the weight, all the different things that a lot of people use hypnosis for. How many times would you see someone? You know, the really bad thing about psychology, I'm kind of stepping aside a little bit here, but psychotherapists and things like that, they end up for the next 2 years of your life or 18 years of your life, they'll see you every week, right? But yours actually does have an end date, I'm sure.
6: Yeah, hypnosis, we in the profession call it the modality of last resort. People will try all sorts
1: it's
6: of things.
1: So true.
6: They will you know, do everything, including talk therapy. And please understand that I'm not being disparaging toward talk therapy at all. But hypnosis is just something that people are like, oh, well, I've done everything else. I might as well try hypnosis.
1: Thank goodness.
6: And the great thing is that, yeah, they've reached that point, and if they really want a change, they've come to me, and so that's, it's kind of like that, you know, the first thing about having a problem is admitting you have a problem, right?
1: Mm-hmm.
6: So to answer your question, and this is going to sound weird to some people because it's like, I help more people stop smoking in this office than I do anything else. I have developed a program. I'd call it the Meacham Method. It's 2 hours.
1: Oh,
6: they come in.
1: So great. I love the name. Good for you.
6: Thank you. They come in, they sit with me for 2 hours, and we're done. They leave a non-smoker.
1: Really? Do they?
6: Yes.
1: Do they know it at the time? Because I did something before, and I didn't know it at the time until I confronted what it was.
6: Yeah.
1: Are they the same way, or
6: in regards to knowing that they'd stopped?
1: Yeah. Yeah.
6: Oh yeah. Yeah. I closed the session. Yeah, okay. I actually closed the session. There's a couple of questions I ask my clients. One of them is, you know, say out loud for me, I am a non-smoker. And then I'll say, is that not true, true, or very true? Depending on the answer they give me, I'm going to do more work. If they say very true, I'll shake their hand and tell them congratulations. The last thing I do is say this for me. I choose to never, ever have another cigarette again in this life ever. And they repeat it, and I say, how does that feel? And they say, amazing. And we're done. We're done. Now, the method is multiple steps. It moves and flows very, very nicely. If I don't need to use all of them, I don't, which is really great. It's kind of a plug-and-play thing, but it's really effective. And like I said, people come in, they leave their cigarettes with me, and I get a lot of referrals.
1: So that's great to hear. That's really awesome. And I absolutely believe it because I know how this stuff works. It's amazing. But do they ever, it's kind of like a lot of people that even go on diets and even the diets that are happening now that are just unbelievable. There's still that routine thing that happens where you want to eat because, well, it's breakfast. I'm supposed to eat, or it's lunch, or it's a snack time. What about that with smoking? Do they ever kind of want to only by mistake, not because they desire it, but it's just a routine for them?
6: The great thing about the way I work it is the client and I address both the physical addiction and the psychological addiction. So they generally don't have any cravings. I've had people tell me it's like, I didn't eat. I got stopped at the elevator once. This a woman I work and she worked with. I came out of the stairwell. She was standing at the elevator, and she turns around and she says, "It's been 4 weeks, and I haven't even thought about a cigarette." She used to take multiple breaks. The way that I do it is I make certain that we address all of those aspects. I also, within the process, test to see where I'm at, because that's important. You know, you don't just keep rolling through it. You test, you make certain that you're where you want to be. And then you move on. So I address the craving thing up front. And, you know, some people are concerned about gaining weight because now they've stopped smoking. Yeah, we address that as well. There's, you know, we hit all the points. And, you know, I'll be honest and tell you is it 100%? No. No, I would love to tell you it was 100%, but you would know I'm lying. I would say that my success rate is probably 85, 90%. I also offer I just call a service guarantee. If they need to come back for any reason that has to do with smoking, they come back and see me. It doesn't cost them anymore. And I have a few people that come back, but most of them don't.
1: And why do you think that is that they have to come back? What is it about them that you haven't tackled yet?
6: A life change, something that adds some stress. You know, you hit an interesting point that there is always that behavior. You know, the neural pathways are not as active, but saying when you stop smoking, well, I never smoked, that's not true. It's like saying, oh, I was never 13. No, you were. You're just not anymore. And so when something changes, I mean, it can be any number of things. I have a really nice client who, he goes to a bar and, that's where, that's the association. And so he said, well, I went to a bar and I had a drink and, well, I had a cigarette. I said, how many? He said, one. I said, did you like it? No. I said, come on in. We'll do something with it. And he just, we ran another session. So it could be a lot of reasons people step back and everybody is unique.
1: Is that you might have said this earlier, is that the number one thing people come for is to stop smoking? And what's number two or three if that's the case?
6: Number one is smoking. Number two is stress and anxiety.
1: And three.
6: I see a lot of people, stress and anxiety. I see a lot of people with, stuff going on in their world. I really don't see a lot of weight loss clients. As a matter of fact, I think the last person I saw for weight was probably 2 years ago. So
1: yeah, all those drugs are out now. So
6: yeah,
1: I figured that would touch you a little bit and hurt you there.
6: Yeah, but I have people who have driving anxieties. I have people who have all sorts of stuff that's going on in their world, and I have self-esteem stuff. So I usually kind of clump that into stress. As opposed to naming it specifically. So I probably see 70% of my clients are smokers and the other 30% are people that have stuff that's going on in their lives and, we can change their beliefs, their perceptions, and their behaviors.
1: And how do people find you if they're looking for you?
6: Well, they can find me on the web at, simple enough, www.greshamhypnosiscenter.com. And I get a lot of referrals, which is really nice.
1: I like that. So you have workbooks and audio, so they don't have to see you in person.
6: No, they don't. However, I'm always an advocate of seeing someone in person because I can really judge where we're going. I have done a few virtual or distance sessions. Doesn't feel as good to me. And it probably comes across because one of the things my clients will first ask me is this in person? Or is it, I'll tell them it's in person. I do have audio recordings for Stop Smoking. There are things on my website that are accessible to people who just want to give it a try. And, hey, if it works for them, fantastic. If not, they can give me a call.
1: So do you just do this or do you also instruct others how to do this?
6: That's a good question. I actually am a certified instructor.
1: All right.
6: And so I do teach hypnosis. I teach NLP. I'm an NLP trainer. That's neuro-linguistic programming.
1: Love it. Love it.
6: And I do have my master classes teaching other hypnotists the Meacham method. So, yeah.
1: I love it. The Meacham method. That is something like I would do. I love that. You got to get your name in there and it sounds cool. It's got the M's going. I got you. I got you on that one. So cool. I love NLP. When I, a long time ago, and it was a CD that I listened to. It was a 12-minute. It was, Bandler and Grinder?
6: Yeah, Bandler and Grinder. Yeah.
1: Yeah, okay. That was it. Turn Frogs into Princess. Remember that book? Very
6: yes.
1: hard to find. Yeah, that's where I went. Oh my, that's where I like woke up. I went, oh my goodness, this is fantastic. But I had gotten one of their CDs back then, and 12 minutes later, not knowing I could go over bridges again without the fear of wanting to just drive off of it. So, that's why I was asking you, did they know what they felt? Did they know at the time? Because I didn't know until I went over the bridge the next time. Because I went over it, didn't even realize it. Excuse me?
6: No, that's quite all right. That's a fantastic story. NLP is really powerful, and those changes can be like, in
1: instant.
6: You know, yeah, 1 minute miracles kind of thing. That's what I love to use it in my office, is because I get to see right then. Oh my gosh, there's a physiological change. It's fantastic.
1: You got that right. It's Doug Meacham that we're talking to, and we're going to find out what he has done with all these talents. I think you're going to like it. Stay with us. Connie Willis here. Happy Mother's Day, Coast to Coast AM.

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3: Fox News, I'm Deborah Valentine. A cruise ship stricken by a hantavirus outbreak docks at Spain's Canary Islands off West Africa. Fox's Chanley Painter.
4: 8 cases of hantavirus have been linked to the ship, and 3 people have died. 17 Americans on the ship will now be flown to Nebraska to be monitored by a CDC team.
3: The World Health Organization says 140 people being allowed to disembark and fly home are not showing symptoms of the virus. It's day 2 of a 3-day ceasefire between Russia and Ukraine as Russia holds a victory parade on Saturday commemorating the defeat of Nazi Germany. Fox's Stephanie Bennett.
5: Ahead of the parade, Russia and Ukraine agreed to that 3-day ceasefire. President Donald Trump said he made the request directly to the two presidents, and both sides will also exchange 1,000 prisoners each.
3: There is no peace agreement in the 4-year-plus conflict. 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
1: Going back to 2015, Chris Stapleton on Coast to Coast AM, Tennessee whiskey. You got your Kentucky bourbon, you got your Tennessee whiskey. This turned into like basically a modern slow burn anthem, heavy blues influence. And Stapleton performed it live, if you remember, with Justin Timberlake at the CMA Awards. And of course, that launched it into a massive crossover success overnight. You know how that is, because it's a good tune. It's good stuff. Hope you're enjoying the music here. I'm Connie Willis. Nice evening. Happy Mother's Day to some of you out there that are listening right now, because it's already there for most of you, or some of you. I wanted to tell you again, I've gotten a couple calls on this. Thank you so much. A lot of people, you play the lottery by guessing the numbers, you grab quick picks, you use birthdays. But my Win Any Lottery course, after making the book in 2012, I just decided to do the course instead. It includes the book. Okay. It includes the book, and it gives you a completely different way to approach winning the lottery. And we're talking about the numbered lotteries. So you learn how to use your intuition, your subconscious communication, and the number picking system is very easy to understand and actually fun to do. And it takes you probably less than 30 minutes to do it and get you a ticket afterwards. Right? So are you good with your subconscious? Are you good with your intuition? Well, you're going to use a tool, and it's going to be a pendulum. And you can pick your pendulum, your most favorite pendulum of all, and see what happens. But people have been contacting me with their wins, and some are winning hundreds, some are up to the thousands. But they're saying that they can see how the method builds, and they can see how it sharpens by themselves, and how it could lead them to something much bigger. And of course, I'm going to say the jackpot. That's the whole plan for it, right? So if you're going to play, why not play with a method and see how that goes? So find my course, Win Any Lottery, very quick, very easy. I think you'll enjoy it at ConnieWillis.com. More to come. We're talking about regressions with Doug Meacham here on Coast to Coast AM.

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3: 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I heard him on Coast, and I always do my

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2: One I had that was probably the most unusual for me. And then I find out later on that it's not that unusual. A gentleman had what he called a men in plaid experience. He was driving in Oregon, pulled off the side of the road, and he saw this car, and he said it was really a nondescript car. It just pulled up, you could see it on the like crest of a ridge, and they were wearing plaid, and they walked toward him, and the next thing he remembered it before he and I worked together was that he was in his car driving and going the wrong direction. So that startled him. He had to get his bearings and figure out where he was at, and he was several miles away from where he started, and again in the wrong direction, the wrong lane, and just becoming conscious of the fact he obviously survived because he was talking to me. We did a recall session, and using Dr. Jacobs' protocol, talked to him about, prior experiences, have you had, sleep interruptions, you have, like you said, there's about 24 questions, and they all just narrow it down, and he'd had many of these. So with what we did, he actually, the session brought him to tears, which I wasn't surprised. You do get some ab reaction in hypnosis, and your best thing to do is to let them know they're safe and that, this is just a memory. Memory can't do anything to them. He recalled that he was on a ship, and he recalled a couple of beings. He recalled some of the procedures. He recalled being inside kind of a bubble. He called it was kind of like womb-like, and all the while he was absolutely afraid, and he could hear what was going on, but had no control. He couldn't move his body. He was able to see the outside of the ship. He described that. At this point in time, I can't really recall what it was, but remembering initially, he saw these two guys, and then next thing he knows, he's driving the wrong direction. So we filled in a lot of gaps with him, and for him, it was very cathartic. It was very emotional. It took three sessions for us to get that much information, because the human mind is pretty amazing when it comes to protection, especially in a traumatic situation. And there seems to be the ability for memories being blocked in a lot of this, and so we have to be able to move around and go through back doors and make sure that the subconscious mind knows that what we're going for isn't going to hurt anybody. We're going to make sure everyone's safe, and they don't leave my office bloody. So
3: that's a good goal.
2: Yeah, it is a good goal. It's you don't.
3: I like the way you think.
2: Yeah, thank you, Connie. I appreciate
3: that's
2: that.
3: That's cool. Yeah. I like that.
2: So anyway, it was that was a good one. I've had a few others where they have seen lights and wanted to know more about what it was. I've had people who have their entire lives were disrupted and ruined, because no matter where they

0: went, no matter what they did, where they moved, it eventually followed them, and how that basically tormenting them, and all for, you know, we don't know what, but well, I guess we have an idea, but so each one I've had, pardon?
1: No, go ahead.
0: Each one that I've worked with, whether it was a an encounter, an alien encounter, or somebody witnessing Bigfoot, or even some of the other interesting, you know, paranormal phenomena that's out there, we've always been able to resolve what was going on and how, you know, we could, you know, move forward with that. And that's one of the big things with hypnotherapy, is that it can help heal. It can help somebody overcome what was blocking. You know, we're not going to have you forget what happened. We're not going to, you know, do anything like that, but we can certainly take away
1: the trauma
0: and, yeah, you know, let you move, yeah, through your life. As, nice. Again, that's what hypnosis is really good at, is actually helping someone change their perceptions and their beliefs and their behaviors, and helping them heal and move forward in a way that not many other modalities can, because there's no drugs and there's no, I mean, yeah, there's no side effects. I mean, either it doesn't work or it does.
1: Yeah. Yeah, I love that. GreshamHypnosisCenter.com. We're talking to Doug Meacham. That's where you can find him. So when you go and unlock these doors and go different ways to get in, have you learned how the ET have, or even the body itself closes off and blocks that memory? Have you figured out their trick?
0: No, I have not. It's pretty sophisticated, Connie. My only in is to, pardon me, go through, I'll call it a back door. I mean, the subconscious mind can be very guarded. And so if you go at it from a slightly different direction, and of course, let the subconscious know that, you know, this is, you know, we're not doing any harm here. At least that's not our intention. You know, we can start to get a little bit of a chink in the armor, and then we can widen it, and we can get more detail, and we can get more understanding of the experience. So my method, and I think probably any other hypnotist that does this, is if there's a block, if there's a something that's keeping us from going directly in, that there's a way to move around gently, ethically, appropriately to get that same information. Having said that, if the subconscious mind does not want it to be known, even the biggest hammer is not going to help. It's just not going to let go. And that's 100% for protection.
1: Do you believe that, like when it comes to the regressions with the ET, do you believe it's the ET blocking it so that it will not be experienced, thought of, and even where they're trying to block it, where there is no trauma? I just think sometimes they do it better than not. Or do you think it's our own subconscious that is shutting it off because it is not something we're ready for to see?
0: I think it's a little bit of both, actually, Connie. I think that, you know, again, our minds are quite capable of making certain that we're not continuously hurt. But if this is a ongoing process with ETs, having you not remember the experience allows them to, you know, step in at any time without that hesitation. I mean, people will always, you know, I shouldn't say always, that's a horrible generalization. People oftentimes will have an inkling. They'll have an idea. They'll see something. They'll see a flash from a mirror on a car, and something will trigger. So the memories aren't completely blocked. But I think that there's a process there that allows so much of it to be blocked that, you know, continued visitations are happen easily. And then, like you said, it's a traumatic experience. Our subconscious mind is going to protect us by, you know, saying, yeah, no, that didn't happen. That didn't happen. Don't worry about it. Okay, let's, you know, nothing to see here. So, and it's possible that ET is, you know, utilizing how our mind works in that way.
1: Yeah, I get it, man. Okay, let's see if we can grab a phone call really, really quickly. Roberto, east of the Rockies. Roberto, you've got like a minute from Orlando. We lost him already. Oh, okay. Whoops. Okay. Well, then we'll continue to talk on, and that's fine. Sorry to miss that. It's good anyway, because we're about to close out the show. Is there anything you want us to know before you go that maybe people don't know about your work or regressions in general?
0: Yeah. Thank you for that opportunity, Connie. First and foremost, one of the things people need to understand is hypnosis is absolutely the most natural thing a person can do. We go in and out of, you know, different states all day long, many times a day. And we pass through what we would call that hypnotic state. There's special words for it when we go to sleep and when we wake up. It's not a thing. It's not a belief. It's just a natural process that we as humans and our brains go through. And it's actually a very, very valuable part. It's where we learn. It's how we retain information. It's how we grow. So hypnosis allows us access to that. One of the things I would tell anybody that wanted to experience it is that you will have the most incredible, relaxing time, because that's really what it is. It's profound relaxation and focused concentration, and that's it. You're 100% in control. I mean, if you wanted to open your eyes and say we're done, we are. But most people that come in here, they'll just continue to relax. So safe, fun, interesting. I love it. I've been doing it for a long time, and I love talking about it.
1: Doug Meacham. Hey, Doug, thanks. And we'll talk to you again. Okay. Thanks for coming in. Appreciate it.
0: Thank you, Connie.
1: GreshamHypnosisCenter.com. Thanking Doug. That was really good stuff. And before that, Brett Oldham. Great night. Yesterday, Mike Patterson. And incredible open lines with you guys, especially that last hour went, you know, or so. It went very well. Thanks, everybody. Thanks mostly for you guys listening. I appreciate it. If you enjoyed the show, let us know. Write in, talk, tell the world. This is great. We always love that. From the foothills of the Colorado Rockies, I want to thank our team. Big team, nice team. Julie Talbot, Bill May, Tommy Danheiser. That's Tommy D. Dan Galani, Stephanie Smith, Mike Cosio, Adam Thompson in tonight. Lex Sloanhood, Sean LeDesueur, Ali Fernandez, Tim Banal, Gina Salvati, Donner Walker in tonight, Miranda Morano, Sue Trikas, Rich Barra, Lisa Garr, Ryan Recker, Richard Searitt, George Knapp, George Norrie, thanks so much and congratulations on that award too. That's excellent. Secret Door 25 with George on Monday night with George Norrie. Good stuff. All righty. Well, happy Mother's Day. And keep watching for that UFO disclosure. I don't think, you know, whatever. We can talk about that another time, but don't get your hopes up too much. That's just me. But until we meet again, you can find me at ConnieWillis.com and keep watching the night skies and continue with me to seek out the strange and uncover the unknown. For Coast to Coast AM, I'm Connie Willis.

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10: U.S.-Iran squabbles continue. I'm Chris DeMeo, Fox News. Fighting flares up again between the U.S. and Iran as Washington awaits an answer from Tehran on a peace proposal.
11: Now, all was calm today in the UAE after three different missile and drone attacks from Iran earlier this week and after U.S. destroyers came under attack in the Strait of Hormuz on two separate occasions. On the latter, Secretary of State Marco Rubio said U.S. forces launched a...
12: Only stupid countries don't shoot back when you're shot at, and we're not a stupid country.
11: And a senior British official telling our own Brett Baer the UK is getting in on the action, dispatching a Type 45 destroyer to the region. HMS Dragon has air defense capability but cannot launch land attack missiles like our destroyers fire those Tomahawk cruise missiles. And the French have sent their only aircraft carrier to the Red Sea after a recent transit through the Suez Canal.
10: That's Fox's Lucas Tomlinson. A Frontier Airlines plane struck and killed a person on the runway at Denver International Airport late Friday after the person climbed the airport's perimeter fence.
13: Frontier Flight 4345 was hurtling down the runway, taking off for Los Angeles, when they struck a person who had gotten out onto the runway. Here's radio traffic right after the collision.
14: We just hit somebody. We have an engine fire.
13: Smoke was reported in the cabin, and passengers were evacuated via slides as a precautionary measure. The Airbus A321 was carrying 224 passengers and seven crew members. Airport officials say they checked the fence line after the incident, finding it intact. The identity of the person, though, is still unknown. And the runway where the incident took place was shut down for a time so investigators could do their work. But according to airport officials, the accident scene has now been cleared and the runway is back open.
10: Fox's Max Gordon. 12 people sustained minor injuries. North Korea updating its constitution to require an automatic nuclear strike if Kim Jong-un is assassinated. The change reportedly comes after Iran's supreme leader was killed by an Israeli airstrike. 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
10: Nearly a dozen people were injured Saturday after a boat exploded in North Miami Beach.
16: Miami-Dade Fire Rescue, along with Coast Guard and FWC, responded to reports of a possible boat explosion on the water and multiple injuries.
10: Miami-Dade Fire Rescue Battalion Chief Juan Arreyes. A cruise ship stricken by a new hantavirus outbreak arrives to Spain's Canary Islands as passengers wait to begin deboarding and embark on their journey home.
17: The hantavirus plagued MV Hondius arrives off the coast of the Canary Islands. There are more than 140 passengers and crew on board. They're expected to begin disembark in a few hours from now, then going straight to the airport. 8 cases of hantavirus have been linked to the ship and 3 people have died. 17 Americans on the ship will now be flown to Nebraska to be monitored by a CDC team.
10: Fox's Chanley Painter. Officials from the World Health Organization are saying the disease, which comes from rodents, is not easily contractible. Today is Mother's Day.
18: Celebrations paying tribute to maternal figures can be traced back to the ancient Greeks, but it wasn't until 1908 that the idea spread in the U.S. It all started after activist Anna Jarvis sent hundreds of carnations to her late mother's West Virginia church to celebrate her life and legacy. In 1914, President Woodrow Wilson declared the second Sunday in May as a public expression of our love and reverence for the mothers of our country. And while you can't put a price tag on love, it seems Americans are rolling out the red carpet to show mom how much she matters. The National Retail Federation revealing Mother's Day spending this year is expected to hit a record $38 billion. Kristen Goodwin, Fox News.
10: A suicide bomber and gunman killed 12 police officers in an attack on a security post in Pakistan, detonating an explosives-filled vehicle. I'm Chris DeMeo. This is Fox News.
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19: For more information on A Word from the Lord, visit awordfromthelord.org.
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29: How do you do? We do fine. And when I say we, I mean Michael Harrison, editor and publisher of Talkers Magazine, along with me, Doug Steffen, on the weekly Talk Radio Countdown program, the only program in America that does what we do. And so that's why we are unique, has been unique for three decades plus, of reporting to you on the big stories that are being discussed all around the country on news talk radio stations, just like the one you're listening to. And the people list also the top 10 people on the list. Some of them, most of them are connected to the top 10 stories. Charts for the week of May the 4th to the 8th. this year. First week of May, Michael and I were just talking about how it seems like 5 minutes ago we just did this for last week. And the time's rolling on, man. We're making history, Michael. History is being made here.
0: Okay. Let's make some history. You want to have a chart?
29: Please.
0: Okay, at number 10, we have a little celebrity gossip. The Met Gala got a couple of conversations going. That nasty little bug called the Andes Hantavirus at number 9. Just run off and take a cruise. Sounds like a lot of fun. Ooey, baby. Ooey, don't you want to go on a sea cruise? Yeah. Number 8, Department of Justice to investigate Smith College. Redistricting at number 7. At number 6, the White House seeks AI oversight. And we have at number 5 the purported Epstein suicide note, and that's tied with the Lutnick testimony. At number 4, Rubio and the Pope meet. At number 3, Ohio-Indiana primary races. At number 2, gas prices, the economy, and the tariff ruling. And number 1, the Iran war, or the excursion, or the journey, or the little mini war, or the military action, or the thing, the Iran thing. And that's tied with peace negotiations. On our people survey, we have at number 10 a tie between Jeffrey Epstein and Howard Lutnick. At number 9, Marco Rubio tied with Pope Leo the 14th. We have at number 8, Kash Patel. And Roderick Bray at number 7, Vivek Ramaswamy, remember him, at number 6. Jerome Powell at 5, Scott Bessent at 4, J.D. Vance at 3. The effervescent Pete Hegseth at number 2, and Donald Trump at number 1. And another week that went by very quickly. Lots of names and lots of stories on lots of radio stations.
29: This is not meant to sound any other way than the factual way that I am stating the observations over the past 30-some years we've been doing this program, and the people list, how the names and the root, I guess, of the names, where the folks come from that are playing such an important part in the conversation, how it's changed.
1: He's on the front lines,
29: you know,
1: of
29: kind of like a list of baseball players.
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29: Net has cast out to a wider area, so we don't have Italians and Irish and, you know, the way, if you were looking at this list, or if we had been doing this 150 years ago, the names, which seem common American names, who knows, with some, all of these names, I guess Ramaswamy, you think about him and Kash Patel and some of these other names that just seem, for some, to be awkward to pronounce, and they don't feel like they're real Americans, even though they are. It's just an observation for me, interesting how things have changed and are changing. And so you look at some of the name, like Ramaswamy, and what happened in Ohio. Sort of interesting, actually, Michael, this week with the political primaries in Ohio and Indiana, which are number 3 this week on the story list, how in Indiana Trump really still had an impact on the results of the primaries there and who won. Most of the, I think there were 4 or 5 anyway, in important races that were backed by Trump. The contestants were backed by Trump, and they won. So it's not.
0: Keep in mind, though, that that's within the Republican Party. That's not a general election.
29: Yeah, right. Yes, exactly.
0: Just people could be easily misled by the way it's being reported and interpreted.
29: Yep.
0: It doesn't surprise me that in a Republican primary, that in an area where Trump still might be popular, that people would vote for Trump over someone else within the party.
29: Yeah.
0: The question is, what about the general public? What about the middle voters? What about, you know, people that are not members of either party, independents? And that, it might be a different story in that case. But you're absolutely right in pointing out that it would be a mistake to completely dismiss him.
29: Yeah, that's kind of what I'm saying. Thank you for interpreting. You said it a lot simpler than I did. Speaking of the president, we'll speak of him many times during the course of this broadcast, which we do. We'll bring him up probably 4 or 5 times in different contexts. One of the things that has happened this week is the trade court has ruled that the 10% tariff is not a little illegal, but completely illegal. The Court of International Trade, delivering Trump I guess what we would say, the news media has referred to it as a setback in the tariff agenda. Businesses have already started to apply for tariff relief, get their money back, that sort of thing. And so the next thing, of course, is that Trump's going to spend a lot of our money, taxpayer money, to challenge this in various courts, both domestically and internationally. So we'll understand, I'm sure, in the next few days what the full scope of this is. I don't think it's too clear right now, Michael, but the essence of the effort to he just wakes up in the morning and says, okay, let's put a 10% tariff on everybody. And it's not legal. He didn't go through the legal process according to the ruling. And so it was a 53-page decision. Again, remind yourself about the people who are listening as to what it takes for lawyers to come up with it. How much money did that cost for them to come up with that ruling? And then we are now going to challenge. The United States or the president's going to challenge it. It's amazing how much money. We have no idea how much money is being spent on these things.
0: The tariffs continue to be a source of irritation to yours truly. Not that it matters what I think, but...
29: Well, of course it matters what you think. That's why you're here.
0: The tariffs are illegal. The tariffs are a tax on the American people. That's the first lie. You'll never hear that recognized by Trump. The tariffs are a tax on the American people. Therefore, it's illegal for two reasons. One, it's illegal because the president does not have the right to levy a tax without it going through Congress. So he's levying a tax on the American people. He makes everybody think that we're raising this money from outside sources. Well, we're bringing in all this. No, we're bringing in money from the American people. It's a tax. Yeah. Foreigners don't pay that. Americans do. So that's the lie. And it's also, so the lie is, it's against the law to lie. I mean, that's you know, a higher law. And in terms of the actual law, the president doesn't have the right to levy a tax. And what makes it irritating, as I pointed out, is it's not just a tax that's illegal, but it's a lie. It's a lie on top of an illegality. Terrible.
29: Well, I think many people, other than the ones who are hardcore followers of his, take pretty much everything he says with a grain of salt. My cabinet is the most talked about cabinet in the history of the country. That's such bunkum.
0: We've never seen before. Like we've never seen before.
29: No.
0: Those are his.
29: We need a ballroom for $900 million. It started out at $300, then it went to $400. Now it's at $900 million. The taxpayer
0: and the American taxpayer will never be called upon to pay for it. It'll be all, and then all of a sudden, there's $1 billion in taxes. It's such a bait and switch. The scams are so evident that I do not enjoy talking like this. I much prefer the role of telling what other people are saying, and being as objective as I can. But however, this is so outrageous. It's so outrageous that it's an insult to everybody's intelligence.
29: Some people are not bothered by it. Some people are not bothered by it at all. Roy Cohn, who had this huge influence on Donald Trump 30, 40 years ago, it's from the playbook that he taught to Trump. Trump wasn't really like that before he befriended Roy Cohn, who was a famous New York lawyer and extreme conservative, but also... he was a no good guy.
0: He was ruthless.
29: Oh, my God. Yeah. All right. We'll pause for a moment or two. Let's think for a moment about your mindset when it comes to losing weight the simple way. Is there a simple way? Yep. It's maybe sticking a needle into your belly and watching the weight go away. Fine, if that's what you like. And it's worked for so many people. Those drugs have been great, a godsend for a lot of people. But then after you stop taking, you've lost the weight, you stop taking the drugs, then what? How's your body feel? 95% of the people who take these drugs, lose the weight afterwards, are unhappy with the way their body looks and feels. And so that's where Kalitrin comes in, which is a way on its own for you to lose weight and keep it off. But the other thing that's a part of the discussion now is using it as a support mechanism for those of you who have lost the weight and want to keep your or bring your body back to where it was, some solidity. And that's what the ingredients at Kalitrin will do for you. Toploss.com is the website. 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People who are motivated to write about or report on how great the program is for them. You can learn and then maybe figure out this is a good program for you. If you do and you want to buy the product, every weekend there's a great special. 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All right, back here on the Talk Radio Countdown Show, we're discussing the issues, if you will. I'm kind of surprised this Pope thing hasn't. Number four is Rubio meeting with the Pope, and how this has, again, the I'm not a big religionist. I'm not a religious person. I'm a spiritual person. But the other side of it is that the Pope deserves some respect, and I think he has been completely disrespected in these conversations, Michael.
0: Yeah, that's the issue.
29: Yeah,
0: the issue is that the Trump and the Trump administration, by association, has not respected the Pope.
29: They don't respect anybody that disagrees with him. Doesn't make any difference who you are. And that's it goes as high up as the Pope. No respect for leaders of other governments. No respect for business people. No respect for anybody. If you're not on the team, man, you're out. And big time. Okay, so we'll pause for a moment here as we work over the stories, continuing in a matter of moments here on the Talk Radio Countdown Show.
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13: 23 after the hour now. Doug Stefan with Michael Harrison, the editor and publisher of Talkers Magazine, with our weekly overview of the items of interest from news talk stations all around the country, television, radio. Number two this week is a focus on the economy, having been affected by the price of gasoline, also other items. I mean, pretty much everybody is paying more at the grocery store. I think I said this last week, the week before, Michael. I went into the store and bought, and I live by myself. And I spent $400 and I had four bags of groceries, and it was mostly fruit. And I'm thinking to myself, how in the world is somebody who's just barely making it afford good food? And that's the answer is in the question. They don't. They can't. And they aren't. So we're feeding ourselves through this whole business of the war. Nobody's thinking about the average person and what they can eat and what they can pay and whether they, you know, the whole business about driving. People can't afford to put gas in their car, so I guess maybe it's good because they're riding bikes or they're walking and getting around that way. But the whole world is upside down. So I saw something that was in a conservative, it was on a conservative blog about tyranny. And this is something very interesting because of where it came from. The reference, the writer makes reference to tyranny and how pervasive it is. It isn't just about the economy. He focuses on the economy, but he also writes about mass surveillance, roadside cameras, online trackers, the phone in your pocket, and whether or not people are hesitating to say what they think, because they think that they're being watched or they're being heard. And in places where, in the rest of the world, where speaking out of line ends your life. I don't think anybody here is worried. This guy talks about the prison that we find ourselves in with the risks of being around all this technology. And he makes reference to the banks. And I experienced this, frankly, myself this week. There are new rules in the banks about how you cash checks and whose check you can take and how long they hold it and stuff that has not had, it hasn't had any grounds for concern before, but now. So should we, had we better start believing in this, which this fellow calls it a dystopia?
0: The loss of privacy is a major, major problem going forward in the digital era. They're going to lose their privacy completely because of the conveniences that we've traded privacy for in terms of the technological era. But people do think that they're being overheard. Many people will say if you talk about something that might be controversial or you think you're in the privacy of your own home or your family or your friends and you're saying terrible things about politicians and all that, and someone will invariably say, be careful what you say. Your phone is listening, you know?
13: Remember in the
0: Siri's listening. Yeah.
13: Remember the movie Enemy of the State with Gene Hackman and what's his face, the black actor that went up on stage and whacked what's his face in the face when they said something. Why can't Will Smith?
0: Will Smith.
13: And it was a fabulous movie, but it addressed this stuff to a T. And that movie was 15, 20 years ago or so. It again spoke, as you were speaking about, it kind of gave us a prediction of the future where everybody can be heard and everybody's being watched.
0: Back in 1948, okay, let's go back a ways. Back in 1948, there was a little book called 1984.
13: Yep.
0: By George Orwell. And that book was all about, you know, he had to walk within a very narrow, the protagonist, a very narrow bit of space within his apartment so that the cameras and the TV monitor This is in the 40s. This was written.
4: Yeah.
0: This is not new.
4: No. All right. Stand by, everybody. We continue with our overview of the stories, the charts from Talkers Magazine on the Countdown. This is our time with Elizabeth Miller. Elizabeth Miller is from Calitrin. Toploss.com is the website. 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
14: Fox News. I'm Deborah Valentine. A hantavirus-stricken cruise ship with more than 140 people on board has arrived at Tenerife. The passengers are being allowed to disembark pending examinations. More from Fox's Chanley Painter.
15: They will now disembark in groups by nationality, then go straight to the airport for flights to their home country. 17 Americans on the ship will be flown to Nebraska, where they'll be monitored by a CDC team.
14: Three passengers died from the virus. 30 to 40 people who left the cruise ship April 24th from 12 countries are being monitored. The British military says a bulk carrier caught fire today after being hit by an unknown projectile off the coast of Qatar. No casualties are reported. It marks the latest attack on vessels in the Persian Gulf. 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
17: Here is Foley Beach with today's word from the Lord.
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4: Okay, Doug talking. Steffen with Michael Harrison, Talkers Magazine at talkers.com, where the lists are. I want to underscore again the fact that Michael has gone to great lengths to put together a talk convention of all the major players in talk radio, June the 5th in New York, or actually on Long Island, at Hofstra University. It's going to be a biggie, and there are lots of people that are excited about the focus. Because we were just talking on the air, off the air, about how quickly things are changing and how the world of talk is changing. Not necessarily content, although, yeah, since Trump's been in, the content has changed or narrowed, if you will. But we have the means, the mechanism, the way people get the talk and conversation. 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It's that simple, that easy. You can call anytime, day or night, you want to listen to not only this week's, but you can go back months and years to listen to some of the older countdown programs. It's all part of the new world order of how we communicate, how we get together, how we hear, and how we talk, Michael. It's really pretty amazing. I think that's pretty much the focus of what you're doing in New York on June 5th, right?
0: Well, we're talking about the role of radio in the future, and very much what you just said. The means of conversation, the means of communication are changing. And for people who are students of media theory, basically the rule is, as technology changes, so does sociology. We really, our culture is reflected by the technology, or the technology reflects the culture. Things change because of our technology.
4: Yeah, for sure. Okay, if we may for a second, I sort of said something. I was kind of just sort of flipping off the Met Gala thing. Observations from people who were there. It's sort of the last bastion of the award season, if you will. It starts in January with all of the SAG and comes out to the Oscars and all these other events that we see every weekend. And looking at the people and what they wear and looking at their faces and realizing that people who are in the public, and most of these people are fairly well off financially, how much different they look than they might have looked when we were kids. Michael, if you look at the red carpet from the Met Gala the other night, the reference that I saw was to, in an essay, was to rich faces, how they're stretched out, how the lips are different.
0: People are mutilating themselves.
4: Right, yeah, the implants, how people got rid of their fat, you know, that kind of stuff. It's really kind of an interesting thing, and it is.
0: I don't
4: worth,
0: like making fun of people, but then
4: I'm making fun of them.
0: I'm in the wrong business, you know, because you know, human beings are funny. On one level, we want to give each other privacy, as we talked about before, and not be judgmental and all of that. and on the other hand, we're in everybody's face. Everybody cares about what everybody else does. Everybody wants everybody to be like them. So in the area of plastic surgery, I mean, sometimes people are very cruel.
4: And they are.
0: We're going through a period of extreme body decorating or body changing. More people, I think, have tattoos now than don't have tattoos. Sometimes it's astonishing. So I sometimes make fun of people with tattoos. The ones I make fun of, and I feel bad about making fun of anybody, are the ones that have lousy tattoos. If you're going to get a damn tattoo, at least have a good one. You know, some of them look like somebody just drew on them with a pen. I'm going to bring up something that if this were a live show, the phones would start ringing. But I'm going to ask you, Doug, what do you think about the current trend toward women having the size of their lips doubled or tripled, where they look like ducks? I think it's ridiculous.
4: Have you noticed that there are a lot of women unfeminine, frankly? Yeah, and that's kind of why this started with me looking at pictures of people at the Met Gala and their faces and their lips and stuff, uh-huh. and thinking, why would you do this? Again, self mutilation. Some people think, I guess it's attractive, otherwise why would they do it? But I remember when Robert Redford had his face done and how horrible it looked and how sad it felt to me to have this guy who was always referred to as one of the most handsome men in Hollywood, how he did his face. It sort of straightened out over the years, but it didn't look good for 4, 5, 6 years.
0: And then there are the cases where it's plastic surgery gone awry, where it's where it didn't go well, and the person ruins their career and ruins their life. We've seen a lot of that. I'm not going to mention names, but people know. You know,
4: of course.
0: You go, oh my God! Yeah. Look what happened to her or to him.
4: All right, go ahead.
0: I've made fun of enough people as it is.
4: Okay, so number four, we referenced the Pope meeting with the Vice President. No, Vice President. Listen to that, Secretary of State Rubio. And how this clash has affected Catholicism. And listening to people that I know who are Catholics who supported Trump, and how uncomfortable this makes them feel. I'm going to make a reference to somebody that used to work with me and with whom I am very friendly, Jennifer Horn, who had been on the Good Day program for many, many years, does mornings on KRLA in Los Angeles now, who has very strong, deep-rooted faith in the Catholic principles and the Catholic Church. She goes to church every week. She's a deeply religious lady. And she's in a quandary because she's deeply supportive of Trump. And so this is an example of how this thing comes to a head, and where it goes, nobody knows. Because where is your allegiance? In her case, is it to Trump? Or is it to the Pope and the Catholic Church? And how many people are having that same...
2: Got something to say? Text the Thumbs Up Guys Injury Lawyers text line at 843-839-9950. 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
4: Sit in the pews. What's the priest supposed to be saying about this? Does he ignore it? Or does he say something?
0: No, it's difficult. The separation of church and state. And... The church as an institution, which includes, of course, the Catholic Church and all the other churches. When we say the church, we mean the organized arm of a faith. Mm-hmm. You could be a Catholic, but not necessarily be a supporter of the church. The church is organized religion. That being said, it's always a sticky situation of whether the church should deal with spiritual matters only or should get involved in political matters, because sometimes political matters touch upon the spiritual, touch upon ethics, touch upon principles, touch upon faith. So it's always been a sticky wicket throughout history, and now we have it again. From a practical standpoint, what the hell is Trump trying to accomplish by getting into a battle that's unnecessary and that can only lead to a diminishment of his support? I mean, he's not going to get more support. Oh, I like Trump now that he's, you know, turned on Catholics and on the Pope. You know, yeah. It's a losing proposition. It goes back to the Ed McMahon, Johnny Carson thing you and I've talked about, that those folks believe that they can only hurt their ratings if they got political. So don't get political.
4: Mm-hmm. All right. One of the moves this week as we, number one,

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1: 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I don't have a gun, but I have a permit. I'm licensed. And I have been since I was a teenager. When you go out and buy a gun, you can send it any place, or you can do anything you want with it. Michael, what are we going to, is this something, this is what's happening, this creeping changes that subtle, maybe this isn't so subtle, but they seem to be subtle for some. Okay, we can change the law a little bit, or we'll try to push the law by allowing people to mail guns, which has been illegal as far as I know until now.
2: Well, obviously, that's a philosophical question. You know, do guns kill people or do people kill people?
1: Yeah.
2: That's the bottom line of that particular argument. And with the changing technology again and changing mores when it comes to weapons, obviously, it's going to be political and they're going to be situations that people don't agree with or blame for the cause of the problems of violence. It's a mess. It's a mess. And there are reasons on both sides of the argument as to why we should have certain freedoms when it comes to carrying guns and having the protection we need, especially in places and in situations where we can't count on the law to protect us. And in other cases where, you know, theoretically we have to count on ourselves to protect ourselves from the law, that, you know, originally, you know, the right to bear arms is connected to the right to protect yourself from an evil government, a tyrannical government. Yeah. It's a complicated thing. And you have to have an understanding of history and human nature to really be able to engage in the argument in an intelligent way.
1: As we do this program, the president has insisted that the ceasefire in the war with Iran is still in effect. And so when you look at what's going on over there versus somebody saying, hey, it's a ceasefire, doesn't look like a ceasefire to most people who are around there. And, you know, it's also looking at how much money this war has cost in terms of billions and what it's doing to the national debt, all part of the conversation. But I want to leave you, before we're done, with the following. For those of you, we're talking always about technology and stuff. This week, a temple in South Korea ordained a robot as a monk. I will repeat that. This week, at a temple in South Korea, a robot was ordained as a monk. Where do we go from there? Think about it.
2: Ordain a female robot?
1: Listen, I haven't looked at the anatomy yet. I'm just looking at the
2: you know, we make sure that we're fair among the robots.
1: The Buddhists are not too happy about that. Okay, it's 48 past the hour now. You're listening to the Talk Radio Countdown Show.
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1: Hi, yes, 100% American. This is the Talk Radio Countdown Show featuring right now the talents of Stephen J.J. Wiseman, who's a lawyer, a college professor. He's the leading expert in our country on scams and identity theft, and thus, if you go to his website, scamicide.com, you can find out, inform yourself, if you will, about the dangers of all these scams that are around now. There's a new one every day. I've been getting stuff in the mail this week and last week, three or four at a time, saying that I owed money through PayPal or something, and if I didn't pay it, I was going to go to the clink or some other outrageous thing. And I'm trying to unsubscribe from some of this stuff, and some of them, they've fixed it so you can't unsubscribe. So
9: you know,
1: what do you do?
9: Don't unsubscribe. And the reason I say that is when the scammer send this out, and if you click unsubscribe, that lets them know that this is a legitimate address, and so you're only really going to get more. I'll tell you a funny thing about the PayPal ones that you're seeing. You know, they appeal to, there's an urgency, you owe this thing, here's a number you can call. If you call the real PayPal, you will get dial or hit 1 if you want this, then hit 2 if you want that. But the scammers give much better customer service. You call PayPal, the scammer's number, and boom, you'll talk to someone right away. They'll go to take your credit card and your money, but at least they will give you prompt service.
1: Right, which makes it all worthwhile, for sure.
9: Absolutely.
1: Yes, thank you to the folks listening to WSAR in New Bedford and Fall River, Massachusetts, to the Talk Radio Countdown Show, and those who are listening right now to WKBZ in Muskegon, Michigan. Good day, good week, good lives being led by the folks in Michigan, right? I think under the circumstances, it's a good place to live. All right, let's talk about some of the things. Number 9 this week is that hantavirus. Those people on that ship, what kind of suits can they bring against the owner of the ship? Or is it all, you know, did they sign off? You're at your own risk if you're on the boat.
9: There's a certain amount of luck of the draw on this thing. So it's sort of like, you know, on a much different level. If you hit a pothole and damage your car, can you sue the city, the town, or the state? And the answer is really the same as with the ship. They do have an obligation. They're not a guarantor that there aren't going to be any kind of viruses or diseases, but they have to respond appropriately. And so if they were negligent in the manner in which they maintained hygiene and cleanliness on the boat, that could be something. If they didn't take proper precautions, that could open it up. And, you know, the lawyers are always going to be there, so I wouldn't be surprised if there were some claims for emotional distress of passengers and some settlement. But by and large, if the ship is doing what it can to maintain a healthy environment for that many people, they're not going to have liability. However, if they were not living up to what should be a reasonable standard, then yes, there will be some.
1: Number 8 this week on the countdown is a focus from the Department of Justice investigating Smith College. For what?
9: You know, when I first saw this, I'm going, and that's really my neck of the woods. And Smith College
1: is a
9: very prominent school, and it's never in the news except for their women's basketball team, which is very, very good. They're being sued under Title IX for sex discrimination. And the sex discrimination is because Smith College admits transgender women as women. And according to the Trump administration, forget about the Straits of Hormuz. We got to make sure that Smith College is not admitting any transgender women. Meanwhile, there's been no uproar or concern out of the born female students at Smith. But this is, you know, part of the administration's actions in transgender to do something that, you know, kind of distract from, ooh, is that another Epstein file?
1: Speaking of that, I believe the number 5 is about Epstein and the suicide note. This will never end. As long as Trump is in office, this will never end. And because so many people are annoyed and offended by him, this is, at the end of the day, the item that will take him down, whether he's the president or he's not. You agree?
9: Yeah, it could be. And, you know, going back to Shakespeare, this is hoisted with his own petard. He was the one that made this an issue, which really makes me question, because he had to know of the connections there of himself and other people with whom he was involved. So, this thing is going to be around as long as there are not full disclosure, and it certainly isn't being full disclosure of this. His Secretary of Commerce is also in the crossfire for lying about it.
1: All right, Stephen J.J. Wiseman, a legal expert here on our Countdown Show. I'm Doug Steffen. It's 59 past the hour.
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18: In the early 2000s, selling a native goldenrod was like pulling teeth. 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
20: Well, you know, there's different mentalities about this. 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
21: 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On the moon or Mars? I'm Marty Peterson.
1: And I'm Gary Price. 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
1: Last week, we looked at why more people are rethinking their yards. This week, we're focusing on what happens after that decision and what actually works once you start putting these ideas into practice. For Ginny Steibelt, that learning process didn't take long to kick in after she moved from Maryland to North Florida.
26: The other weird thing is that tomatoes do not set fruit if the nighttime temperatures don't go below 70. And so tomatoes don't grow well here in the summer. So you have to have really early spring tomatoes or fall tomatoes because the nights are not cold enough. And that was a complete surprise. Now there's Everglades tomatoes, which is a different species. And it's a little tiny cherry tomato that is better suited for the warm night temperatures. But tomatoes are not for summer here. And so that was also a surprise.
1: It's a good reminder that gardening isn't universal. What works in one region can fall apart somewhere else. For Steibelt, that meant shifting her focus to what could actually handle the conditions in her yard.
26: As far as vegetables go, I am growing Seminole pumpkins, which is native to Mexico and Guatemala, but it was traded by indigenous peoples. So it was growing in Florida by the time the Europeans got here 500 years ago. And the Seminole Indians were growing it because it is a squash that can withstand our hot, wet summers. So that is my favorite squash here because the cucumbers and the other kinds of squash, again, don't like our hot, wet summers. And so this is going to be different for other people in other parts of the country because most of the country doesn't have hot, wet summers. They have hot, dry summers, so that more Mediterranean stuff would work there. but the Mediterranean stuff doesn't work that well in Florida.
19: These adjustments might seem small, but it's the difference between a full harvest and a disappointing season. It's less about what you want to grow and more about what actually belongs in that space.
26: So if you look at basil, the Italian basil, which is actually native to India, not Italy, the Italian basil, the sweet basil, again, does not like our hot, wet summers, but there is an alternative basil. It's called lime basil, which is native to Africa, and that it does very well in our hot, wet summers. So that is the basil I grow. I don't try to grow the sweet Italian basil anymore because it gets a fungus in the summertime.
19: Even small changes like how you water your plants can lead to better results over time.
26: I have 6 rain barrels, and the rain barrel water is much better for your soil than your municipal water. So the water that you get, that you drink, has additives in it that kill the microbes so that we don't get sick. But it also kills the microbes in the soil. And so we want the microbes in the soil. We want them. So the rain barrel water is much better for the soil, whether it's for a house plant or for your gardens, so that you're not killing the beneficial microbes in the soil. Because the soil is a living ecosystem as well.
19: Thinking about a garden as a living ecosystem and not just a collection of plants is something Jim Glover says he's seeing more and more of as well.
18: I'm not the only one anymore. One of my neighbors has turned their front lawn into a meadow, and it's almost heretical to consider. It's going against the dogma of decades, if not more than a century, of what a residential landscape is supposed to look like, with a large lawn, a shade tree, and some foundation shrubs. It's really heartening for me to see that there is this paradigm shift really occurring that is no small thing. So I think as far as a trend goes, this is a big one, and I don't think it's a fad. I think it's going to become the norm, frankly.
19: Glover is the owner of Glover Perennials, a wholesale nursery that supplies plants to garden centers from Philadelphia to Boston. And he says the shift isn't just theoretical, it's showing up in what customers are buying. He remembers how hard it used to be to sell native goldenrod flowers. Goldenrods are native North American flowers that have long green stems topped with clusters of bright yellow flowers.
18: Back then, in the early 2000s, you know, selling a native goldenrod was like pulling teeth. And now we grow 11, I believe, native goldenrod species, and we literally sell thousands of them a year. So that's just one example. There's a lot of different goldenrod species. A lot of people have a mistaken thought that they cause hay fever, which is completely untrue. So just want to dispel that myth right away.
19: Now, demand has expanded well beyond just a few species.
18: There's the showy goldenrod, there's the smooth asters, and the aromatic asters, black-eyed Susans. You know, so many of us know that one already. Lupines, nodding onions, these are some great natives to incorporate into your gardens. Bee bombs. There's one of my favorites is called Golden Alexander. Has a Latin name, Zizia aurea. It's a stunning yellow, umbel-shaped flower, pollinator magnet, if there ever was one.
19: But he says there's still a common misconception. Many gardeners focused almost entirely on flowers, even though they're only one piece of the puzzle.
18: I would highly recommend that everyone's garden, native-focused garden, should include a healthy dose of native grasses. They're sort of more the backbone. They're not in showy flower per se. Their seed heads can be quite showy unto themselves. Grasses like little bluestem and prairie drop seed and purple lovegrass, switchgrass. These are all native grasses that have excellent appeal aesthetically, but also do double duty as being good diverse biodiversity species for your garden.
19: Adding native grasses and shrubs can change how a space functions. They provide structure, hold interest into the fall and winter, and support wildlife in ways flowers alone can't. And when it comes to supporting pollinators over the course of a season, he says it's about more than just what you plant. It's about when those plants bloom.
18: There's a lot of information out there about how to attract pollinators to your garden. What are pollinators? Those are butterflies and bees and beetles and hummingbirds, the sort of things that feed on the nectar and the pollen of flowers. And there's a ton of information out there. In a nutshell, it's a super easy formula for someone to jump into this whole idea. Wildlife-friendly gardening is to have three or more species of wildflowers in bloom in every blooming month of the year. So take, say, if your season starts in April for flowers to begin and, say, ends in November, have several different things blooming at any different blooming month. And that is the simple recipe for having an effective pollinator garden.
19: As spring shifts into summer, you start to see what's really working, what takes off, what falls short, and what needs to change next year. For many gardeners, it's a never-ending process. Instead of aiming for a yard that looks perfect right away, more people are building spaces that change gradually and merge into the natural environment, benefiting not just themselves, but animals and insects too. To learn more about this topic and our guests, Jim Glover and Ginny Steibelt, head to viewpointsradio.org. For more behind the scenes and to support our show, follow us on Instagram, X, and Facebook by searching Viewpoints Radio. 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Our studio manager is Jay Silvers. I'm Gary Price.
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2: The next phase of space exploration isn't just about visiting other worlds, but the potential of one day living there. After Artemis II's successful mission to orbit the moon, attention is shifting from short trips to long-term presence. But scientists don't all agree on where that should happen first, the moon or Mars. The moon may be closer, but building a lasting settlement there poses its own challenges.
20: You know, there's different mentalities about this. Some people see the moon as a stepping stone. It is certainly easier to get to the moon. It is easier to get back from the moon if something goes wrong, easier to send resupplies. In some ways, it makes sense to start with the moon, figure out some of the basics, and then go on to Mars. On the other hand, there's ways in which the moon is fundamentally different from Mars. You know, the gravity environment is something really, really impactful to human biology. And, you know, we've learned a lot from studies on the International Space Station, and before that, the space shuttle, about what happens to the body in basically zero gravity and weightlessness, but we don't know as much about what happens in partial gravity.
2: That's Scott Solomon, teaching professor of biosciences at Rice University and author of Becoming Martian: How Living in Space Will Change Our Bodies and Minds. He says the moon has only 1/6 the gravity of Earth, while Mars has 1/3. It might not sound like a big difference, but this lack of gravity actually makes the moon a far harsher place to live.
20: If we can figure out how to operate on the moon and not just, you know, how to kind of build stuff there, but what happens to our bodies and also how do we feed ourselves? Can we grow crops? What are the impacts on those organisms of that partial gravity? In some ways, Mars should be easier because it's not as different from Earth. But some people think we should just go straight to Mars and like, hey, let's just focus on, if Mars is the goal, then let's go straight there and solve the problems as they appear. So it kind of depends who you talk to and ultimately what is the motivation for going.
2: So what's really driving this push to Mars? As we discussed last week, part of it is rooted in a long-standing human impulse to explore. But Solomon says this motivation isn't purely philosophical. There are monetary motivations, too.
20: So there are people that are motivated by the opportunity to make a profit, right? So there's the idea that there might be things that we could, you know, mine on the surfaces of either the moon or Mars or beyond. The asteroid belt, which is, you know, just beyond Mars, is known to be very, very rich in rare earth elements. And a lot of these are the components of our technology, our smartphones and computer chips and all of that. So there's potentially money to be made. And once you're out in space in a lower gravity environment, it can be easier, in theory, to launch spacecraft, probes, whatever, to those places that have those valuable minerals, metals, elements.
2: Then there's the obvious scientific curiosity. We stand to learn a lot about ourselves, about life in the cosmos, and the origins of the universe. But for Solomon, the most compelling motivation is the survival of the human species.
20: If we are all confined to one planet, any sort of major disaster that would happen on Earth, whether it's self-inflicted like nuclear war or something external, something that we don't have control over, like a super volcano eruption or a major asteroid impact, right? That threatens to wipe us out and actually threatens potentially to wipe out all life on Earth. We know that mass extinctions have happened in the past, right? And so, you know, if you're confined to one planet, you are more vulnerable. So that might be something that is still far off in the future, but some people think that that's something we need to be actively working on so that when the time comes, we don't have all our eggs on one planet.
2: What will actually happen to us from an evolutionary perspective if we build settlements in a radically new environment like the moon or Mars? Will our bodies change over time? Solomon believes that natural selection will play a factor from generation to generation.
20: That's not a very pleasant process, right? Like when we talk about adaptation, we sort of gloss over the individuals that don't make it and don't pass on their genes to the next generation. So there's a lot of death and suffering that goes into the process of evolution by natural selection. You know, I think if we are deciding that we need to be living elsewhere, we need to live on Mars for whatever the motivation is, then, you know, we have the technology now to manipulate our biology, to manipulate our genes and our physiology in particular ways that could alleviate some of that death and suffering and could help to facilitate the process of adaptation in future generations. So yeah, there are biologists that are actively working on trying to think through, like, how could we do this? What manipulations could we do?
2: There are a lot of ethical questions to consider that can't be overlooked. Even though humans have the technology, there's still a lot we don't know.
20: We don't know if there are any negative effects of making those changes, right? So we need to make sure it's safe and effective and doesn't cause any unintended consequences. So, you know, and then we need to think through all of the downstream consequences. If we make these changes, what does that mean? Like, we are manipulating our evolutionary future, and who gets to make those choices, right? Under what circumstances? These are big, important questions that cannot be overlooked. What does it mean to be human? Is being human being a member of the species Homo sapiens? You know, if we look back to our evolutionary history, at what point did we become human?
2: When he teaches students about human evolution, Solomon shows them a diagram of fossils and asks them to pinpoint when Homo sapiens became human.
20: When did we cross that line? What did that look like? So I think if we play it forward in time, it's kind of the same exercise. What does it mean to be human if we sort of determined that biologically a new species had come into existence on Mars? Does that mean they're not human or just a different kind of human? So, you know, it's almost a philosophical question. I mean, it is a biological question, and we can talk about what is the meaning of species in biology. You could probably get biologists to get in a fist fight if you ask them to actually define species and agree on how you draw the line between them. But I think it's more than biological, right? It's really like at the heart of who we are.
2: These questions shift the conversation from where we can go to what it means to go at all. Building a settlement in space isn't just a technical challenge. It's also a decision about how far we're willing to change as humans in order to live and exist in this environment. Solomon's book, Dark Star, A New History of the Space Shuttle, is available now online and in select bookstores. To learn more about our guest this week and all of our featured guests, visit viewpointsradio.org. 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
11: This is Viewpoints Explained. I'm Ebony McMorris. When Tim Cook took over Apple in 2011, many wondered if he could follow the success of Steve Jobs and keep the momentum going. 15 years later, he's stepping down with a very different kind of legacy. Cook's departure wasn't a sudden exit. Apple says the move is part of a long-planned succession, with Cook transitioning to executive chairman of Apple's board, and John Ternus, a long hardware engineer at the company, is stepping up as the new CEO. But the timing does stand out. Apple is moving into a new phase that looks different from the one Cook managed. Under Cook's leadership, Apple became a financial powerhouse. The company grew from about $350 billion in value to more than $4 trillion. He expanded the product lineup, built a global supply chain, and turned products like AirPods and the Apple Watch into big revenue drivers. In many ways, he made Apple more consistent and less dependent on the success of the iPhone. That stability did come with trade-offs, though. Critics say Apple fell behind in artificial intelligence and had big delays to Siri updates. There was also mixed reviews on Apple's virtual reality headset, the Vision Pro. This raised questions about Apple's innovation or if it was just following existing ideas from competitors like Google. The big question is, what comes next? Smartphone sales, still Apple's core business, have largely cooled around the world. At the same time, the company is under pressure to catch up in artificial intelligences and develop software that tops rivals like Microsoft and Google. After a decade built on scale and stability, Apple is once again being judged on its innovation and ability to build superior, more premium products. That's Viewpoints Explained for this week. More in a moment.
1: Welcome to Culture Crash, where we examine what's new and old in entertainment. 3 years after season one premiered back in 2023, the Netflix anthology show Beef is back with a new season, highlighting another relatively small story of everyday people who have a chance encounter and quickly find themselves, well, beefing. Season 2 stars Oscar Isaac and Carey Mulligan as an established couple who run an elite country club in California, as well as Kaylee Spaney and Charles Melton as a younger couple who work around the club. When these four cross paths one night, and one couple ends up with footage of a fight between the other that spiraled out of control and got physical, blackmail, power grabs, and jealousy ensue. Watching Beef, I couldn't help but be reminded of another popular anthology series that uses intimate character studies to show larger trends of the modern world in HBO's The White Lotus. Both The White Lotus and Beef have star-studded casts, depict the ugliness of everyday life, and use black comedy to show the many ways that seemingly ordinary people can find themselves obsessed with a neighbor, a coworker, or an acquaintance. Season 2 of Beef uses the setting of an elite country club to show exorbitant wealth in America, as well as the strivers who are desperate to cut off a piece of the American dream for themselves, no matter what sacrifices they need to make along the way. Led by star turns from all four members of its main cast, Beef Season 2 builds upon the stellar first season and proves that creator Lee Sung-jin's show has the writing, the direction, and the vision to continue mining black comedy and tense drama out of little interactions that go south in a hurry. I'm Evan Rook.
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31: News, I'm Paul Stevens. A cruise ship hit by a hantavirus outbreak docks at Spain's Canary Islands off of West Africa.
32: 8 cases of hantavirus have been linked to the ship, and 3 people have died. 17 Americans on the ship will now be flown to Nebraska to be monitored by a CDC team.
31: Fox's Chandley Painter, the World Health Organization, saying 140 people have been allowed to disembark and fly home. They're not showing any symptoms. Day 2 of a 3-day ceasefire between Russia and Ukraine. Russia holding a victory parade on Saturday, commemorating its defeat of Nazi Germany.
32: Ahead of the parade, Russia and Ukraine agreed to that 3-day ceasefire. President Donald Trump said he made the request directly to the two presidents, and both sides will also exchange 1,000 prisoners each.
31: Fox's Stephanie Bennett, Secretary of State Marco Rubio, saying there's no peace agreement in the 4-year-plus conflict.
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7: Thank you.
6: Sure. How can we help today?
7: Hey, I'm just trying to figure out how I get out of this momentum of just wanting to keep going, just with my life in general. I'm at like a breaking point in my life where I'm currently stuck in the city I'm at with the job I'm not good at. And I'm 3,000 miles away from home, so it's kind of been a little hard for me.
8: Yeah. Hey, do me a huge favor. Talk right into the phone, brother. Why are you stuck in Miami?
7: So I recently bought a car from a dealership that they claimed had no problems up in Idaho. And I had a friend who does door-to-door sales, and he's like, hey, let's do some sales with me. I'm like, you know, what's going to hurt doing that? I reached Nebraska. My car has transmission problems. I take it to Subaru. They can't buy it off me. So I have to leave it in a storage unit, fly out down here with the rest of the money I had. And now I'm just struggling with sales. I'm just lost of what I need to do. Plus, I'm in debt. So.
8: But, I mean, when you say stuck, If
6: can you legally move tomorrow?
8: Yeah, could you get a bus pass, or could you like just suck it up and call your parents and say, I need a bus pass home and go home?
7: I don't have parents.
8: Okay. Could you work really hard for the next 30 days and get a bus pass and go home and get out of this mess?
7: That's the issue. It's like, I feel like everything I do, I got for the past week, I've been busting my butt. I've been out there 10, 12 hours a day trying to make these sales.
6: Doing door-to-door sales?
7: Yes, sir.
6: What are you selling?
7: Pest control.
6: Are you making money doing it? What's your average week or month look like?
7: So the average week is around $4,000. That's just in, like, sales commission, which is only like $1,000. personally.
6: $4,000 a week?
7: The market. It's based off the commission. So we'd sell $1,000, but that's for the company.
6: Okay, what are you taking home, though? What ends up in your bank account at the end of the week?
8: $1,000 a week?
7: A little less, probably like $600.
6: So you're making about $2,400 take-home pay doing this?
7: Yes, sir.
6: Okay, and that's going to stay that way for the foreseeable future. I mean, this is you busting it.
7: Yeah.
6: For $600 a week. What's stopping you from going to find a different job in Miami?
7: Well, the way they have it around here is there's a five. It's like a hotel room with three rooms, and it's just a rent problem. And I don't have. And if I tell them like, hey, I need to find a different job, I don't know if they're gonna allow me to stay. So it's either.
6: So you're living rent free as part of the deal?
7: No, it's $800 a month.
6: So you could find a couple of roommates and go elsewhere.
8: Yeah, this is like indentured servanthood, man.
7: Right.
6: I don't think you're as stuck as you think you are. I think you're just depressed.
8: Yeah.
6: And you don't have the energy to get unstuck.
7: Right.
8: Where's your parents, brother? What happened to them?
7: They passed away.
8: When did they pass away?
7: Last year.
8: Okay. Do you have siblings?
7: They also passed away.
8: So you lost everybody in your family?
7: It was a hit and run with a drunk guy and everybody's in their truck.
8: Man, I'm so sorry, brother.
6: You got any friends in the area?
7: I'm with my best friend. He's the one who's kind of like, because I've been working in Idaho, just as a manufacturing company, doing like AR triggers just for a 16-hour, and it was miserable. And he was like, dude, we got to get you out. We got to get some life back into you. And I was starting to believe him because it's Miami. I mean, who doesn't have fun in Miami? And I was just like, yeah, man, let's do it, whatever. And then as life can't get worse, this dealership screwed me over with my dream car that I saved up a lot to buy.
6: What do you owe on the car?
7: $21,000.
6: And what's it worth?
7: About $25,000.
6: Is that in its current condition, it's worth $25,000?
7: No, in its current condition, it's probably worth like $8,000 because there's transmission problems.
6: And you can't afford a new transmission, obviously.
7: No.
6: And what other debt do you have?
7: In a storage unit in Nebraska.
6: What other debts do you have?
7: I have a personal loan for about $3,000. I was hoping to use that to kind of just get me a little push forward while I'm in Miami. It's not going horrible. I just need to find a way to get myself out of this mentality where I'm not good enough to, or where I feel like I'm not trying enough to make these sales or keep going.
8: Bro, I know you feel like you're at the bottom right now, but I'm telling you right now, I've been doing this for my whole career. You had a massive loss in your life, and you got to go sit down with somebody. And I know you can say you don't have time or you don't even have the resources. I'll give you 6 months free with BetterHelp, but I think you're going to need some in-person sitting with somebody to metabolize the amount of grief and loss you've experienced in the last year.
7: Right.
8: And I'm just telling you, therapy changed my life. I'm still here because of it, and it's worth it, and you're worth it, but you got to go sit down and talk to somebody. You're not going to be able to power through this because there's nothing to power through.
7: Right. It's kind of like treading through mud.
8: That's right. That's right. And another loan's not going to get it. A dream car is not going to get it.
6: Even another job isn't going to heal it.
8: Yeah. 16 hours. Another job might give you some margin. It might keep you from feeling like you're living a failure factory, right? I would be terrible at door-to-door salesman. I would do it if that's the only way I could feed my family, but I'd be terrible at it.

0: Mother's Day, this Sunday. 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
1: And face this head on. Right? But I would tell you, I don't think you're broken. I think your body is trying to take care of you, man. And it's just saying, hey, we got a lot to metabolize and a lot to process and a lot to walk through. It's so, so much, brother.
2: Right.
1: Okay, so hang on the line here. I'm going to hook you up with 6 months of BetterHelp licensed counseling so you can get started today. You can reach out to them today. And then hopefully they can connect you with some resources in your local area.
3: I'd also like to get him a copy of your book, John.
1: Yeah, I'll send you Building an Anxious Life. I'll send you the audio book and the regular book. Maybe you can listen to it while you're walking door to door. But it's not going to be the thing that fixes you in this moment. I don't think you're broken. I don't think you need fixing. I think you need healing. And I think you need somebody to sit with you for a season. But man, we're praying for you. And we'll be walking along. We'll give you the resources we got. We'll send you every dollar, too, to get you help you get your money screwed on straight. But man, for as hard as you're working for $600 a month, maybe a fast food job or something would help.
3: Hey guys, George Camel here. So you're thinking about buying or selling your home, and you probably have a million questions. 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
6: 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Currently along our beaches from Little River Inlet down to Merle's Inlet and 20 nautical miles out, the winds are out of the southwest at 5 to 10 knots, and we've got seas at 2 to 3 feet. This has been your Weekend Marine Report, brought to you by the Freedom Boat Club, where the boat is waiting.
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4: Hi, thanks for having me.
3: Absolutely. How can we help today?
4: All right, so I'm a Merchant Marine. I've been a Merchant Marine for about 20 years.
5: Hey, Rich, do me a huge favor, Sean. Talk directly into the phone for me.
4: Sure.
5: There you go.
4: I am a Merchant Mariner. I've been one for about 20 years now.
5: Awesome.
4: I have multiple jobs, but my primary is being a Merchant Marine. My other is I'm an over-the-road trucker, and I do construction and that sort of deal, too. But basically what ended up happening to me was I was married for 10 years, and I had moved up pretty high on the ships. I was doing about $110,000 a year for myself, and then my ex-wife was doing an additional maybe 50 or so. So we had the bills associated with the $160,000 a year household. During COVID, I got forced to step away from my job because I didn't get vaccines because I didn't trust it. And also I wanted to retire to be home with my young child. So basically I forcibly retired with about $100,000 in the bank. And then we got hit by a hurricane, and I had to do a second mortgage on the home from the SBA to, you know, pay for the roof, the fence, and everything that got destroyed. And then we got talked into the solar panels. And while I was home, I was working 10 jobs and making about an eighth of what I was making on the ship. So my ex-wife decided that because, and this is what she said to my face, because I was making less than her, she lost all respect for me as a man, and then she cheated on me with someone who made way more. And, so the divorce happened, just settled the middle of last year, and I went back to the ship because I was not mentally healthy. And in order to keep my kid through the divorce, I basically had to swallow all of the bills for $160,000 a year household. And by stepping away, I lost my promoted position. So now I've gone from about 110 a year personally down to about 74. So I have about $250,000 worth of debt, and almost all of it is in the household, but I'm just so stressed.
5: Yeah. All right, so how can we, you've been through a lot, how can we help?
4: Well, I just think I might need somebody to tell me that my five-year plan is somewhat workable and that I'm not an idiot, but it's...
3: Five-year plan to what? What's the goal for you?
4: To be able to actually retire and actually go see my son.
3: How old are you?
4: He's six. But he is barely seen me in the past. I'm 37.
3: Okay, why do you need to retire in 5 years or else? Where did that come from?
4: Well, I don't need to. That's kind of what I would like to do, at least retire from this career and do something.
3: When you say retire, you mean you have enough assets that replace your income to cover your bills and lifestyle, correct?
4: By retire, I mean be able to shift into a career where I can remain in the area of my home.
3: Got it. So you just want like an encore career that keeps you local?
4: Right.
5: Okay.
4: Because, I mean...
3: That's
4: currently, I'm an over-the-road trucker and a merchant mariner.
5: Okay. Here's the thing. again, I know these conversations are really compressed, and so what I'm hearing is, and none of your plan is going to work unless you make this change, okay?
4: Right.
5: You have to take ownership of all the choices you've made. Because the way you told that story, other than your wife being like a horrific human, right? Other than that, every choice you made from I had to get a second mortgage, I got talked into the solar panels even though I had 100 grand in the bank, I had to do this, I had to do that, I chose, like, I want you to take ownership of, I made some choices that have landed me here. Or I made some choices that gave me no margin, and then, boom, I got hit with a literal hurricane and a hurricane inside my marriage. And I had no cushion because I made some choices. And when you take that level of ownership, this is all neuroscience, brother. It puts you back in the driver's seat of your own life. And it begins to...
4: I'm fully aware that I made some mistakes here.
5: Okay, awesome. So I'm hard-pressed to believe that a guy that works as hard as you do, that has the skill set you have, could not find a $75,000 a year construction job or a building job in your local community. Am I crazy?
4: Now, you're actually, that doesn't work. I have looked. There's very few jobs in my area that would pay that without forcing me to go get an entirely different skill set.
5: Okay.
3: You have like 7 skill sets. Get an 8th one.
5: Yeah, yeah.
3: What's stopping you?
5: That's what I'm saying. Like, the picture you had of your life, it's over now. It's ended.
4: Right.
5: And so the question before you is, do you want to keep living a life where you won't see your kid till you're 11? And I'm not judging that. I just want you to take ownership of, this is the choice I'm making. Or I'm going to sell this house and get a one-bedroom apartment because this dream is over. And
4: well, I didn't really get to that part, but currently the house is on the market.
5: Okay, great.
4: It should sell somewhere between $215,000 to $230,000, which would give me... roughly about $10,000 to $15,000 cash in hand.
5: Amazing.
3: Is that after you pay off the solar, pay off the second mortgage?
4: Yes.
5: Awesome.
3: Okay, great.
5: Amazing.
3: So that gets us,
5: I'm proud of you for that.
3: That gets rid of a large majority of the debt. What other debts are there in this $250K?
4: I just managed to pay off $25,000 worth of credit card debt while I've been out here.
5: Amazing. That's awesome.
4: So I've still got an additional $5,800 worth of credit card debt. My ex-wife's car loan is still in my name, but she pays on that, thankfully. But basically, what I'm seeing for my future here is I need to be a merchant marine because it pays for my child's health insurance. Free of charge, no, nothing.
3: Got it.
4: So
5: okay,
4: that
5: so
4: saves me.
5: I personally, like, you just laid out a map, and I'm hearing a man stand up and get in the driver's seat of his own life. I'm going to sell this house, and I'm going to have 15 grand in the bank, and I'm going to pay off this $5,800 credit card. I'm going to owe nobody anything. And then, dude, if you go make $50,000 as a school teacher, it will come with health insurance. Personally, I would choose less money and more time with my kid than I would never see my kid for this quote-unquote free health care. That free health care is coming at a major cost to your relationship with your son, to your psychological well-being, to your overall financial well-being. And so you make some sacrifices like you're making right now. I'm going to be a one-bedroom apartment dad right now. That's the world. That's the cards I've got. And I'm going to be a teacher, and on the weekends I'm going to drive trucks, and in the evening I'm going to repair, I don't know, people's front porches or something, because you've got that skill set. I'm going to do what I got to do to scratch and claw. I'm telling you, man, that kind of hard work gets rewarded over time. But you're making some amazing sacrifices, and also another foot is still trapped in this, well, I guess I gotta. And dude, I've got personal family and friends who are locked into a forever blue collar life that's killing them because I get a good deal on health insurance or whatever. And that's just not a trade.
3: this 160 grand lifestyle, your income got cut in half.
5: Yeah,
3: you have a $74,000 lifestyle now. And so you're going to have to make changes to your life, your budget, your career to have this life you want. We're rooting for you. We think you have more agency than you think.
5: Yeah, and you're doing it. You're doing it.
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9: The next steps. I'm Paul Stevens, Fox News. That cruise ship connected to a hantavirus outbreak now arriving in Spain, where passengers are disembarking.
10: Some of the more than 100 passengers on board the hantavirus plagued MV Hondius leaving the ship this morning. It arrived a few hours ago in the Canary Islands. The World Health Organization is reassuring people on the island that there's no risk to the public. And Spanish health officials say the passengers all remain asymptomatic. While none of the current passengers have tested positive for hantavirus, the outbreak did earlier kill three people on board and several others tested positive. The remaining passengers are now disembarking in groups by nationality, then go straight to the airport for flights to their home country. 17 Americans on the ship will be flown to Nebraska, where they'll be monitored by a CDC team.
9: And that's Fox's Chan Lee Painter. The cruise ship first set sail April 1 with the first death connected to the hantavirus reported on April the 11th. Tensions still high in the Strait of Hormuz as allies send support to the region.
11: U.S. Central Command says American forces have redirected 58 commercial vessels and disabled four since April 13th. CENTCOM also releasing footage of the U.S. military striking and disabling two Iranian oil tankers trying to breach the American blockade. One senior British official tells Fox the HMS Dragon Type 45 destroyer now is in the Gulf to protect ships in the waterway. The UK's Ministry of Defense today explains that the ship will support efforts to clear mines and again protect ships. Britain and France have talked about this multinational coalition that they're going to try to create to protect ships in the waterway after the conflict wraps up.
9: And that's Fox's Alex Hogan at the White House. Iran claiming it's in no hurry to consider the latest U.S. peace proposal and has no deadline for responding to it. 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
3: Welcome back to The Ramsey Show in the Fairwinds Credit Union Studio. I'm George Camel here with Dr. John Deloney, taking your calls at 888-825-5225. Carson is in San Antonio up next. What's going on, Carson?
25: Hi, thank you for answering my call.
3: Sure.
25: So I learned about Dave Ramsey last year, and I've been following this debt snowball. I paid off over $40,000 of credit cards, cars, and wedding debt last year.
3: But congratulations, man.
25: Oh, thank you.
3: Just breeze by that.
25: Thank you. I only have two debt left, but these are really big. So I have $180,000 of student loans and also $180,000 of mortgage. They're both at 5.875%. So it's a bit of a marathon to pay these off. But I did learn that my family has a history of cancers, like lung cancer, thyroid cancer. My dad actually went from seeing a oncologist telling him that he doesn't have cancer to battling stage 4 lung and brain cancer a year later.
3: Oh, I'm sorry.
25: It's okay. And also his cancer was all genetics. So I guess my question is, I'm a little bit scared, or I guess I'm scared to death that something might happen to me before I finish this marathon, right? And I do want to leave something for my wife and daughter. I know Dave Ramsey wants, he says to like pay off all the debt besides the mortgage first. I just wanted to know, because the federal student loans would potentially die with me if something happens to me, so I just wanted to see if it's reasonable for me to potentially pay off my mortgage first before my student loans.
3: Wow.
5: That's actually, you know what? That's a good question. I will celebrate that question. That's a That's an interesting dilemma that you find yourself in, especially because the numbers are so, like, they're exact, right? Interest rates, dollar amounts, exact. How much do you make a year?
25: I make $130,000.
5: Okay.
25: As a pharmacist.
5: Yeah.
3: And how old are you?
25: I'm 28.
3: Okay. What ages did your family get diagnosed?
25: So my dad got diagnosed when he was 50, but I also have other family members that got diagnosed a lot sooner, like in their 40s and so on.
3: Okay. Because my hope and prayer is that you never get diagnosed, but also that if this was to happen, this is a decade or two or three from now.
25: Mm-hmm.
3: And therefore, your student loans will be paid off. If you stay at the pace you're going for, would the student loans be paid off in 4 years?
25: Yeah, I hope so. I try my best here.
3: And then the mortgage is another 3 to 4 years as your income's probably up by then?
25: Yes.
3: So we're talking about 7 years. You're completely debt-free, house and everything. By 35.
25: That's what I'm hoping for.
3: So that's the kind of goals I would be setting versus which one should I pay off. I still feel like the debt snowball because of you probably have multiple student loans, right? It's not one giant one.
25: Yes, that's correct.
3: So freeing up those payments along the way makes me – I'm still team student loans, but I totally think your logic here is justified to grapple with it. I assume you don't have term life insurance. Did you try or did you not qualify?
25: No, I haven't tried that yet. I actually just heard about that not too long ago. I was looking into it still.
5: Today.
3: Go to Xander.com and apply. And be honest with, your health situation. We're not asking you to commit fraud here. But if you can get term life insurance, you have solved the problem of what happens if something happened to me. How would my wife pay the mortgage? Boom, problem solved. 10 to 12 times your income in term life insurance on a 15, 20-year policy will do the trick.
25: Yeah, it just makes me feel like it gives my life a little bit of meaning if I were to have left something behind,
5: Did your dad pass away?
25: Not yet. He's still battling cancer right now.
5: So I want you to remember what I'm about to say for the rest of your life, okay?
25: Okay.
5: Are you a good husband?
25: I try to.
5: Are you a good dad?
25: I try my best to, yes.
5: Then you've left something amazing.
25: Thank you.
5: And we have no pun intended, but we have a cancer in our culture, which is we ask somebody, what are you worth? And we answer that with a number. And I think that's insane.
25: Mm.
5: It would be amazing to be 35, 38, and owe nobody anything and have a paid-for house for your family. That would be awesome.
25: Mm.
5: And the truth is, you dug a $180,000 hole for your family in pharmacy school. So I think you have a responsibility to knock that out.
25: Okay.
5: Also, this is me playing devil's advocate all across the board, okay?
25: Mm-hmm.
5: I also don't trust in 10 years that that's still going to be the case. At some point, the United States is going to have to deal with a $2 trillion hole that is student loans, and they're going to have to deal with their $30 or $40 trillion deficit. It would not surprise me in the least. They've already made student loans not dischargeable by bankruptcy. It would not surprise me if they stopped them dead on... I mean, that they go away if you pass away. Okay? That I've never even heard of that being a possibility, but here's what I'm trying to get you to do. Projecting 10 years out on what might happen is a good idea, but to drag 10 years from now, the crisis that might exist in 10 years and try to solve it in today, that is what we call that anxiety. Right? And so... Right. The fact that you're a good husband, the fact that you're a good dad, you've been burning through this debt, getting your family taken care of, and you're on a trajectory in 7 to 10 years to owe nobody anything, including your home, that is a huge, huge win. And you have some signals that you're going to pay attention to. So you're going to be one of those guys, like me, that goes and gets cancer screenings every year. I'm going to pay extra close attention to my blood work. And I'm watching the AI advancements on cancer detection very closely, and they're getting astonishingly good at catching stuff really, really early. So I can imagine a world in 3 years and 4 years where you're able to know in 10 years and 15 years I've already got signs that we weren't able to detect now. All that to say is if you're going to imagine the worst case scenario in 10 years, The honest thing is to also imagine the best case scenario and then make informed choices in the present. Do you get what I'm saying?
25: Yes, yes.
5: And so, man, recognizing I have a heightened risk of cancer because of the set of genes that I got. That is you being honest with reality, and I'm going to take every responsible measure I can. Also, not counting on the government to do a thing in 10 years, that's two elections from now, brother. You tell me, right? Who knows, right? So I'm going to see that I'm not going to rely on that either. And I'm going to get really good life insurance, which George and I both have with Xander. I was with Xander before I started working at Ramsey because I trust him. Right. And I'm going to work really hard and get this stuff knocked out.
25: Okay. So I suppose I will pay my student loans first.
5: I would. And here's one other variable. What happens if, and again, I'm just being ridiculous now, but what happens if your pharmacy closes or sells? If you have to move to Nebraska to do pharmacy there, the beauty of a pharmacy degree is you can do it anywhere, but that student loan's going to travel with you. Your mortgage won't.
25: Right.
5: And so let's take care of the thing that's going to follow me around the longest, and let's knock that sucker out, and then let's get our house taken care of. But, man, really great, insightful question.
3: So your homework, one thing you do right as soon as we're done with this call, go to Xander.com. 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
8: Up next, we've got Courtney in Miami. 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
9: Hi, thanks for taking my call.
8: Absolutely. How can John and I help?
9: Yeah, so I have a question, I guess, about what household contribution amount should be. So I've worked really hard. I paid off my student loans. I bought a car in cash, I bought a house, and I paid off the house.
8: Whoa.
9: So I've worked really hard.
10: Congratulations.
8: That's an understatement.
10: I can't wait for the other side of this question.
9: Oh, gosh, okay. Yeah, so I guess the question is, I am engaged. There are No plans right now for a wedding. We've been together 9 years, but we're together and committed to each other. And I guess the question is, I've saved up enough to move to a more desirable area, and I can buy that new place in cash as well. And so how do you divide the bills? Like, we're, you know, yes, you split utilities, and I know this is a weird situation. Like, what's the contribution? You know, obviously he doesn't live with me for free, but what is that number? And I could use some help.
10: You're okay. Not going to like the help that we give you.
8: So he's been living with you this whole time, essentially?
9: Yes, we've been living together.
8: How does it work now?
9: So he basically pays essentially rent. He doesn't like the word rent, but, you know, we split the utilities and the bills, and he pays about, you know, splitting the utilities and then like $500. But we're moving to a much better area. Obviously, you know, the house is much more, even though I'm paying for it.
10: Yeah.
9: I don't know how to divide it.
10: Here's the thing. I have spent the last 2 years of my life down a dark, dark rabbit hole studying romantic relationships, okay?
9: Yeah.
10: As long as you're his landlord,
9: mm-hmm.
10: and as long as you're his bank, there is always going to be inequality in your romantic relationship.
9: Okay.
10: There's no way around that.
9: Mm-hmm.
10: Even you saying he doesn't like the word rent. Of course not. Because it's a daily reminder that y'all are unequally yoked.
9: Mm-hmm.
10: And the more you talk about how hard you've worked, you've been with him for a decade. So you leading the question with how hard you've worked infers to two just random dudes you're calling, he hasn't worked that hard.
9: Which is not the case.
10: I know. But it's the posture with which you're entering into this. And so the reason that we tell everybody to get married is twofold. One, your individual stuff becomes y'all's stuff. And if you're not ready to do that, then the romantic relationship you think you have is not what you think it is. After nine freaking years. The other reason we tell people to get married, besides the spiritual stuff, like take the Sunday school stuff and move it aside, is because there is a legal separation baked into that. Meaning there is a contract y'all sign.
8: There's some financial protection.
10: Yeah. And you're protected. And so I can't in good faith tell you to do this thing when I know the data, and this is secular psychological data, economic data, says if y'all get married and your stuff and his stuff becomes y'all's stuff, it ROIs in a spectacular way, because you have two people hanging on to the same anchor point and allows two people to take bigger swings at life with margin. But as long as he's paying you rent and he's Venmoing you for the Arby's meal y'all split last night, it's always going to be yours and mine. And making a romantic relationship work that way long term, even the data says that cohabitating couples who live together over a long period of time, they don't do as well health-wise, financial-wise, happiness-wise as those that say, all my chips are on the table, I'm all in.
9: Yeah.
10: And if you have hesitancy to go all in with him, that's a huge flashing red sign for me. Red flag, as the kids say.
9: Okay.
8: In your own words, why haven't you guys gotten married? Forget a wedding and all that.
9: So there's, I guess, a past with him. So he was married before. It didn't go well. There's some financial stuff on his end, past addiction issues that I'm not ready to tie to.
10: Okay.
9: And I don't know if I ever will be.
10: Okay, then you need to have that conversation with him.
9: Hmm.
10: Because otherwise, I'm trying not to be ugly, right? I'm trying to know that I'm on your side.
8: Yeah.
10: Right?
8: We are Team Courtney.
9: Yeah.
10: But y'all are playing house, right?
9: Yeah.
10: And he knows, let me tell you, he knows in his nervous system that you're not all in.
9: Mm-hmm.
10: And that makes you more his mom than his fiance. That makes you more his landlord, addiction specialist than his wife.
9: Yeah.
10: And I don't want to blame you for that. I want you to trust your gut, but I want you to trust your gut all the way in either direction. You get what I'm saying?
9: Yeah. That's hard, but yes.
10: It's real hard. Tell me, push back on me. Am I wrong?
9: No. No. Yeah. No, you're right. I think I'm thinking of it as like we are together, but separate to an extent.
10: You have a great roommate with benefits.
9: Mm-hmm.
8: I don't think you should make this move until you've solved this piece.
10: Yeah, 100%. And I'll tell you, I think you're worth being in love with somebody that you can go all in on. And honestly, I think he's worth that too.
9: Yeah.
10: And if you know right now, I'm never going to fully get there with him based on his past, based on the things that flare up now. He deserves that honesty as opposed to a Venmo reminder, you owe me $500 every month.
9: Yeah. Yeah. So right? I guess this is it. Yeah, and I was approaching it of like, what's the dollar amount? We disagree on the dollar amount.
10: Yeah, I call that
8: that's the least of your problems.
10: Yeah, I call those romantic proxy wars. That's not the real issue.
9: Yeah, for sure. Okay, thank you.
10: And financially speaking, can George and I just both celebrate you? Amazing job.
9: Oh, thank you.
8: To
9: so
8: do
9: much.
8: All of this thank on your own is astonishing. Really impressive.
10: Yeah.
8: How old are you?
9: Thank you. I'm 39.
8: Awesome. Okay. Well, please also don't have the sunk cost fallacy of, well, it's been 9 years. Like, this is all I know. I basically grew up with this, and now I just got to stay in it because it's easy and comfortable, which I'm sure it is, and I'm sure he's a great guy. But
9: absolutely.
8: You guys both deserve, if you're going to live another 50 years, let's do it with some intentionality and some commitment and build wealth together instead of having this, we're together, but not fully. I just don't think that's a way to live life.
9: Mm-hmm.
8: And so I would solve for that before making the move. And I hope that if you do make the move, you guys are married on paper at the courthouse. You combine finances. There's
10: I
8: no
10: married
8: more
10: somebody
8: rent.
10: In my yard once. They came over. My daughter was like the flower girl. I mean, you don't have to have a – and we did it for free. Like, you don't – my manager took the photos. Like, you don't have to do a big elaborate thing, right? But there is legal protection there.
8: And if there's a red flag you can't move past, it's okay to call that out. And say, hey, it's been a great run of a decade, but I think we both deserve somebody that we can fully commit to.
9: Yeah. Okay.
8: So I know that's
9: thank
8: not the,
9: you so much.
8: The answer you wanted.
10: It's sorry, question. We didn't give you the rent amount. For
8: I wish I could have been like, well, it should be 60% versus 40% based on the numerical.
10: Man, we are funrooters.com today, George.
8: Oh, man. And I am rooting for Courtney.
10: Oh, so hard.
8: I like Courtney as a person, and I want to see her win, and I'm so proud of her. And the truth is, she's proven to herself that she can build wealth regardless of the relationship and what's on the other side. But, man, it's just so much more fun to do it with a true partner.
10: A ride or die, dude. Yeah.
8: A ride or die.
10: Yeah.
8: This is our money. This is our life. This is our goals. Instead of, we don't combine because I don't trust him to accomplish this financial goal that I have.
10: Yeah, I trust you enough to live here and not murder me. I trust you enough to fill in the blank. But I don't trust you with
8: my checking account.
10: With all of me. Yeah.
8: Oh, man. This is not one conversation. This is going to be a series of conversations, maybe even some counseling to get to the root of this, to the fork in the road.
10: Honestly, Courtney was so honest, and I mean, that's such a brave thing she said. Like, I don't know that we need to get to the root. I think she's at the root. The hard part is, am I going to take that next honest
8: it's just
10: step.
8: So scary.
10: Yeah.
8: It's just like free falling into this next chapter. But you're worth it, Courtney. Thanks for the call.

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3: Fox News, I'm Angelo Bavaro. Passengers on board that hantavirus-plagued cruise ship are deboarding after it arrived in the Canary Islands.
4: Well, none of the current passengers have tested positive for hantavirus. The outbreak did earlier kill 3 people on board and several others tested positive. The remaining passengers are now disembarking in groups by nationality, then go straight to the airport for flights to their home country.
3: Fox's Chanley Painter, 17 Americans on that ship will be flown to Nebraska to be monitored by the CDC. The U.S. blockade continues to intercept ships in the Strait of Hormuz as allies send support.
5: One senior British official tells Fox the HMS Dragon Type 45 destroyer now is in the Gulf to protect ships in the waterway. The U.K.'s Ministry of Defense today explains that the ship will support efforts to clear mines.
3: That is Fox's Alex Hogan. 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
20: 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John is in New York City up next. John, what's up?
21: Hey, how's it going?
20: Great. How are you?
21: I'm okay. I'm calling with not the most concerning financial issue, but something I'm torn about.
20: I could use a first world problem right now.
21: Yeah. I'm trying to decide if I should keep my pet insurance for my cat. The monthly premiums are going up from $70 to $105 a month.
20: Whoa.
21: And I know.
20: Why is that?
21: She's about 10 years old now. I got the insurance right when I got her, and it was, relatively cheap. It was low. It's been steadily going up, and, last year when it went up to 70, that was a big jump. It went from maybe, $45 to $70, and now it's $105.
20: Yeah, that's pricey in the pet insurance world.
21: Yeah, and it's, I've been paying this for years. And
22: have you calculated how much you've paid out over the years?
21: No.
20: Between out-of-pocket costs plus the insurance? I'm guessing you'd throw up if you did.
21: I probably would. And I've actually never used the insurance.
22: Yeah, exactly.
20: You've never used it.
22: I would love for you, just for your own emotional well-being, just to map out how, for the last 10 years, how much you've spent on pet insurance and what would have to happen to a pet to justify that cost. Yeah. And by the way, George and I are split on this. We disagree on this. And so, but I like to just look at it, just the math. And I know, I love my dogs a lot. But just looking at the math, does it play out?
21: Right.
22: Or let me ask you another question. How much would you spend? There's probably going to be a max, right? Is it $3,000 or $5,000 max they would cover?
21: The health insurance?
22: Yeah.
21: The pet insurance? There's actually no cap.
20: Okay. So they'll cover, if it's a 20 grand surgery the cat needs, they'll cover it.
21: 80% reimbursement.
20: Okay. That's the deal.
22: So what is do you have a magic number that you would spend on a thing with the cat?
21: I can't see spending more than $3,000 for some, and even that, it's a lot.
22: Yeah. For a 10-year-old cat, a $3,000 surgery, I would look into quality of life. Are you keeping that cat alive for you or for the cat, right? So there's all those kind of questions I want to ask.
21: Right.
20: What's your financial picture look like? Do you have any debt? Do you have savings?
21: Yeah, no, financially great. No debt, got plenty of savings.
20: Okay. So you're self-insured as far as this cat goes. If something happened, you could fork over $3,000 if you chose to.
21: Yes.
20: So the question is it worth paying now
22: $1,200.
20: $1,300 a year for the just in case to avoid paying potentially $1,000, $2,000, $3,000. So that's where I go, yeah. I don't think this is worth it at this point. You're better off socking away $100 in a savings account at this point to cover if something happened. Maybe a sinking fund for just pet needs in general, vet bills, all of that. Because as they get older, there's a higher chance there's going to be a vet visit.
22: Which is, insurance companies never lose, right? So that's why they keep raising the premiums.
20: It's all about risk. Their risk is higher as that pet gets older. So I personally would cut it in your shoes.
21: Yeah.
20: Is this your only pet?
21: Yes.
20: Are you single?
21: I have a girlfriend. We live together.
20: Okay. Does she like the cat?
21: Yeah, she does.
22: As though that matters.
20: I think it matters. If she hates the cat, that's even more reason to cut the insurance. But I personally would, John. Again, this is not a make or break for you. Now, if your pet had like a history of health issues that were costing you a lot of money and this insurance was a lifeline that was saving you a lot, I would get rid of it. But in general, our recommendation on pet insurance is just to self-insure, sock that same amount of money away in a sinking fund and an emergency fund if there was an issue.
21: Yeah.
20: Because the insurance, it's like the house always wins. And there are rare occasions where someone goes, no, there was a one time where my dog needed a surgery and it actually really worked out. And so it's more about peace of mind. And I think at this point, with the age of your cat, at this point, just let it ride. And when things come up, cash flow it. And if you decide you don't want to cash flow it, then you let that ride. And if it's the pet, you know, the cat's time, it's the cat's time. Because I have seen friends who they'll pour unlimited amounts of money to keep their pets alive. And I'm like, man, it's getting to a dark place where you're like, to John's point, are you doing it for you or the cat?
21: Yeah, totally. I definitely don't want to be in that scenario. You know, I definitely don't see myself being in that scenario.
22: Yeah. And here's the thing. There's been a lot of talk. Arthur Brooks has kind of led the charge here about the role suffering plays in our life. I can count on one hand the number of times I cried harder than when I put down when my dog got so sick and that was the end for her. It was devastating, like literally devastating to me. That dog was my original ride or die. And what I got on the back end of that hurt and that grief was, that's what commitment feels like. And that's what love feels like. And that's what deep relationship feels like. And sometimes we try to put these dollar amounts. When it comes to your family, yeah, dude, no question about it. When it comes to our pets, it's like you enter into a short-term relationship. And that thing looks to you for love and care and support and all that kind of stuff. And it's amazing and awesome. But there's going to be grief on the back end of that. And sometimes there's people out there who want to sell us things and try to extend that or push that off or pretend it's not coming. It's coming. It's part of entering into a relationship with a pet, however hard that is to hear. And so preparing yourself for that emotionally, that day will come. Hopefully it's a long time from now. And then getting a number in your head, this is what I'm willing to invest in this pet of mine. And I've always got to check myself and make sure I'm not, my pet isn't living miserably so that I don't have to deal with this grief that's going to come.
21: Right, right.
20: That's a good word. So, John, what are you going to do? America wants to know.
21: Honestly, I think I knew what I should do, which is to cancel it, but I just sort of needed needed somebody to tell me to do it, you know? I know it's the logical thing. My fear is that, like, I cancel it and then, like, tomorrow or, you know, like, in a couple of weeks, something does happen that isn't going to be like this.
20: You go, dang it, why did I cancel it? It would have covered this.
21: I know. I feel like that's been how I felt all 10 years I've had this insurance.
22: Yeah.
21: But now it's at $105 a month.
22: And that's the sunk cost fallacy. You're like, I've already put this much in. I might as well keep going, right?
21: Yeah, there's a real, like, mental component to this.
22: Yeah.
20: It is more mental than financial, and that's the hard part to grapple with.
22: Or it's not mental, it's emotional, right?
20: Yeah. And the financial part, well, let's talk about insurance for a second. The whole point of insurance is to transfer risk. So you can't bear the burden of a house fire taking your house, and now you got to replace it.

0: more than our parents' generation.
1: Well,
0: did.
1: We're getting lonelier and lonelier as people.
0: We're
1: and
0: not
1: so
0: getting married, but we have our dogs.
1: Pets are filling that gap of human disconnection.
0: Yeah. Or we don't want the burden of kids and paying for kids, but we'll get a dog.
1: Yeah. Or we don't want the burden of leaving our house to go meet strangers to become friends, and so I got a dog that will come in and love me.
0: Yep. And this is speaking to my heart as a guy who gave more money to the emergency vet than I have given to any one place in my life. I could have furnished my house with the amount. I helped them get a second home, I think. So they love us. But French Bulldogs, are, as I've told you, John, are born broken. So we kind of knew going into it, you're kind of picking up a project here. I should have got a dog from the pound.
1: That was
0: of
1: a
0: no
1: very
0: issues.
1: Expensive project.
0: A dog from the rescue never has any issues. They live to be 1,000, happy, healthy. These purebred dogs, man, they'll get you. So hug your pets today, guys.

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0: In everything, set them an example by doing what is good. In your teaching, show integrity, seriousness, and soundness of speech that cannot be condemned, so that those who oppose you may be ashamed because they have nothing bad to say about us. I like that. Be above reproach. Warren Buffett said it takes 20 years to build a reputation and 5 minutes to ruin it. If you think about that, you'll do things differently. Amen. Kelsey is in Atlanta up next. What's going on, Kelsey?
1: Hi. Thank you so much for taking my call.
0: Sure. How can John and I help?
1: Yeah, so I am currently leasing a vehicle, and I am so excited to get done with it. My plan was to buy a beater car once the lease is up, but I have another 11 months to go on it. I'm currently 5,000 miles over already. Oof. What I'm supposed to be.
0: Yes. What are they dinging you for that? What's the fee?
1: It's 25 cents a mile. So by the time I figured on average how much, on average how much I drive, by the time I turn it in, I'm looking at an extra $5,000 I would pay for the overage on the mileage. So my question is, should I go ahead and buy a beater car right now? I'm thinking in the range of $5,000 to $6,000 and go ahead and park my leased vehicle, go ahead and just let that ride out, and then I'll have, pretty much I'm allocating my money to spending it on a beater now instead of giving it to a dealer at the end of the lease. Would that make sense?
2: That's a great question. Could you go buy the car outright?
0: Yeah, what's the early buyout amount?
1: I could. It would be a little north of $40,000.
0: Goodness gracious,
1: right now,
0: what are you driving?
1: Yeah. Right now it is worth $29,000. It is an EV, and so it's depreciated immensely.
0: Ouch. So you'd have to pay $40,000 to get it, but then if you sold it, you're $11,000 underwater.
1: Correct.
0: Immediately.
2: Wait, they're charging you 25 cents a mile on an EV?
1: Yes.
2: Wow.
0: Should be illegal.
2: That should be.
0: Okay, what EV is this? What's the make and model and year?
1: It's a Volvo C40 Recharge, and it's a 2024.
0: Oof. All right, I'd probably put this in the stupid tax category, but you're saying, hey, instead of paying $5,000 in penalties, because you're going to continue to go over the mileage based on your commute?
1: Absolutely, yes.
0: You're saying just park it. I'd rather just use that $5,000 to get me a beater car so that when all's said and done, at least I have a working vehicle.
1: Yes, that's kind of where my mind's at. Of course, it breaks my brain a little bit to have two vehicles at the same time, but circumstantially, this is kind of where I'm at.
0: Yeah, I mean, that is a pretty wild solution, but it makes sense in my head, and I'm trying to think if there's other scenarios. I'm trying to go through, like, what are all of the options, and then what's the one that sucks the least? Have you talked to the dealer about this?
1: So I haven't. Then they will have someone else take over, and they will not allow that.
0: Okay.
1: By the time I.
0: What's the early termination?
1: Buy it out. I don't know the fee. To be honest, I haven't looked at it because I'm just assuming it's so unreasonable. Mm. So I could look into that.
2: That's probably a great assumption. Gosh. I still can't get over, like, on an engine, a gas-powered engine, there's going to be wear and tear that's unique and different than on an EV. I just can't believe they're charging you 25 cents a mile. That's...
1: Yeah.
2: Whatever I think they can't get worse, they get worse. It's impressive.
1: Right.
0: Leases are definitely my least favorite way to have a vehicle. I was going to say own a vehicle, but you don't even own it. You're just renting expensively.
1: Correct.
0: What's your lease payment?
1: It burns even more. It's $663 a month.
0: Oof. So you're going to have to pay that for 11 more months while it's just parked.
1: I'll have to pay it for 11 more months while it's parked.
0: I would try to level with them at the dealership. Not that they're competent, nice people, but I would explain the situation. Say, hey, listen, if I buy it out, I'm $11,000 under day one after already forking over $40,000 that I assume you don't have in cash right now.
1: Correct.
0: The other option is the termination, which I would find out what the early lease termination fees are in case, this is a wild in case it's the cheapest option, the lowest amount of stupid tax you could pay to get out of this thing, since they won't let you do a lease transfer, because the buyout is not an option. And so therefore, you might at least then sort of get rid of the other options to go, okay, my best option is to just hang on to it, pay it, stay under the mileage and save up for a beater car in the meantime.
2: Do you have 29 grand? Do you have 30 grand to buy it from him?
1: I do not.
2: Okay.
0: How much do you have?
1: So right now I have $6,000, and that is a sinking fund, knowing that I am going to potentially have to pay that in fees when I turn it in. And I'm like very aggressively paying down student debt. So I just don't have that cash on me.
2: No, that's great.
0: What do you make a month?
1: $6,584.
0: Okay. I love the specificity. That's great. And what other debts do you have?
1: So I've got a student loan, and that is $21,844.
0: And that's it? Student loan and the lease?
1: Yes.
0: Okay. Yeah, I mean, it's going to be hard to do both, to chip away at the student loan debt, pay the lease payment, save up for the beater car. But I like the idea of limiting the damage and fees we're paying on this lease, at least, right, if you do nothing else. And then I would see what your options are with the dealer. I would do a whole lot of research to find out, you know, what your rights are, what your options are before you make any big moves.
2: But my guess is it's pretty ironclad.
0: I mean, you sign the contract, yeah, Here's the fine print, and they're going to say deal with it.
1: Right. Yeah, and I'll definitely going to take your advice to see if there's any way I can have some wiggle room that I just am assuming I don't have right now. But if that is not an option, would you suggest I just park it and drive a beater?
0: Yeah.
2: That's what I would do.
0: The math says that might be the best option. That's the wild part. As much as it hurts your soul to pay $660 for parking a car.
1: Yeah. Okay.
0: Oh, my gosh.
1: Sorry. It's already hurting my soul. I'm like, if this can minimize the damage, I'm all game.
0: Well, the good news is you'll never lease a car again.
1: Oh, you better bet.
0: So that might have been worth all the fees in the world if it means you're avoiding a bad money decision. So I'm rooting for you. You're going to survive it, and it'll be a fun story you tell your kids one day.
2: Kelsey, give America who's listening, give them your opinion on the lease. Someone sitting there like, I don't want to buy a car, I want to go lease it. What would you say? This is your opportunity for a commercial.
1: It is the most financially irresponsible way you could possibly operate and, quote-unquote, not own a vehicle. Do not do it to yourself.
0: Thank you for that. Very helpful. Mm-hmm. Appreciate the call, and it's a good reminder on leases, John. So a car lease, people say, well, John, it's not debt, technically. There's no, like, loan. It's just a contract where I have to pay this amount, and there's no way out of it.
2: Forever.
0: Cool. If that's what you want to tell yourself, and it's not debt, even though there's a monthly payment attached that you have to pay, I'm going to call it loosely a form of debt. And the depreciation is built right into your lease payment. So you're paying the most expensive part of depreciation to the dealer.
2: Well, and so think about, I always like to ask myself, who's getting rich, right? It's the reason I quit using airline miles, and you and I have talked about this off air, but like, I remember getting a credit card with a ton of miles on it because I had to make a huge purchase that I was going to immediately get reimbursed for. And I remember thinking, hey, this company's not my friends. Who's paying for these flights I'm getting or these hotel points? And it was people who found themselves in financial straits or having to pay. And I was like, I don't want single moms who are struggling to put food on their table to pay for my free flights. I'm out of this program. So that is what got me inspired to say, who's getting rich off what I'm doing next? And the lease is one of the greatest inventions for a car company. They get a brand new car. They give it to you for 2 years. You basically buy down all of their depreciation. You give the car back to them. They have a gently used car that they have contractually kept.
0: Now they can sell that and still make a profit.
2: They sell a gently used car that's got very low miles, that's perfect, with no depreciation on it because you've paid it, right?
0: It's brutal. Well, that puts this hour of the Ramsey Show in the books. Remember, there's ultimately only one way to financial peace, and that's to walk daily with the Prince of Peace, Christ Jesus.
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7: The Holy Spirit. This Holy Spirit who is fully God, this is the Holy Spirit we're talking about. Not just some weird force out there, but God Himself, very God Himself.
8: Thank you for joining us for this week's broadcast of A Word from the Lord. Today, Dr. Beach brings us his message entitled, Come Holy Spirit. But before we get started, here is our special feature, a recap from The Spiritual Discipline of Giving.
7: Will a man rob God? Yet you rob me, says the Lord. But you ask, how do we rob you? In tithes and offerings. You are under a curse, the whole nation of you, because you are robbing me. Bring the whole tithe into the storehouse, that there may be food in my house. Test me in this, says the Lord Almighty, and see if I will not throw open the floodgates of heaven and pour out so much blessing that you will not have room enough for it. I will prevent pests from devouring your crops, and the vines in your fields will not cast their fruit, says the Lord Almighty. This verse, we've heard a lot. And I'm not saying it again to throw guilt on you, but it's a very important spiritual principle. He says, bring the whole tithe, that's the 10%, into his storehouse. That's the local congregation, the local body of believers. In that day, it would have been the local synagogue, the local group that were worshiping God. You see, you cannot outgive God, and you cannot outmaneuver God. I remember right after 2008, sitting with a man, and he had lost most of his retirement in the market collapse of 2008. More than many of us would make in a lifetime. He confessed that he had never even tithed on his increase, just his salary, but even then, very rarely. I was reminded of Proverbs 23:5, which says, cast but a glance at riches, and they are gone. For they will surely sprout wings and fly off to the sky like an eagle. A couple came up to me after church this past Sunday having some questions about the church. And in the process of our conversation, they shared they had taken Financial Peace University and begun to get their financial house in order, and they began to start tithing. And in the midst of this, one of them lost their job. But you know what? They were confident. They were excited. It had been months. But they said, God is meeting our needs. Can't explain it, but it's happening. With the tithe, I'm only giving back to God what's already His. Exactly, of thy own I have given thee. So, first, where your treasure is speaks loudly. Secondly, God gives us all we have. He simply asks us to return to Him His tithe. Third, we should give from our first fruits, not our last fruits. We should give from our first fruits, not our last fruits. This is the principle of first fruits. The first part of my increase is holy and sacred to the Lord. That's what Leviticus tells us. It reminds us that He is the owner and He is God, and that I trust Him with my finances. A good verse which summarizes all the Bible's teaching on this is Proverbs 3, 9 and 10. It says, honor the Lord with your wealth, with the first fruits of all your crops. Then your barns will be filled to overflowing and your vats will brim over with new wine. You see, it's easy to wait and give God the leftovers. Problem is, there usually isn't any leftovers. And the leftovers are not what he calls holy and sacred. It's that first part that he calls holy and sacred. And it's not just about money. It's about enjoying his presence in the spiritual life and having relationships and being blessed in your family and all these other blessings that he says he'll pour out from the windows of heaven. Materialism has got its grip on most of us, more than we really know. Just look in our closets, look in our basements, look in our garages, look in our checkbooks. It causes us to bow down to mammon rather than God. It causes us to leave the God we love, and it takes us straight into bondage and slavery to all those things in our life. Developing the discipline of giving breaks this hold on us. And we start this discipline of giving in a spirit of obedience to God's word, remembering that where our treasure is speaks loudly. Remembering that he's blessed us with all we have, he just wants the first part given back.
8: That was Foley Beach with a special feature, The Spiritual Discipline of Giving. Here now, Dr. Beach brings us today's message, Come, Holy Spirit.
7: In the name of God the Father, God the Son, and God the Holy Spirit. Amen. Please be seated. Now, during this service, we're going to ask the Holy Spirit to do a number of things among us. Actually, I started counting Holy Spirit in the bulletin, and I got lost after 20. So at least 20 times, but really a lot more than that, we are either praying to the Holy Spirit, we're asking the Holy Spirit to do so, or we're singing to the Holy Spirit. Without the Holy Spirit's presence tonight, we won't be able to accomplish very much. Now, I want to spend a few moments tonight and talk about the Holy Spirit, because we have this strange perspective of what and who the Holy Spirit is. It's almost like the force be with you, that kind of thing. It's this weird thing out there. But actually, the scriptures are really clear about who the Holy Spirit is and what the Holy Spirit is to do. First thing, who is the Holy Spirit? The Holy Spirit is God. He's divine. He's God. In Genesis 1:2, we see that he was before creation. The Spirit of God was hovering over the deep. Genesis 1:2. In Psalm 139, we see that he's everywhere. He's omnipresent. The psalmist writes, where can I go from your Spirit? Where can I flee from your presence? In 1 Corinthians chapter 2, verse 10, we're told he's omniscient. That is, he's all-knowing. The Apostle Paul writes this, the Spirit searches all things, even the deep things of God. For who among men knows the thoughts of a man except a man's spirit within him? In the same way, no one knows the thoughts of God except the Spirit of God. We're also told that the Spirit is eternal. In Hebrews 9:14, it speaks of the eternal Spirit. That means the Spirit always was and always will be. In Luke 1:35, we're told how the Spirit is all-powerful. He's omnipotent. Remember the story? The angel appeared to Mary. And the angel said to Mary, the Holy Spirit will come upon you, and the power of the Most High God will overshadow you. The Holy Spirit is God. We could go through numerous other passages looking at the divine characteristics of the Lord. In Matthew 28:19, Jesus equated himself with the Holy Spirit and with the Father. He said, go and make disciples of all nations, baptizing them in the name of the Father and of the Son and of the Holy Spirit, making them all the same, equal. Not the same, but equal. And then in 2 Corinthians chapter 3, verse 17, the Apostle Paul even calls him the Lord. Listen to this. Now the Lord is the Spirit, and where the Spirit of the Lord is, there is freedom. And we who with unveiled faces all reflect the Lord's glory are being transformed into His likeness with ever-increasing glory, which comes from the Lord who is the Spirit. So with all that said, the early church not only called the Spirit God, but they called Him a person of the Godhead, part of the Holy Trinity, one God. One God, Father, Son, and Holy Spirit. So the Holy Spirit's God, the third person of the Trinity. But the New Testament gives us all kind of different aspects of who this Holy Spirit is. For example, we're told the Holy Spirit's also the Paraclete. That's a Greek word, which means one who's called alongside to help. In John 14, 16, Jesus said this, "I will ask the Father, and He will give you another counselor to be with you forever, the Spirit of Truth." That's the Paracletos. He's translating it here, counselor. Some translations use the word comforter. Some use the word helper. But He says another counselor. And the word here in the Greek language means another one just like yourself. In other words, Jesus is saying, I'm sending you one just like me who's going to come be with you, the Paraclete. We're also told in the New Testament that the Holy Spirit is a gift from the Father and a gift from the Son. Remember on the day of Pentecost when Peter preached that great sermon and the people were convicted and they said, "What must we do?" And in Acts chapter 2, verse 42, Peter says, "Repent and be baptized, every one of you, in the name of Jesus Christ for the forgiveness of your sins, and you will receive the gift of the Holy Spirit." You remember that happened just after the day of Pentecost, when the Holy Spirit descended upon everybody. It's a gift. John 14, 26, Jesus said, "But the Counselor, the Holy Spirit, whom the Father will send in my name, He will teach you all things." In John 15, 26, Jesus said this, "When the Counselor comes," again, that's that word Paraclete or helper or comforter, "When the Counselor comes, whom I will send to you from the Father, the Spirit of Truth who goes out from the Father, He will testify about me." And then in John 16, 6 and 7, Jesus said to His disciples, "It's good that I go away. Unless I go away, the Counselor will not come to you. But if I go, I will send Him to you." The Holy Spirit. This Holy Spirit who is fully God, who is the Paraclete, the Counselor, the Helper, the Comforter, this one who comes to the believer, He comes from the Father and He comes from Jesus. This is the Holy Spirit we're talking about. Not just some weird force out there, but God Himself, very God Himself. Now the New Testament gives us a lot of variety on the ministries of the Holy Spirit. For example, in John chapter 3, we're told that the Holy Spirit is key in conversion. You remember when Nicodemus came to visit Jesus? He came by night and they began to talk. Listen to what Jesus said to him. This is John chapter 3, verse 5. "I tell you the truth, no one can enter the kingdom of God unless he is born of water and the Spirit. Flesh gives birth to flesh, but the Spirit gives birth to spirit. You should not be surprised at me saying you must be born again. The wind blows wherever it pleases. You hear its sound, but you cannot tell where it comes or where it is going. So it is with everyone who is born of the Spirit." The Holy Spirit is key in the conversion process. And of course, we call that being born again. In John chapter 14, verse 16, we've already seen where Jesus said, "I will ask the Father and He'll give you another Counselor to be with you forever, the Spirit of Truth." But He goes on to say this, "The world can't accept Him because it neither sees Him nor knows Him, but you know Him because He lives with you and will be in you." So this Counselor that Jesus is talking about, this Holy Spirit, is not only a Spirit of Truth. Remember, He's not going to lie. He's a Spirit of Truth. But He will take up residence not just with us, but He will be in us. In John chapter 16, we find another aspect of the ministry of the Holy Spirit. By the way, I'm getting to a point in all of this. John 16, verse 7. Jesus said, "I tell you the truth, it is to your good that I'm going away. Unless I go away, the counselor will not come to you. But if I go, I will send him to you. When he comes, he will convict the world of guilt in regard to sin and righteousness and judgment. In regard to sin, because men do not believe in me. In regard to righteousness, because I'm going to the Father, where you can see me no longer. And in regard to judgment, because the prince of this world now stands condemned. I have much more to say to you, more than you can even bear now. But when he, the Spirit of truth, comes, he will guide you into all truth. He will not speak on his own. He will speak only what he hears. And he will tell you what is yet to come. He will bring glory to me by taking from what is mine and making it known to you. All that belongs to the Father is mine. That is why I said the Spirit will take from what is mine and make it known to you." This Holy Spirit, when he comes, part of his role is to convict us of our sin, to convict us of what we do wrong, to help us understand what is righteousness before God and what God views as judgment. He says he will guide us into all truth, that he'll speak what he hears. In other words, he will speak to you and me. He will tell you what is to come, and he will bring glory to Jesus. One thing about the Holy Spirit, he's always pointing to Jesus. He doesn't point to himself or to a person other than Jesus. And he says he will take of Jesus from what is Jesus's and give to us. In Acts chapter 1:8, Jesus said to his disciples, he said, "You will receive power when the Holy Spirit comes on you. And you will be my witnesses in Jerusalem and in all Judea and Samaria and to the ends of the earth." This word power in the Greek language is the same word we get the word dynamite. It means power. And that he anoints us and he gives us this power to be his witnesses, to be his martyrs, to be his spokespeople in the world in which we live. We could go on and on through the rest of the New Testament talking about the ministry of the Holy Spirit, but here's the bottom line. It's impossible to be a Christian and to live the Christian life without the Holy Spirit. It's impossible to be a Christian and to live the Christian life without the Holy Spirit. You can't do it. It won't work. You can be religious. You can go through all kinds of routines. But you can't be a Christian without the Holy Spirit. And you can't live the holy life without the Holy Spirit. And one way God desires to do this is manifest his fruit, that fruit of the Spirit, through our life. And in our life, the fruit of the Spirit ought to be what characterizes a Christian. When people point to you, what do they say about your life? Is it the fruit of the Spirit? Many of you know this, Galatians 5:22. And the fruit of the Spirit is love, joy, peace, patience, goodness, kindness, gentleness, faithfulness, self-control. That's what he's attempting to produce in our life and through our life. That my life would be full of his love, full of his joy, full of his peace, full of his patience, all the way through to self-control. Rather, too many of our lives are more characterized by the sinful nature, what's called the fruit of the flesh, which is the passage right before that. I'd like to read this to you. The acts of the sinful nature are obvious: sexual immorality, impurity and debauchery, idolatry and witchcraft, hatred, discord, jealousy, fits of lies, fits of rage, selfish ambition, dissensions, fractions, envy, drunkenness, orgies, and the like. I warn you, as I did before, that those who live like this will not inherit the kingdom of God. This should not be. God has given us His Holy Spirit and the power to live holy, godly lives. Lives pleasing to Him. Lives that make a sweet aroma. Full of His fruit. Full of His love, His joy, His peace, His patience, His goodness, His kindness, His faithfulness, His gentleness, and His self-control. The Holy Spirit seeks to work through you and through me in such a way that when people point to us, they see that fruit. And so the question I have for all of us tonight is this: what do people see when they look at our lives? How would they characterize us? She is such a loving person. His life is so full of joy. Doesn't he have self-control? Or do they characterize it by other things? In Ephesians chapter 5, the Apostle Paul said in verse 18, "Do not get drunk with wine, for that leads to debauchery. Instead, be filled continually with the Holy Spirit." Be filled continually with the Holy Spirit. I want to challenge you in the name of Jesus to live in the power of the Holy Spirit. God has given you and me this incredible gift. Live in it. Let this not be just some religious ritual for you, but rather a recommitment to Jesus and a surrendering to Him of your life and your will and your heart. Being willing to allow the Holy Spirit's leadership in your life. Learn how to live and walk in the Holy Spirit. Serve Jesus. Not in your own strength, because you can't do it. Serve Jesus in the power of the Spirit. Learn how to lean on Him. Learn how to surrender to Him in your ministry. Receive the charisms and the gifts that He's going to bring to your life when you're ordained. Utilize them to perform your ministry. You will be different after tonight. There's a change that takes place. He's setting you apart to serve Him and to serve His people. But you can't do it in the flesh. You can't do it in your own strength. You can only do it in the Holy Spirit. Perhaps there's someone here who has never surrendered your life to Jesus. God has a life of joy and peace and love for you in the Holy Spirit. Through the death and resurrection of Jesus Christ, His Son, He's made a way through faith for everyone to have a relationship with Him. He invites you to come to Him and receive new life in His name. Hear again the words of the gospel that we heard tonight. Jesus said, "I tell you the truth, I am the gate. I am the gate. Whoever enters through me will be saved. He will come in and go out and find pasture. The thief comes only to steal, to kill, and destroy. I have come that you might have life, and life to the full." And part of that having life to the full is having the presence of the Holy Spirit, not just some thing out there, but literally indwell you. Live in your body the presence of the Holy Spirit. So, Holy Spirit, we invite you now to come and have your way among us. Wherever we might be and whatever we might be here tonight, we invite you to come and have your way. In the name of Jesus and for His glory, we pray.
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11: 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Currently along our beaches from Little River Inlet down to Merle's Inlet and 20 nautical miles out, the winds are out of the southwest at 5 to 10 knots, and we've got seas at 2 to 3 feet. 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
24: 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Adam, I'm so excited to get started today. We're going to be talking about 5 regrets at the end of someone's life. And you've been doing a little research on this.
25: Like normal, you get all existential, you know, because usually what I'm supposed to talk about is like the benefits of Roth IRA conversion, which, you know, I think I'm just bored, quite frankly, because I've done that math a million times. I've done that show 15 times. So the longer I do this, the more people that we get to help, the more I realize that this business that I'm in, it's psychological more so than X's and O's, dollars and cents. And oddly enough, the financial element of it, like what you invest in, you know, should you max out your 401k or should you, you know, use a life insurance loan strategy, which I don't like. Should you use Vanguard or should you use individual stocks with some market maven? You know, the financial instruments you utilize to get you to the promised land are less important than the mental framework that I believe you need to have in order to live an abundant retirement. And that's crazy to say out loud because I should kind of talk my book, right? My book is agnostic, right? Like we're independent fiduciary financial advisors. So like literally what we tell our advisors to do is like let people test drive our company and then kind of shine a light on our investment philosophy. But then that person just needs to determine if they want to hire us or not. And then once they hire us, they get to kind of mix and match and select the investment instruments that they feel are going to be best for them. We're not like leaning forward trying to get people to buy stuff. Now, prototypically, most people are like, okay, this seems all good. You guys got a great reputation, I think, and we want to work with you, and I want my money to grow. I want it to be safe. I want it to be liquid. Just do it for me. And, you know, the only way you can accomplish that is by layering and laddering different investment instruments. Like, it's commonsensical when you look at things very, like, 10,000-foot view, logically. It becomes apparent that one investment instrument doesn't cure all that ails you, right? Like, you put all your money in individual equities, great for growth, great for liquidity, but you don't have principal protection elements of that, right? If everyone runs for the exit at the same time, even a big boring dividend company could drop 20% in a bad month of trading. You put all your money in fixed instruments like CDs and bonds and annuities. Well, it's principal protected, so it gives you an element of safety there. You can layer and ladder them so you can get liquidity, but you're just giving up some growth, clearly. All right, and then there's things in the middle, market-linked CDs, fixed index annuities, I-bonds, where like you get some upside if inflation roars or if the market does well, but you have an element of principal protection. But what you give up with those is liquidity, right? So no investment instrument is going to scratch every itch you have. So naturally, the only way you can accomplish growth, safety, liquidity, tax sensitivity, fee sensitivity is by layering and laddering. And that's what we do on the investment front. Okay. Anyone could do that. I know financial advisors are like, well, I'm different than him because I'm an independent fiduciary, holistic financial plan. Just shut up. Shut up. Like, no one's buying that. I was getting with Michael Baer. He does all of our like speaking engagements the other day, and he does an awesome job. If you want to come to one of these things, just reach out to our office. And, you know, we had a guy who was all mad at us. He's like, I can't believe you feed people dinner and then talk to them for 45 minutes about your company. How dare you? That seems slimy. Like, for the same exact price as feeding 30 people steak, I could buy like an ad in a newspaper and wind up at the bottom of a gerbil cage. Like, so yeah, we do it all. Like, we do it all, y'all, in that we could do your taxes, we could do your estate planning, we could do your healthcare, we could do your investments. Like, that's the service offering. But as far as how we market the company, I mean, listen to my high-pitched Yankee voice on the radio right now. We're all over the radio. You can't turn an electronic appliance on at your house over the weekend in coastal South Carolina without hearing my voice. 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We can help you with your investments, your taxes, and your estate planning all under one roof. So I think I led the show off pretty well with a pretty good Billy Mays. And then Here's the other thing. I wrote the first and only book ever penned about retiring in the great state of South Carolina. It's the only book about retiring in South Carolina. We give the thing away for free. All you need to do is call my office up. 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All my friends in Georgia and North Carolina, I know my broadcast goes up there and Tennessee, throughout the whole nation, we have people who just like listen to this in other states, which blows my mind.
0: I know.
25: We got a book for you. My latest book is the one you're going to want to read, but I'm in the middle of like rejiggering the cover so it looks fancy. We're going back and forth with the designer and he's making like little iterations. Like, I don't like the way that Y looks, which is torturous for me, right? Because like Claire is the person who makes me like appear less slovenly throughout humanity. And as well as the person who like decorates the office and makes sure the book cover doesn't look stupid. The one that I put together, the one that I approved, she was like, that is the trashiest book cover I've ever seen in my entire life. Like, it looks like a kid's coloring book for Myrtle Beach or something. And I was like, no.
23: Yeah,
25: so anyways, she stepped in, taking over that job. But anyways, that book's called Spend Your Money, Y'all. And we'll get that in your hands. But the other book I wrote is called The Power of a Plan, Your Politically Incorrect Guide to a Worry-Free Retirement. Did I ever tell you the story about how... I'm going to tell you a quick story. Somewhere out there, there's a child who's in, like... What is the program for the kids who are, like, really, really smart when they're in, like, elementary school?
0: Gifted.
25: Tag. Talented and gifted.
0: Yeah, okay. Uh-huh.
25: I was in the opposite of that. So... I had this friend named, I won't say his name, but his name was Mike. I'm not going to say his last name.
0: Okay.
25: And anyways, we used to go to this special room. I was like third grade or something.
0: Yeah. So
25: I was like getting up there in age. Like it wasn't like a kindergarten thing.
0: Okay.
25: So we used to go to this special room where we would do like remedial, like put the square into the square hole and like remedial stuff like that. You know, now that I have four kids of my own, like probably my four-year-old would be capable of doing it. But anyways, I would go to this room with Mike and my parents told me, they said, oh, Adam, you're going to that room just to be like a support person for Mike.
0: For Mike.
25: Yeah. Like you don't need the remedial special needs education room. You're there to help Mike get through it. Almost like, I was like his horse stable mate. Luann, I brought it up in conversation with my parents.
0: Yeah.
25: Like 7 months ago or something.
0: Okay.
25: And I said, because they mentioned like his dad had passed away. I guess my parents' new job is just to tell me when all of
0: when
25: my friends'
0: die.
25: Parents are passing
0: yeah,
25: away.
0: Yeah,
25: right
0: that
25: now,
0: kind of know? Is. Yes, yes.
25: So he said his dad passed away. And I said, man, I remember I was like his buddy. Like I was like his learning buddy in that special needs class.
0: Oh,
25: and,
0: no.
25: Like, how'd it work out for him? I know he was having some learning disabilities. And my mom goes, Adam, the class was for you. You were the one with special needs. Like you were the one who was unable to put the circle and the circle and the square.
0: You needed the extra work.
25: And I had like an outer body experience where I just like zoomed up and I was like, oh, my God, my whole life is a lie. I started having some imposter syndrome. Well, anyways, you can do it, too. You can write three books one day. You can build a big financial planning company where you do math every day if you're in the special needs class when you're in third grade.
0: That's right.
25: I'd like to see where all the talented and gifted kids are. They can't think their way out of a paper bag, you know?
0: Right.
25: They're contemplating, should I exit the paper bag or do I stay in here because it's dark and warm? I'm a man of action. All right. Get off my soapbox.
0: Super funny. Super funny story.
25: But the unpacking of it was even funnier because I was in front of my wife and like, you know, my wife knows all my flaws. Like she's bore witness to me like, some people think I'm impressive, which is fun for me now. You know, I've had some success and, you know, I hold my shoulders a little higher. But my wife just sees right through it all. And she was there and I was like, yeah, how's Michael doing? I remember I used to be his buddy when he'd go to that special needs class. And like, I hope he's doing okay. You know, he wasn't very bright at a young age. And just sucker punched me with a truth bomb. So... anyways.
0: Oh, that's funny. But all right. See, you learned your way through it.
25: My wife's grandmother just celebrated her 103rd birthday.
0: Wow, 103. Oh, my gosh.
25: And I'd be lying if we haven't said for the last five birthdays, this might be grandma's last birthday.
0: Yeah.
25: This might be. This woman's going to outlive me.
0: She probably
25: I'm telling
0: will.
25: You.
0: Yeah.
25: There is. I've never seen her even get worked up a little bit. Like, it's just, and I think that's the key to longevity. Like, don't sweat the small stuff. It's all small stuff. Like, she just gets upset if she's late for lunch or something. Like, and it's like the politics doesn't bug her. The culture wars don't bother her. Like, zany liberals don't get under her skin. Like, she just laughs and moves on and shuffles along. And you know, I'm telling you, she's going to live forever. But it got me thinking. It got me thinking, because remember I said this business is more psychological than it is mathematical.
0: Yes.
25: It's more about the mental framework and mindset than it is about the X's and O's and the financial instruments that you utilize. So I started thinking, what are the top five regrets that people have while they lay in their deathbed? And I know this is morbid. I'm sorry. And some of you could probably just like start pulling at strings and come up with them. But Luann, three out of the five

0: What you think of my new saddle, Lizard?
1: Oh yeah, swell, mate. Proper comfy.
0: Just one of the upgrades I've added to this puppy.
1: What else have you got on here?
0: New air intake filter, quick shifter, and a beefy muffler.
1: Well, that's why you ride with GEICO Motorcycle Insurance, so you can cover your custom parts and equipment. 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
0: All right, hang on tight to my love handles.
2: It feels good to ride with help. 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
3: Oh, this pisses me off. I'm going to get distracted. Here I go. When people go, you're not one of my big clients. Luann, these words have been uttered to me throughout the course of my journey upwards. Right? And it sounds arrogant for me to say, but like literally any success I've had in life has been on account of me punching these people in the face. I had an accountant once who goes, you're not one of my big clients. But if you were like this guy, that guy calls me up and is like, hey, what are you doing, Adam? I want to be like you now. I've had people who did a construction job. Well, you're not one of our big clients. I hear clients come in, prospective clients come in. They go, yeah, I'm just one of his small fish. You know, I'm not one of his big clients. Do not accept that and tolerate that behavior. There are people who walk amongst us who find their confidence in life putting other people down by calling other people small fish, not one of their big clients. It is despicable behavior. As adults, we should lash out at it. We should never, ever, ever accept when people treat us that way. In fact, if you're in a relationship like that, put your walking shoes on. Go find someone who's going to honor you, treat you with respect, treat your money or project or job no different than the job that's 10 times larger. There, made peace with that. Number two, working too much at the expense of life. Number one is living someone else's life instead of your own. Number two is working too much at the expense of life. I can tell you a way you can stop working. By retiring. It's the definition of stopping work. Retiring. Not expressing feelings, honestly. You can see I'm pretty good at it, but I have no business giving you advice on how to express your feelings. I just walk around apologizing, I feel like, for expressing my feelings too often. Number four, letting relationships fade. Once again, something I have no business giving you advice on. For me, the optimal time to hold a grudge is two generations. I promise you, if you do me dirty in my life, I will hate your grandkids. I'll find a way to get back at them even in a weird way. And that is not healthy and that is not Christian of me, but I know myself. I'm a grudge holder. Luann, you? Are you a grudge holder?
4: No, I don't. I try not to be. I try to give them grace. It's hard.
3: I'm going to call someone out because they're a public figure. And I'm going to say this because it's a badge of honor for them. So my kid's playing baseball and he's playing against there's a gentleman by the name of Chris Singleton. And Chris is now like a public speaker, I hear. Actually played professional baseball. His kid's super athletic too. And I'm sorry, Chris, if you're listening to this and I'm calling you out, but I approached him because he alone is the reason I go to church. He alone is the reason I am a Bible-thumping Christian. And his mother was one of the victims of the Emmanuel AME shootings. Yeah. Right? And at that time, I think that was, 10, 15 years ago. I don't know how long ago it was at this point. But he was a much younger man. And he was one of the first people to stand behind a podium with the entire nation's eyes on him. And this happened right after all of the race riots in St. Louis, I believe it was. The nation, if y'all remember, Charlestonians, was on the edge of their seats just waiting for more racial tension. They were on the edge of their seats waiting for Charleston to get pulled apart. And what better city to pull apart than like the largest slave

0: trading hub in American history, right? Like Charleston is where all the slaves came in. And it's part of this city's history. If you do a tour, a horse-driven tour of Charleston, like they're going to talk about slavery. We don't hide from our history in this city, which quite frankly, I think it makes race relations better instead of like pretending it didn't happen or, you know, white people walking around with their head like hung because we did something wrong, even though like we had no relation to any of it. So anyways, Chris's mother gets shot down in cold blood by a racist piece of crap. And they put a microphone in front of him and they said, you know, what do you have to say to the killer? And he said, I forgive him.
1: Wow.
0: I forgive him. Mm. And I just saying that out loud gives me the chills. Mm-hmm. It gives me the chills. And Claire and I lived a stone's throw away from that church. We walked by it every single day. Mm-hmm. And we would walk by that church and hear people like singing. We would hear people like black, white, holding hands. We had the Unity Bridge across the Ravenel Bridge. Just saying that gives me the chill. So I saw him at a baseball game. I said, hey, dude, I don't want to be like a fanboy here, but you alone are the reason I went to church. Because I said to myself, my wife grew up in the Bible Belt. And my wife, and I said, what is that? Like, what is that? What is that? And she said, that's grace. That's called grace. That's what us Bible thumpers call grace. And I said, I want some of that grace because I'm like, I get angry at the drop of a hat. I don't have any grace. If someone were to take my mother from me, I would pick up arms myself. Like, that's just, I have no governor. What is that? How could he find like the ability to forgive like that? And she said, that's grace. So we started going to church. I didn't know what I was doing. And, you know, and then I started singing like from the old hymnals, for thou art the, and then we found our current church home, which we're over at Seacoast. And, you know, shout out to Chris Singleton, man. And I am one of thousands. I know for certain I am one of thousands. So, that man is going to be fast tracked into heaven for the ministry work he did. And he didn't even know it. I told him, I said, dude, you're the whole reason I go to church. And he's like, what? Me? Why? He didn't even know why. And then our kids started bothering us, so we didn't even get to talk really. But I hold grudges. I wish I was more like him. But letting relationships fade is number four on the list.
2: Oh, okay.
0: Number five on the list is not allowing yourself to be happier. Now, some of this stuff like is kind of like foo-foo. What do you want me to balance on my head, Adam, and figure out how to be happier? No, like, for y'all engineer-minded people, a lot of this is mathematical in nature. Because engineers, I find, are typically good at accumulating wealth, right? Because they're very logical, black and white, don't spend money they don't have. They understand the laws of compounding interest. But what serves engineers well throughout their working and accumulation existence becomes the bane of their existence when it comes time to put their two-week notice in. When it comes time to reflect on their life in their deathbed, your deathbed, you engineers are going to go, oh, crap, I behave like a damn engineer my whole life. Why didn't I let my hair down a little bit? Why didn't I grow my hair out a little bit? So let's unpack all of these on today's show. Living someone else's life, working too much, not expressing your true, honest feelings, letting relationships fade, and not allowing yourself to be happier. Those are the five. And this was a study done in hospice where they literally spoke to countless numbers of people. Cornell, I guess. The work from Thomas Gilvich of Cornell. Basically, the long and short of it, people tend to regret inaction more than action. So people regret dragging their feet. People regret playing it safe. People regret not buying the boat, not buying the townhouse near the grandkids, not putting the two-week notice in, not renovating the backyard so you could host better parties, not being generous with the children, churches, and charities. People regret that. Now, many a blunder has been made with frivolous spending. BOAT is an acronym for Break Out Another Thousand. I get it. The two happiest days for a bone odor is the day they buy it and the day they sell it.
1: Yep.
0: I've heard it all, y'all.
1: Yeah.
0: I've heard it all, y'all. Some of this stuff is just kind of like you say it to fit in. Like my kid plays travel baseball right now. And all the parents are like, oh, travel baseball. There's a lot of travel. I gave up my weekends. Luann, I freaking love it.
1: I love it. Yeah, I did.
0: I love seeing my kid make a hit.
1: Yes.
0: You know, so boating is the same thing. Mm-hmm. It's like, oh, Break Out Another Thousand. I got to get it winterized. Da, da, da, da, da. Show me the pictures of you and your family on that boat.
1: Oh, I know. Best.
0: Show me those pictures. When you lay in your deathbed, you're not going to be like, well, BOAT's an acronym for Break Out Another Thousand. No. So glad I had that boat. So glad I bought that beach house. Mm-hmm. So glad I threw caution to the wind. Because if there's anything I've learned in life, and I don't think this is on account of, you know, me, you know, getting lucky and having a little success, it all works out better than you have cooked in your head. My God, Luann, I should be a motivational speaker.
1: You should.
0: Look out, Tony Robbins. Look out. I'm coming. I should be a motivational speaker. It all works out better than you have in your head, engineer. And the only way you can illustrate that to an engineer, in my opinion, is you go, look, let's illustrate or pretend everything bad happens over the next 10, 20, 30 years. Like, let's kill you. Let's say the market stinks. Let's use an awful rate of return. Let's pretend you need 50 grand more than you actually need. Let's pretend all bad things, and it comes to light when we do that, you can retire sooner. You should be spending more money. You're going to be okay. You could be more generous to children, churches, and charities. You can afford the boat. You can throw caution to the wind and retire sooner, or spend more, or go on a crazy trip to Italy. We do our thing right, 3 out of these 5 disappear. Living someone else's life instead of your own. Oh, you want to pursue your own personal passions? Well, chances are you're not going to be able to do that if you're punching a time clock. Chances are you're not going to be able to do that if you're looking at your 401k and I got to get another $100,000 in there before I can retire. If I don't have $1.2 million, I can't retire. You're living someone else's life? Do some math. Are you working too much at the expense of your life? Well, easy peasy. Do some math. Determine if you could put your 2 weeks' notice in. Retire. Pursue things that bring you joy. Not expressing your feelings, honestly? I don't know. Is there a drug you could take that just... Remember the movie Liar Liar with Jim Carrey?
1: Yes.
0: Why are we creating drugs where, like, junkies, like, bend themselves into a V and just poop their pants?
1: That's super weird. Super weird.
0: What I don't understand is, like, why are y'all, like, that doesn't look like you're having any fun. Like, you're not even dancing or anything. Like, you're crapping your pants in a V on the floor of a dirty street corner. Why aren't we creating drugs that just make us, like, brutally honest where we walk around telling people how we truly feel?
1: The truth serum.
0: Yeah, exactly. If the Chinese were importing that, I'd be like, okay, well, this is kind of fun. Like, you know, or like just making us dance frantically and giggle. Like, no, I want to get high and crap my pants on the corner and, you know, steal things from people in order to get my next high. God, what a scourge. You know, is that the right way to say that?
1: That's a good word. I like that.
0: And you and I aren't good with words either.
1: Well, so you are. I'm not.
0: Look, Luann, when one of us marches out a new word, like
1: it's
0: we got to applaud that, you know?
1: Now,
0: like,
1: Adam, you know, it's you.
0: I'm going to get you for Christmas. I'm going to get you a word calendar where they teach you a new word.
1: That's
0: what
1: I need. I'll tell you, they stopped teaching us new words in high school.
0: Well, they what happens is high school kids create their own words,
1: well,
0: right?
1: True, like, yes.
0: So everything's sussy now and like mid and That's fire. And you see these looks maxers. That's an interesting whole thing too, you know, where you're like, looks maxing and Chad mogging. And I'm not even going to go into that. Like, I'm missing my target audience right now. Letting relationships fade. Well, you know, I could probably spin that into retirement. You know, if you had more time and money, you could probably be a better friend or be a better relative because you'd go visit people. I got kind of a, I don't know. I'm in a season of life where I'm like, friends sometimes just let me down and annoy me. So I don't got any margin in my life to like dedicate it to friends. I got too many kids and I love my wife too much, you know? Don't take my advice. That's awful advice. Be a loner. Don't have any friends. Friends let you down.
1: You surely hang out, though, with other couples who have kids, right? They're your friends.
0: Yeah, I'm there, but I'm not really there. It's just a shell of myself. You know, I just, my soul is elsewhere, but my my meat puppet suit is there hanging out. Not allowing yourself to be happier. I mean, as you could tell from me, guys, like, I'm happy as can be. Fear, routine, negativity. All right. I got to take a break. 30 minutes. Holy, look at me go.
1: Look at that.
0: Look at me go. Y'all, come plan with my company. 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And we look at it as our job to teach you about how all investment products work, not get you to buy one. So why wouldn't you spend 15 minutes kicking my company's tires? Here's the thing I'm at now, Luann. I'm like, I know darn well what my competition looks like. I know what the prototypical advisor shop looks like. It ain't that. It ain't what I just described. They don't got a tax prep team. They don't got an estate planner. They don't help with healthcare. Now, I get it. They're like, well, I'm the financial quarterback. I make sure all these people are in line. No, you don't. They're not on the same company email as you. They're not in your team meetings. Y'all aren't making jazz together. You aren't laying hands on that person's plan. You're just saying you're the quarterback. So now I'm just like yelling and begging and pleading, like, come kick our tires. Because here's what I think my job in life is now. To hire really, really smart young people and challenge them and get them to grow and get better at their tasks. So one day they can leave my company and start their own company or get paid more money someplace else. Hopefully they never leave me and hopefully I pay them more and more. But the job is to see people advance and develop and grow so they can change their family tree. So I want to yell. I want to grow. I want to help as many people as who can hear my voice. So come plan with us. Get my books in the mail. Retire Y'all, Your Guide to Retiring in the State of South Carolina, The Power of a Plan, Your Politically Incorrect Guide to a Worry-Free Retirement. 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Luann, the calls for the SpaceX IPO have not stopped.
1: Really?
0: My advisors are getting annoyed. They're like, so anyways, we got in our advisor meeting on Monday and we came up with what I believe is the most prudent, practical strategy to get your taste, scratch your itch, but do it in a measured way. So on the other side of the break, we're going to talk about if you are as excited as so many of our clients are about wetting your beak to the SpaceX IPO, we can unpack the optimal way to get your hands on it pre-launch. And then once it goes public sometime in June, there's still a lot of ambiguity about it. But so stay with us. We'll be right back.
1: All right. We'll be right back with Adam. You're listening to Retire Y'all Radio.
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4: This one comes from David in our office as a suggestion, but the reading is Luke 14, 28. And this is from Jesus. He says, "Suppose one of you wants to build a tower. Won't you first sit down and estimate the cost to see if you have enough money to complete it?" This is one where I read it and it's almost common sense, but in reality, it's not common sense. Our objective, our rally cry, so to speak, is this concept of having a written retirement plan so that we can be forward thinking and plan ahead so that we can enjoy our own retirement, live an abundant retirement life. But I see it often where people come in to us and they sit down and we have all of these statements on islands doing their own thing. My thought here is we've got to prepare ahead of time and be proactive in our planning, whether it's with your income strategy, whether it's with your healthcare, whether it's with your taxes, whatever it is, the goal is to look at where are we now to estimate, as it says, to estimate the costs of where do we want to be, what steps need to happen. And honestly, we sometimes have to talk people out of their comfort zone because it's a weird transition going from working where you're contributing to your retirement plan, you're saving into the TSP or the 401k or whatever it is. And then all of a sudden, we got to turn around and start using it as our cash flow because, let's be honest, just because you hang up your hat to retire doesn't mean your budget stops, doesn't mean your desires stop. In fact, that's usually when we want to do a little bit more spending to check things off our bucket list and go out and enjoy the world. So I'll challenge you with this. Think through, where do I want to be? What is the future look like for me and my family? And then we'll sit down and start developing a plan and a strategy to get us there.
2: 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Make sure your retirement plan doesn't rely on the ups and downs of the market. 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That's 843-300-1182.
1: Hi there, I'm Lou Ann Fulmer here with Adam Curran. So happy to have you hanging with us today. All right, Adam, I'm as excited as all your callers that you've been getting on your SpaceX IPO that you've been talking about. Pretty exciting.
0: Yeah, and you said you watched my little YouTube video.
1: Yes,
0: I did a 30-minute YouTube video on how to wet your beak pre-launch, post-launch, how to gain exposure to it without actually even buying the stock in a publicly traded way. Because there's about four different ways you can kind of get into it, right? And I'm just shocked at the level of interest in this thing from baby boomers in particular.
1: Yeah.
0: Like I'm telling you, our phones, we literally have a spreadsheet in-house that we're keeping for the number of people who have called up and said they want access to it.
1: Mm-hmm.
0: And I didn't even like carnival bark it. I've never once on these radio waves or via video said, you need to get this thing. But I guess someone said there's like Facebook ads on it and stuff. Like, So here's my take. When you're helping people with their money, it's their money. And if they want it, even if you're like, hey, I don't think you should bet the farm on this, you need to execute their orders and their desires, but talk them through a measured way to do so.
1: Mm-hmm.
0: Right? So Lord knows I've had many people who wanted to put all their money in like the Newsmax IPO before it launched or ticker DJT. And we were like, look, I don't think it's smart to back up the truck here. But you're saying you want something and you care about your money more than I ever will. So I need to honor your desires. It's your money. You're the one who pedaled uphill. You're the one who clipped coupons. You're the one who drove cars till the wheels fell off. It's your money. So here's my take on the SpaceX IPO. If you call your financial guy and say, I want access to it, and they go, I wouldn't do that if I were you. That seems really risky. You go, did you hear the words that are coming out of my mouth? I want access to the SpaceX IPO. I asked you to jump, monkey, jump. Do it. So we know we are monkeys here. And when people ask us to bang the drum and jump, we do it. So that was what we laid our hands on Monday. We said, all right, guys, how do we get people to gain access pre-launch? How do we get people to gain access post-launch without having to, like, dip their toes into tremendously illiquid private equity markets, without them having to do private placement deals with shady companies that we personally wouldn't do deals with and vouch for? So here's what we landed on. There are some publicly traded ETFs that have substantial holdings in the private equity of SpaceX pre-launch. So you can buy these through Charles Schwab or Fidelity or Robinhood or just about any discount brokerage platform. You can buy these publicly traded, exchange-traded funds that one of them I saw is like 40% of it is in SpaceX, and then the other 60% is in companies that are directly correlated, which will rise with SpaceX. A rising tide lifts all ships. So what we're telling people is, look, figure out what you want to put into the ETF. And for us, it's like, you never want to put more than 10% of your portfolio into something like this. Okay. Maybe 20 if you're a zealot. But 10, 20%, and 20 is a stretch, y'all. So you want to put 10%, and 10 is, I'm talking max here, y'all. So some of you might just like, hey, I want to put a third, 3% or 5% or something. You got a $1 million portfolio, putting 30 to 50 grand into one stock. I feel like you're getting your itch scratched there. You don't need to go like and put 300,000 in. And here is why you'll never read about me in the Wall Street Journal. I believe, actually, I've been in the Wall Street Journal, so
5: you can.
0: You'll never read about me like breaking the bank in the Wall Street Journal because I'm a piker. I'm boring. I believe in diversification. I believe good investing is like watching ice melt. So this is my mentality as it pertains to an individual stock, especially something, a story stock like what we're talking about here with SpaceX. So what we're telling people, 3 to 7% of your portfolio, if you really want it and you feel convicted, take half of that, buy one of these ETFs pre-launch. This gains you access. So day of, if this thing pops, like a lot of IPOs have in the past, you get to ride that ride upwards. But take the other half and buy the actual equity, but don't buy it the day it launches. Buy it 2 weeks after it begins trading. Because what if this ETF or what if this IPO goes the way of Facebook? The only other IPO that I've recalled that has been as buzzy as this was Facebook. Facebook launched, I think it was $32 or $38 a share. And within 4 months, it was $18 a share. And they only gathered $25 billion. Elon's trying to get $75 billion. So Elon's trying to do three times more volume than Facebook. And Facebook's IPO was tremendously buzzy. People were going crazy over it. And it was a flop. So just because it's exciting, just because Elon Musk is like the most revolutionary human being I'll witness in my life, doesn't mean the IPO is going to be a screaming success. Now, I will say this about Facebook. Sure, the IPO was a failure, but look at where the stock is today. It's up and to the right, right? So even if you bought it at IPO, you'd have taken a bath for about, a year, but then you would have looked like a genius 10 years later. So I get it, y'all. I get it. It's your money. If you watch the webinar I did, jump on YouTube, look for Retire, Y'all. What do they say, Luann? What do the kids say? Smash the like button, the subscribe button.
1: I don't know.
0: I'm learning this stuff matters. 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My checks always cash on time. 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Again, we do it all, y'all. What makes us so different is we could do your investments, we could do your taxes for you, not only do tax strategy, but actually sign your return. We can help you with your estate planning needs. We have an estate planner on staff who could put a will or a trust together for you. We can help you with your health care. We do it all, y'all. So why on earth wouldn't you kick our tires? Like, here I am, high-pitched Yankee voice, carnival barking. I know I'm not a likable person. I have a punchable face. I was telling Claire the other day, I'm like, I just look like someone people wouldn't like. What do they call it? Resting bee face?
1: Yes, you do not look like that.
0: I'm a man, so I don't have resting
1: face. Yeah, you don't. True.
0: I have like resting, I have a punchable face. I have a very punchable face. I'm not likable, okay? I guess what I'm trying to say is, but the little company we built is impressive. And if you're making a life decision with your life savings, I'm of the thought you should strive to work with the best, not the most gregarious, likable guy. Okay? You should work with people who are striving to become better day in and day out, not the old crusty guy who's doing work-life balance. Not the guy who's telling you that you're one of your small clients and trying to impress you with their car and watch. Not the guy who's sending it in and, you know, has a half day on Friday. You should work with people who are trying to get better day in and day out, grinding, pouring into themselves, training the next generation of killers. That's what we do. Okay? So come plan with us, kick my company's tires, go through our planning process. 843-300-1182, 843-300-1182. Get my books in the mail. I wrote the first and only book ever penned about retiring in the great state of South Carolina. We give it away for free. Go to retireyall.com. Again, retireyall.com. My friends in Georgia, North Carolina wrote a book for you too. Go to that same website, retireyall.com. Because I know you in North Carolina and in Georgia, you guys say y'all too. I don't think they say y'all in Florida. I don't know. I think people who think they're cool are saying y'all now. Like, you ever get a y'all dropped on you from some Yankee and you're like, just stop.
1: It doesn't work.
0: Yeah, just stop. You're not y'all. That y'all's not syrupy enough. All right, I got to take a break.
1: And we'll be right back with the rest of our show. This is Retire Y'all Radio.
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1: Hi there, I'm Luann Fulmer here with Adam, who is wrapping up our show. Any final thoughts, Adam?
0: Yes, Luann, everyone listening to this is going to die. You're all going to die one day. Newsflash. You know, financial guys are like, I don't have a crystal ball. I do have a crystal ball. You're going to die. You're going to kick the bucket. You're going to buy the farm. And my hope is you have no regrets. So today's show, we talked about the five biggest regrets people have laying in their deathbed. And one is living someone else's life. Two is working too much. Three is not expressing your honest feelings. Number four is letting relationships go and fade away. And number five is not allowing yourself to be a little bit happier. And we talked about my profession, my little company, my little American dream. We can alleviate three out of those five because we can get you living your own life instead of someone else's. Because you can't live your own life if you're punching a time clock. You can't live your own life if you're worried about money. Money becomes your master. You're working too much. You're not there for your family. Well, I got some news for you. Put your two-week notice in. It's amazing how your schedule opens up when you don't have a meeting with your boss on Thursday at 2 o'clock. I have no business helping you with expressing your true feelings or making sure relationships don't go stale. I could also help you with the not allowing yourself to be a little happier. I know they say money is the root of all evil and you can't buy happiness with money. I don't buy it, folks. Money makes us more of what we are. So if you're a kind, generous person and you have a good grip of what your money can and cannot do, you just become more kind and generous and walk around with a little less stress. You start to line item out the stuff that makes you unhappy. And it's funny how money has a way of putting those unhappy experiences to rest. So come kick my company's tires, go through our planning process, get my books in the mail. You're going to die. The goal is to die with less regrets. And if money has a big to do with three of the five biggest regrets people have in their deathbed, I don't know. I think you should spend 15 minutes thinking and talking and being intentional with your life savings. I mean, after all, it's only your life savings. Come kick my company's tires. Come through our planning process. 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God bless America. God bless South Carolina. Thank you so much for listening to my little show.
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26: Good morning, and welcome to the Sunday morning service here at the Hutt Bible Class in downtown Conway. This ministry is dedicated to the spiritual uplifting of our community. And we begin our program this morning by standing and singing hymn number 54, the first and last verse, Only Trust Him.

ask you to remain standing for the Pledge of Allegiance and the pledge to the Christian flag. Pledge allegiance to the flag of the United States of America and to the Republic for which it stands, one nation, under God, indivisible, with liberty and justice for all. I pledge allegiance to the Christian flag and to the sacred which is human and stands, one brotherhood, united all mankind in service and in love.

0: name.
1: Thank you, Haley, so much. It's always a pleasure to have you here as part of the class. But glad to see you too. Our scripture this morning will be read by John Good.
2: Good morning. Our scripture this morning is taken from Jonah 3, 1 to 5, and Jonah 4, 6 to 11. Hear God's holy word. Then the word of the Lord came to Jonah a second time, going to the great city of Nineveh and proclaim to it the message I give you. Jonah obeyed the word of the Lord and went to Nineveh. Now Nineveh was a very large city. It took 3 days to go through it. Jonah began by going a day's journey into the city, proclaiming, 40 more days and Nineveh will be overthrown. The Ninevites believed God. A fast was proclaimed, and all of them, from the greatest to the least, put on sackcloth. Then the Lord provided a leafy plant and made it grow up over Jonah to give shade for his head to ease his discomfort. And Jonah was very happy about the plan. But at dawn the next day, God provided a worm, which chewed the plant so that it would wither. When the sun rose, God provided a scorching east wind, and the sun blazed on Jonah's head so that he grew faint. He wanted to die and said, "It would be better for me to die than to live." But God said to Jonah, "It is right for you to be angry about the plant." "It is," he said, "and I am so angry I wish I were dead." But the Lord said, "You have been concerned about this plant, though you did not tend it or make it grow. It sprang up overnight and died overnight. And should I not have concern for the great city of Nineveh, in which there are more than 120,000 people who cannot tell their right hand from their left, and also many animals?" This is God's holy word. Praise be to God.
1: Praise be to God. Thank you, John. This morning's teacher is our class favorite, Mr. Peter Fox, or I should say Reverend Peter Fox.
3: Thank you very much, Mark. Good morning, everybody. If you want to turn it to the book of Jonah, it is one of the minor prophets, right after the book of Amos. You'll find the book of Jonah. I should say after Obadiah, you find the book of Jonah. Jonah is one of the most interesting prophets of the Old Testament. He was the only prophet who tried to run from God. He was a strange prophet indeed, because the one thing he didn't want to happen was his hearers obey God and respond positively to the word he was preaching. He wanted failure. That's kind of interesting, isn't it? Let's see this morning if we could understand some of the whys behind that. Jonah ran from God because God told him to do something that he did not want to do. The people of Nineveh were a wicked people. He did not mind pronouncing God's judgment on them. He didn't mind telling them how wicked they were. But he did mind God having mercy on them. Jonah lived about 775 years before Christ. He was prophet in Israel, the northern kingdom, from the land of Zebulun. He's a contemporary of Amos and Hosea. The Ninevites were among the most cruel people on the earth. They were vile. They were hostile. They were idol worshipers. They were particularly brutal, vicious in their treatment of others. You could hardly imagine in your mind a more despicable people. There is some justification in thinking that perhaps Jonah knew about the future of Nineveh and the relationship they had with Israel. Nineveh was a major city in Assyria. In just a few years, 722, the Assyrians are going to come into Jonah's own country, Israel, invade it, destroy it, and take away the people captive. God does some amazing things that we have a hard time understanding sometimes. Is this the people you want to preach to about God's love, God's grace, and God's mercy? He did not want to do that. He ran the opposite way. Jonah explains himself in the fourth chapter, verse 2, when he says, "O Lord, is not this what I said when I was yet in my country?" You see, in chapter 3, Jonah preaches. He says this is a large city. It takes 3 days to go through it. Well, it wouldn't take 3 days to go through most any city, but it would if you were preaching along the way. So he was going through the city preaching, and he was preaching about the judgment of God. He was preaching that God is going to come down and he is going to destroy the city because you're a vile, wicked people.

came true. The people of Nineveh repented. Led by their king, they poured out their hearts to God for mercy, and God did indeed what Jonah feared he might do. He forgave them for their sin. And he pushed the judgment back that one day they would receive 150 years. Jonah said to God, Is this, Lord, what I said when I was yet in my country? That is why I made haste to flee to Tarshish. For I knew you are a gracious God, and merciful, and slow to anger, and abounding in steadfast love, and relenting from disaster. His worst fears were realized. There's a lesson I want us to walk away with today. And it is never right to be angry with God, even when he does not do what we would want him to do. Guys, God's not your genie in a bottle. He's not your gopher. He didn't save you to give you a lot of nice things and make life easy. God saved you for himself. We're his foot soldiers. He is our commander. We obey his commands. Because life's not about us, it's about him. And it has to be, because he is the greatest good. He wouldn't be God if life wasn't all about him. We have been born and then born again to glorify and honor our Creator and our Savior. I'd like you to just look at this interaction a little bit in chapter 4 between God and Jonah. It's just very, very, very intriguing and interesting scenario that takes place here in Jonah chapter 4. He prays this prayer and says, God, I just was afraid you were going to do this. And therefore, O Lord, please take my life from me. I want to die. If you're not going to do what I think you ought to do, and you're going to be merciful to these wicked people, just go ahead and kill me. He's got an attitude, doesn't he? And the Lord said to him, and this is where our message really is centered today. Do you do well? Is there a good reason for you to be angry with me? You know, when we're angry with God, we have to realize there's no good outcome of that. That's not going to wind up in any good place. That's not going to work. Do you do well to be angry with me? And again, we follow Jonah and his hatred for these people and his disappointment in God. He goes out to the east part of the city and he builds a shelter and he sits down and he's hoping to get hope. He has a ringside seat to watch God destroy these people. He's anticipating God to wipe them out, shock and awe. God does something very interesting. He sees Jonah out there in the hot sun. He's built himself a little bit of a shelter. And he causes a plant to rise up.
and gives him shelter from the burning heat.

0: Eat. It's about the only time we see Jonah happy. He loves this plant. He is so thankful for this plant that is sheltering him from the heat, and he's waiting for a first-hand ringside seat to watch God's judgment on these people. He's got the plant to give him some shade. But God gives a worm too to eat up the plant, and the plant withers and the plant dies. And again, the scorching heat comes out. His plant is dead. That rotten worm has destroyed his plant. And he says, "God, just kill me. I want to die." And again, God says the same thing. "Do you do well, Jonah, to be angry with me? You did nothing to create this plant. This plant came up of its own accord. I gave you the plant. You did not work to cause it to grow." And he says to him, "There are 120,000 people in this city. And there is life that I've created, and I've created the animal life. And do you do well to be angry because I have mercy on people?" Jonah was right there when God's mercy was available to him, but he did not want to share it with anybody else. I have a burden on my heart for people who are angry with God. Spent a lot of years working in a psychiatric facility, and I've worked with people with horrendous problems. And I've seen people, many of my own patients, committed suicide. Life was so bad and so awful, so hopeless, they just ended it. Fortunately, my own family. We have a number of family members who have committed suicide. Think of an aunt and uncle whose child committed suicide. And they became angry toward God. God could have stopped it. God could have prevented it. But God didn't. For whatever reasons God has. Their lives were ruined, destroyed, self-destroyed because of anger. I have another cousin who was a principal of a Christian school in Tennessee. Just before graduation, his son committed suicide. While the parents were attending the graduation ceremony. When times like that hit people, there's one of two choices. We either run away from God or we run to God. This cousin ran to God. He and his wife were able to put their lives back together. And now he's a representative for the state of Tennessee. And I just wonder, as I come in and share the gospel with you today and share the good news of the Lord's mercy. Could there be somebody here who's angry with God? You wanted God to do something. You wanted God to heal a loved one. You wanted God to provide something that you wanted very much. And God chose not to do that. And you're angry. And God would say to you what he said to Jonah. Do you do well to be angry with me? Is that a good thing? When we're angry with God, we have too high an opinion and regard for ourselves and who we are, and too little view in our understanding of God, his goodness, his sovereignty, his majesty. I encourage you, if you're going through hard times and have experienced things that you would never want, you knew God could stop it if he wanted to, or he could have given you what you needed or thought you needed if he wanted to, but he didn't. I encourage you, don't be angry with God. And if he chooses to have mercy on even the vilest of sinners, praise God, for they will now bring glory to his name and honor to his majesty. Don't be angry with God. Mark?
1: Thank you, Peter, for that powerful message. Our sick and visitors report will be given by Charlie Fry.
2: Get this slow. Trusting God doesn't mean I have all the answers. It means I believe that God does. Remember that. God bless America. God bless our troops and all our service personnel, policemen, whoever we that's helping protect our country. Let's keep them our prayers. God bless the up class, and God bless our president. Remember in our prayers this week, Wayne Calhoun, L.G. Todd, Whitney Singleton, Brad Fry. Brad got a good report Thursday night, 0. Amen. I tell you what, good Lord's been good to us. Christopher Timms, Charles's son, got a good report, and prayers is working. Keep it up.
1: Amen.
2: Sammy Martin, Johnny Anderson, Diane Martin, Jennifer Mew Corey, Timmy Harrelson, Delaney Stevens, Marty Cannon, Buck Johnson, and April Causey. Let's remember my prayers.
1: Thank you, Charlie. Are there any announcements? If not, next Sunday's teacher will be Randy Riddle. We close our program this morning by singing our class song, the first verse, "Blessed Be the Tie That Binds."
3: Blessed be the tie that binds our hearts in Christian love, the fellowship of kindred mind is like to that above.
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12: 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My name is Mark Owens. Amy, how you doing this weekend?
11: I'm doing great.
12: Yeah. Things good?
11: The sun is shining and that always makes me happy. I'm a summer baby. I love living in Myrtle Beach. The hotter, the better. Oh. My husband hates it. He's like, oh, it's going to get hot soon. I'm like, I know. I can't wait.
12: One of those, you know, power commercials is running and they had a quick clip of saying to help save money, keep your thermostat at 78.
11: That's not happening because I'd never get, neither Andrew or I would never be able to sleep. And we'd be really bad people to be around. There's just no way.
12: Even for the old folks home, that's hot. 78.
11: No, actually, I have been into a lot of people, and when people hit their late 70s and their early 80s, it's very common for their homes to be 80 degrees or more. Because when I first got started in this industry, I went to people's houses and I dressed accordingly. I would know by their age if I needed to dress in layers or not, because it's very common that you just want it really hot the older you get.
12: I get it. My mom and my stepdad, we go to their... Caroline, my daughter, spend the night with them. They had a sleepover party. Caroline had me call my mom, and I went, Mom, look, we know we love you, but could you please turn the thermostat down below 75?
11: Yeah.
12: Just for one night. Just for Caroline's sake. She's 13, and she's going to melt. So she said that Granddaddy Bill had to put, like, 4 sweatshirts on because she was coming over.
11: I know. But, it's real. It is. I just chuckle about it. And, you know, Andrew's so big.
12: Yeah.
11: He would just, he would come home and tell me some stories of him just dripping in sweat, because it doesn't take much to make him hot.
12: I'll be the first one to admit I'm the exact same way. Like, I'm a big guy. I'm very hot natured. If I wake up in the middle of the night and I'm sweating, that absolutely ruins my day, my night, and that will
11: the night's
12: just,
11: over it, and you just can't get back to sleep.
12: It puts me in a rage. It puts me in an absolute rage waking up sweating. All right, we're already off track, and we're not even 3 minutes into the show this weekend. Let me give out that number.
11: Get back on track, Mark.
12: 843-585-5223. 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Before we get to some really interesting conversations about income, about annuities, about second opinions, first and foremost, we got some housekeeping to take care of. Last weekend, your daughter was up for a huge award. The news did not come in during the show, but if they missed it last week, what was she up for? And more importantly, how did it play out?
11: So my daughter, Corinne, who is a sophomore at Carolina Forest High School, was one of three children from the state of South Carolina to compete in financial consulting internationally in Atlanta last week. Mm-hmm. And I am happy and so proud to say that she made it to the top 10.
12: Yes.
11: So she didn't win, but as a sophomore, to even make it to the top 10 is huge. And she had to point out that the kid who made number one in South Carolina, because she was number two, mm-hmm. the kid who made number one in South Carolina didn't even make it in the top 20. So she had to say that.
12: That's
11: awesome. So she was on her game and did quite well. So she's ready for next year. She's going to try to do better. But she was number 10 out of, there were 20,000 kids total competing, and I think it was 5 or 6 categories, so thousands of children. So yeah,
12: this wasn't a participation ribbon. This was legit.
11: It was not. We don't do participation trophies in the Ross house. Don't even mention that.
12: Heck yeah. So what does this mean for her going forward? I know we had talked last week a little bit about potential for a scholarship or potential for help.
11: Well, the scholarships are huge, but more so, she wants to go to an Ivy League college. She wants to continue on my legacy that I'm building now with Gold Shield Wealth. And so her goal is to get into Ivy League. So with those kids, it's very competitive. It's not just about your grades. I mean, she has a 5.3 GPA in all honors classes, but there are a lot of smart kids. You have to show that you're well-rounded. So the more you can do extracurricular, that's what she's nailing down. So she did that. She's head drum major, which is huge. You know, all the different things that you can juggle, these colleges look at. They're like, well, you're a well-balanced person, not just smart, but you're well-rounded.
12: Would you consider your daughter? Would this be like a succession plan?
11: Oh, absolutely. I introduce her. If you come and see me at a dinner seminar, you will see Miss Rennie's picture. Corinne, her name is Corinne. I call her Rennie. But yeah, she is definitely part of my succession plan because what I'm building, I want it to last generations. Mm-hmm. You know, that to me means so much more. And I can teach the generations coming up how things need to be done and try to carry on the Amy way of doing things, which is to show as much love and kindness as possible.
12: I love that. And for a lot of people that, you know, want to work with a financial advisor and they think, well, yeah, how do I know that they're going to be here? Eventually that advisor, they're going to want to retire as well. Then what for me? Well, that's a great sign from Amy and the team at Gold Shield Wealth. 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
11: And let's just point out, Mark, I've got 20 years left in me too. So I'm not going anywhere anytime soon. So my goal is to get her out of college and then actually work alongside my own daughter for 10 years. That's my dream right there. And I can work with her and build things together.
12: Now, take away what you do. Take away the business aspect from it, the mom aspect of that, to work with your daughter. That's a pretty cool feeling.
11: Pretty cool, right? It really is. I mean, not many moms can say they've ever been able to do that. And I actually just hired my stepdaughter a few minutes ago, so I've got one kid on payroll already. We'll talk about that more later, though.
12: That's awesome. All right, goldshieldwealth.com or online at 843-585-5223. But realize this, too. As Amy introduces you to her daughter or her stepdaughter, this isn't like the kids need a summer job, let's bring them in. They got to work for it. They got to understand the industry. They're going to college. They're going to classes. They're getting the knowledge as well to help out the families that Amy serves. 843-585-5223. 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All right, other piece of housekeeping, a little more fun. You got to throw out the first pitch at a minor league baseball game last week.
11: Boy, did I ever, and I am not an athletic baseball thrower, but you know what? I made it, at least it made it across the plate. It didn't really cross the actual plate, though. It was a little bit to the right by about 5 feet, but I did get it in the vicinity.
12: Listen,
11: I was proud of that.
12: There are some teams that could probably use your help right now. I'm surprised you don't have any agents calling you looking for them.
11: Maybe. I don't know. But you know what made it the best was all of my people up there cheering for me. You know, that was fun just to know, I got people rooting for me. I can get it over that plate.
12: This was
11: I did the best I could.
12: A Pelicans game? Myrtle Beach Pelicans?
11: Yeah.
12: That was it? That's fantastic.
11: And that stadium is amazing now. The food was phenomenal. I rented a suite and took 24 of my people with me. And we were highly impressed with the food, you know. And usually food at places like that's not great. But we had the beer flowing, the nachos, you name it. We had a good old time.
12: Sounds like the perfect day. Yeah, go support minor league baseball as well, because that's a future of baseball. And it's budget-friendly experience, especially for the kids
11: as well.
12: And you're supporting the
11: local
12: community.
11: And a nice experience, a really good family-friendly experience.
12: Well, congrats, Amy. We'll see you in the big league. See you in the Hall of Fame coming up next. 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Amy, what can we find? We just launched it a couple of weeks ago.
11: Well, I am officially a podcaster. I smiled so big when that went live last week. I'm like, I've made it. I'm a podcaster now.
12: That's great. 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All right, Amy, let's get to it, because you mentioned before we got started this weekend that people are actually coming up to you and they have questions. And it's not questions about their tax strategy. It's not questions about Social Security. This is a question that can be kind of controversial. And we're talking about annuities. They're much more popular than we think they are. Last year, over $464 billion, with a B, billion dollars worth of annuities were sold, setting yet another record. Why do you think they're so popular now? And what are these conversations like?
11: You know, it's kind of crazy how much more popular they are becoming. And I get a lot of calls of people specifically asking for annuities. It seemed like, you know, prior to, you know, recently, you almost had to almost present them more. But they're coming to me with questions. And I believe it's due to different reasons, but the age bracket, you know, depending on where you're at in your life, when you hit that 60, 65, even late 50s, and you're close to retirement, you really don't want to ride the stock market roller coaster as aggressively as maybe you did at our age. You know, that's just nature. You want to pull back on that risk. And the way that the insurance carriers, a lot of the top tier carriers, are offering such amazing rates right now, that's kind of a no-brainer. You know, I have a lot of mine that are this whole year. I mean, the stock market has done so well. I've got people double-digit returns with zero risk in an annuity. So the key is to find the right annuity. That's the key. So when people call me, I try to dig in to see exactly what are we looking for, because an annuity is an insurance product. You buy it for a reason. It's an intentional, you know, a lot of people like Dave Ramsey. He has his envelopes, you know, you're intentional about things.
13: Right.
11: So that's where an annuity really fits into your portfolio, when you intentionally maybe want to take the risk off of some of the money and transfer that to the insurance carrier's shoulders.
13: Why do you think there's this negative stigma behind it? It's because you said it is an insurance product, and people, for whatever reason, maybe they're not well educated on annuities, but they hear insurance and they think, oh, my car insurance or my homeowner's insurance, and I've had bad experiences.
11: They do, but I'll tell you, the reason I believe that they have such a bad name is the fact that a lot of the people that sell annuities, they're not educated as to exactly how to use them. You know, an annuity is a commission sale. So there are some insurance agents that, you know, just use specific products, and that's just kind of what they're used to. Mm-hmm. They don't perform. You know, I move annuities a lot that are just subpar products. They're just not doing what they need to do. So all annuities are not equal. They're just not, you know. Yeah. So if you want to look for something for growth, well, then you need to shop for companies that are going to bat hard on that side of the industry.
13: Yeah.
11: So a lot of times, you know, I tell, if you come to see one of my seminars, one of my talks, I talk about ketchup. And people always giggle when I talk about ketchup. But, you know, there's a difference in the way ketchup tastes between Heinz versus Hunt's, is there not?
13: There is.
11: You know, so a lot of times people have bought an annuity, but they bought the wrong brand. And it's not doing what they want to do for them, because it wasn't built to do that to begin with. So really understanding the type of annuity, that can help with the happiness factor of the actual product.
13: You mentioned that sometimes you have to shop around for the right one. Is that up to us, or do you do the shopping to find?
11: I do that. That's my job. Right. I like to shop.
13: Is there too many?
11: You know, I just need to know what I'm shopping for.
13: Right. Can you have too many like annuities? Can you find, I think this will be good for this percentage, I think we put a percentage into this one, or is it?
11: You know, there's a happy balance, truly dependent on, you know, how much money you have to work with. But you really shouldn't have more, in my opinion. You know, some advisors say 50%, some say 65%. But, you know, anytime that you transfer risk over to an insurance company's shoulders, there are rules that you have to follow within that annuity. So generally, you don't want to put all your money in annuities. And on average, I do like to move them into, you know, if we're using $1 million, I would probably pick two to three different companies, you know, to kind of give you some diversification, even in your annuities. But I will say this, I just sat down with someone this week who has 14 annuities, right? And 1.5 million over 14 annuities.
13: That's like a lot.
11: And from five different insurance reps in the area. And we're trying to do estate planning for her, because she's in her 80s now. And that's making it extremely hard, having all that going on. So again, you know, you got to use a little bit of common sense with things. Having 20,000 in five different ones,
13: yeah,
11: not always the best move.
13: Right. And it's all about the conversation and finding the product that's going to fit you best. Because at the end of the day, and correct me if I'm wrong here, Amy, an annuities are just a pension. Because we always talk about our parents, our grandparents had a pension. Well, I don't
11: kinda
13: have one.
11: Not always. Again, there comes your Hunt's versus Heinz, right? Okay. There are annuities that are geared to be a man-made pension. Those are annuities that have income riders. But those products are not going to give you as good of growth if you're just looking for principal protection and actual growth on your money. So again, you got to figure out what kind of ketchup you want me to shop for.
13: That's why we say it every week. 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So I want to talk to those people right now, Amy, that are maybe looking for that second opinion, or maybe they're just on the hunt for the right advisor for the first time. If you're looking for that advisor, recommendations can and will come from anywhere. They come online, family, friends. But when you're actually interviewing an advisor, what should you be paying attention to? I want you to hear this clip from wealth manager Brandon Mull, who told the Broadcast Retirement Network,
14: "You're going to be working with your advisor for the long term and through major life events. And all of those things, a good advisor will step through those life phases with you. And if you meet someone through your brother-in-law or at a country club, it might work out, but you never really know. So you really want to evaluate that personal fit and relationship. And you're trying to understand as well, will this person call me back? How much did they care about me? Are they listening more than talking at me? And they should be able to give you a really good comfort level and confidence that, hey, even when the market is up and down and sideways and whatever, I have a good understanding of the plan we have in place, and I have every confidence that you'll be right by my side."
13: I want to go back to what he was talking there about listening and talking. Amy, when somebody comes in and sits down with you, or maybe they're just interviewing advisors from across the community, what are some of the red flags that it may not be a good fit? You may not be a good fit for them, or they may not be a good fit for you. What do you see?
11: You know, it's funny that this topic came up today, because that's truly what my first consultation is all about, is making sure that we are a good fit. And to do that, it requires a great deal of vulnerability on that person's part to talk to me and to let me know what they're thinking. I guess I've just learned throughout my time of doing this and working with people that for me to do a good job for someone, I have to feel a connection with them as well. If they're guarded and they won't give me information, or they just want to give me partial information, that's when I freeze, because I never want to give out information without knowing all of my facts.
13: Right.
11: You know, so because, you know, people bring me one account and say, I want you to tell me what to do with this one account. Well, if you don't feel comfortable enough with me to tell me how it fits in with everything else, it pretty much ties my hands behind my back to where, right, I can't help you effectively. But people aren't good at being vulnerable. And another thing, too, is, a lot of people feel embarrassed. Mm-hmm. A lot of times people feel completely embarrassed to even come and sit down with someone. So, you know, when they can open up and bare their heart to me, that to me is someone I want to work with.
13: But it's because we've all made financial mistakes in the past. So I can kind of understand that, because it's like, we've made the analogy before. It's like going to the dentist. We all sit there and we lay in that chair and open our mouth and we're embarrassed that we don't floss enough. You know, maybe we don't come
11: exactly
13: to see the dentist enough. And
11: yep,
13: so we think to ourselves, I feel bad for this, you know, dental hygienist. They're about to see the worst mouth of the day. But I think it's probably safe to say that your mouth is not the worst one they're going to see this month.
11: Well, that's just it. You know, you always think that your troubles and your mess is bigger and better than other people's, but it's just not. And I try to impress that on people when they talk to me. I'm like, don't compare yourself to everybody else. I mean, everybody always embellishes. Most people will embellish what they have saved. And that, you know, so you can't believe what your friends are telling you. That's the worst thing to do. I call that Waffle House advice. You know, you never want Waffle House advice. You know, your friends tell you they're doing this, but they don't tell you the whole picture of why.
13: Yeah.
11: Most times. And then also transitioning from a growth phase in retirement to actual, you know, when you need someone to walk through all those different phases with you, that's a whole different style of advisor, right? You know, if you're just worried about growing your money, you don't care if they know your kids' names or how many grandkids you have and all that. But, you know, when I take on a client, I laughingly say it's not a one-night stand. It's we're going steady.
13: We're in it now.
11: And, you know, I need to know things about you so that when things happen, your family knows who even I am and they know who to call. That's the type of advisor I am. So I don't take on just anybody, because I like to have that intimate relationship with all my people.
13: Have you told people no? People sit down with
11: you and
13: like, I don't think we're a good fit.
11: I actually tell people no a lot. If it doesn't feel right in my heart to where I feel like I can't do the job that they expect me to do, then I just I won't do a disservice by saying yes.
13: Yeah. Amy lives here. She works here. She plays here. You will meet with Amy Ross. You will shake
11: more
13: her
11: than
13: hand.
11: Once. You will sit. You get a hug. Honestly, you get a hug from me.
13: Yeah. When somebody comes in, I know Dirty Myrtle is big on people moving down from the north, from New York, from Philly, from Chicago, maybe out in LA, those high tax states, come on down to the beach, thinking about setting up shop for retirement, and they look to you for that second opinion. What are some of the biggest questions or reasons why somebody wants to get away from that big box firm and come work with more of a boutique firm like Gold Shield Wealth?
11: They want that personal touch.
13: Mm-hmm.
11: They want someone that they can actually, you know, because generally when you're younger, you don't really have health conditions to navigate. You're not trying to decide when to start Social Security or looking at how everything flows in together. So it's just a different, you need a different style of advisor when you are actually in retirement. And then having someone, and you know, a lot of times I sat down with someone last week and they're like, yeah, we were with, you know, Vanguard. And what do you think about Vanguard? And I'm like, well, Vanguard's a company. I'm like, Vanguard, you know, it depends on your advisor that you get at Vanguard. Vanguard as to how good Vanguard is, right? Yeah. That you're at the mercy of the person you're working with. Mm-hmm. And so when everything is so digital and virtual, you don't ever get that. You don't ever get an Amy hug. You know, you don't ever get to look at each other in the eyes, and because you can feel so much more in person. So that's what a lot of people desire when you're older. You want somebody that you can actually come and sit down with. My clients stop and have coffee with me, and it makes my day, you know, that because that's really what they deserve at that point.
13: Not to call out the families you've served, but you've told me before off the air that if you've had some of the family members, they don't need any business. They're fine. They're happily retired. They just come in to say hey and sit down on the couch and have a cup of coffee. And so, Amy, what's going on? How's the family doing?
11: They do. We had two pop by yesterday. It was so much fun. Just stopping by to say hello. But you know, that is so reassuring to me that I'm giving my clients what I wanted to. And that's a home to come to, a place that feels safe to come and talk about all these things. That's what my goal was. So if they want to stop and have coffee, I think I had 5 cups of coffee yesterday.
13: Maybe that's what it is. Maybe your coffee at Gold Shield Wealth is top notch. Who's in charge of making it?
11: Well, it's a Keurig, but I'm in charge of the selection. My job, I don't do any of the other housekeeping stuff, but my job is the candy bar drawer.
13: Yes, ma'am.
11: And the coffee selection. And it is banging, let me tell you. I do a really good job on those two things.
13: That's the important aspects.
11: All right? Really is.
13: Everything else is secondary. That's where we got to get serious. 843-585-5223. 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But you have to be mentally prepared to retire, Amy, because there was a recent FlexJobs study that found while 82% of American workers have that paid time off, nearly 25% don't take a single vacation day, and they haven't taken one in the past year. Who are these people, and why do they do this?
11: You know, I never understood that, because even when I worked for other people, not for myself, I use my vacation time.
13: Yes.
11: It's there for a reason. Your mental health means something, too. And I encourage all of my staff. I'm like, you know, I want them to take their time off.
13: They, what do they say in this study? They were talking about the heavy workloads, expectations from senior leadership, the company culture. What kind of company culture doesn't want you to take a vacation? But let me flip that to what you do. For those adults who are almost retired, but can't step away for a full week off of vacation, how can you put together a plan? How can you help them get across that burnout issue so that they can actually go enjoy and be ready for retirement?
11: It's a tough switch in people's brains to be able to quit. It's funny that this one comes up too, because I'm actually helping someone who is 68 and her employer's working her to death. I mean, it's like to the point to where it's just not healthy for her to work anymore. And, you know, we're trying to transition her out. You know, one thing that a lot of people miss is that, you know, do a hybrid retirement. If you're just waiting for Social Security to kick in, you know, come on in, we'll look at your finances and see what we can, you know, it's kind of, sometimes you just need a Band-Aid, right? You just need something to get you to where you need to go and where you're not miserable, because being miserable at that age is just, it's not fun. And I see it so much, because baby boomers, they're workhorses, they're good workers. And, you know, most of them, by that time, they know the job like the back of their hand, and you know, they get abused in that sense.
13: Yeah.
11: So I'm big on hybrid retirement. I'm like, go do something that you want to do, get through it, and then we can, you know, start Social Security, Medicare, and all of those things that you need. But that's where you're looking at your savings and seeing how you can make it work for you.
13: We've talked about it before. That's what they call the test driving of the retirement. You can help somebody. It's in their early to mid 60s have that hybrid retirement. Let's test drive.
11: Yeah, all
13: see if
11: the
13: you
11: time.
13: Like it financially
11: and
13: mentally.
11: Dabble your toes in. That's always it. Let's just dabble our toe in here. We don't have to go all in. You know, the biggest thing that is hard for people to navigate, though, is trying to retire early or step away from that full-time job that offered benefits, is unless their spouse can still access health care insurance, there's a gap there that can be quite costly. You know, so we have to look at that and see what is it really worth to you. But, you know, if you're really to where your job is grueling and it's wearing you down and eating away at your good years and your health, that's where you really have to look and weigh out things. That's where my health care brain really kicks in, Mark. And I, you know, I look at that too, because life is not about, it's about quality.
13: That's
11: you
13: right.
11: want that quality, not just going through each day just to live through them. That's no good.
13: Yeah, and we're not saying that, you know, the working because you feel like you're forced to or you're too scared to leave. There are some people that just have that work ethic where they love what they do and they're not taking their vacation.
11: You know, I work with a lot of college professors and doctors and people who their brain needs that. Their brain craves that.
13: Yeah.
11: And so they don't, you know, a lot of times their wives will sit, or sometimes it's the husband actually, they'll sit across from me, just look at me with this most pitiful eyes, like, can you please convince them to stop working so I have a buddy to go do stuff with? But I do see that quite a bit. But you know, there's a flip side to that, because keeping that mental health sharp, that's so important during retirement too. And a lot of people miss that. So when you take away what stimulates you each day,
13: yes, ma'am,
11: to feel like you're contributing to society, a lot of times people can really sink into a depression, which is not healthy at all.
13: Yeah, the test drive of the retirement. Let's sit down with Amy Ross and see if that's the best bet for you. Are you prepared mentally, physically, and financially to retire? 843-585-5223. Again, 843-585-5223. We have a representative standing by right now to talk to you and get you on the calendar to meet with Amy and the team. And remember, that initial consultation, it's no cost, it's no obligation to you. 843-585-5223. Before we hit pause, more big news coming from the team at Gold Shield Wealth. You teased it at the beginning of the show, but a new member of the team, who's joining you, Amy?
11: Yeah, so Andrew's oldest, Lexi, she just graduated from High Point University with multiple honors this weekend and informed me that she needed a job so she could get herself through grad school. She was accepted to Columbia, so I got one in Ivy and one trying to get an Ivy.
13: I love it.
11: So yes, Lexi is going to be joining my team to help with planning my events. I love to do events, so that's almost a full-time job for someone, just booking out all the events Amy wants to do for people. But yeah, I'm thrilled to have her. I it's bittersweet, Mark. You know, I wanted to build something that I could possibly bring my children into, and having one on payroll, man, it's funny.
13: It's happening.
11: It's like, wow, okay, I actually did this.
13: And you mentioned something off the air that Lexi's going to be helping out with your social media aspect. I've said every small business owner need someone younger than them to take care of the social media.
11: Oh my God. You are not kidding, Mark. I've got better things to do than take video clips of myself and post pictures constantly. But we are living in such a digital world now. You get left behind unless you have a presence online. And so that's why I just hired her to do it. I know she's very good at social media. I've watched her grow up. So I'm like,
13: she's got it down.
11: That job she can definitely do.
13: We invite you to give Gold Shield Wealth a follow across all social media platforms, and there's a real chance that the reels and the shorts and the pictures and the collages are about to get real fancy and really easy to follow coming very, very soon.
11: Yep,
13: all thanks
11: stay
13: to Lexi.
11: Tuned. She starts June 1.
13: Here we
11: so
13: go.
11: That's when Amy's social media should step it up a notch.
13: 843-585-5223. Again, 843-585-5223. Or you can shoot the team a note at goldshieldwealth.com. 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This weekend show plus a full archive, all commercial free. Well, Amy, as always, thank you. Thank you for the education and the information this weekend. We are back next weekend. But before we hit pause, Amy Ross, let's give you the final word.
11: Well, you know what? My final word just continues to be what it was last week. I thank everybody for listening to me. And hopefully you heard something that you can actually go use in your life, or maybe you want to make an appointment and come talk about some things a little bit more. But go out and enjoy this beautiful weather. It is going to get hot soon. And so right now is prime time. If you go to any of the restaurants, though, you're covered by, it's all men golfers down here right now.
13: Yep.
11: So all the single ladies, if you're looking for a man, come to Myrtle Beach and go out to eat. There's plenty to choose from.
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18: Hi there. 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Adam, I'm so excited to get started today. We're going to be talking about five regrets at the end of someone's life. And you've been doing a little research on this.
19: Like normal, you get all existential, you know, because usually what I'm supposed to talk about is like the benefits of Roth IRA conversion, which, you know, I think I'm just bored, quite frankly, because I've done that math a million times. I've done that show 15 times. So the longer I do this, the more people that we get to help, the more I realize that this business that I'm in, it's psychological more so than X's and O's, dollars and cents. And oddly enough, the financial element of it, like what you invest in, you know, should you max out your 401k or should you, you know, use a life insurance loan strategy, which I don't like. Should you use Vanguard or should you use individual stocks with some market maven? You know, the financial instruments you utilize to get you to the promised land are less important than the mental framework that I believe you need to have in order to live an abundant retirement. And that's crazy to say out loud because I should kind of talk my book, right? My book is agnostic, right? Like we're independent fiduciary financial advisors. So like literally what we tell our advisors to do is like let people test drive our company and then kind of shine a light on our investment philosophy. But then that person just needs to determine if they want to hire us or not. And then once they hire us, they get to kind of mix and match and select the investment instruments that they feel are going to be best for them. We're not like leaning forward trying to get people to buy stuff. Now, prototypically, most people are like, okay, this seems all good. You guys got a great reputation, I think, and we want to work with you, and I want my money to grow. I want it to be safe. I want it to be liquid. Just do it for me. And, you know, the only way you can accomplish that is by layering and laddering different investment instruments. Like, it's commonsensical when you look at things very, like, 10,000-foot view, logically. It becomes apparent that one investment instrument doesn't cure all that ails you, right? Like, you put all your money in individual equities, great for growth, great for liquidity, but you don't have principal protection elements of that, right? If everyone runs for the exit at the same time, even a big boring dividend company could drop 20% in a bad month of trading. You put all your money in fixed instruments like CDs and bonds and annuities. Well, it's principal protected, so it gives you an element of safety there. You you can layer and ladder them so you can get liquidity, but you're just giving up some growth, clearly. Right? And then there's things in the middle, market link CDs, fixed index annuities, I bonds, where like you get some upside if inflation roars or if the market does well, but you have an element of principal protection. But what you give up with those is liquidity, right? So no investment instrument is going to scratch every itch you have. So naturally, the only way you can accomplish growth, safety, liquidity, tax sensitivity, fee sensitivity is by layering and laddering. And that's what we do on the investment front. Okay. Anyone could do that. I know financial advisors are like, well, I'm different than him because I'm an independent fiduciary, holistic financial plan. Just shut up. Shut up. Like, no one's buying that. I was getting with Michael Baer. He does all of our like speaking engagements the other day, and he does an awesome job. If you want to come to one of these things, just reach out to our office. And, you know, we had a guy who was all mad at us. He's like, I can't believe you feed people dinner and then talk to them for 45 minutes about your company. How dare you? That seems slimy. Like, for the same exact price as feeding 30 people steak, I could buy like an ad in a newspaper and wind up at the bottom of a gerbil cage. Like, so yeah, we do it all. Like, we do it all, y'all, in that we could do your taxes, we could do your estate planning, we could do your healthcare, we could do your investments. Like, that's the service offering. But as far as how we market the company, I mean, listen to my high-pitched Yankee voice on the radio right now. We're all over the radio. You can't turn an electronic appliance on at your house over the weekend in coastal South Carolina without hearing my voice. Like, the radio waves get like transmitted through the blender. 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Because I'm of the thought, if we have a product or a service that is serving humanity, that's helping my neighbors up and down the street, why wouldn't I get on the highest mountaintop and scream from it that we do it all, y'all? We can help you with your investments, your taxes, and your estate planning all under one roof. So I think I led the show off pretty well with a pretty good Billy Mays. And then Here's the other thing. I wrote the first and only book ever penned about retiring in the great state of South Carolina. It's the only book about retiring in South Carolina. And we give the thing away for free. All you need to do is call my office up. 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All my friends in Georgia and North Carolina, I know my broadcast goes up there, and Tennessee, throughout the whole nation, we have people who just like listen to this in other states, which blows my mind.
18: I know.
19: We got a book for you. My latest book is the one you're going to want to read. But I'm in the middle of like rejiggering the cover so it looks fancy. We're going back and forth with the designer, and he's making like little iterations. Like, I don't like the way that Y looks. Which is torturous for me, right? Because like Claire is the person who makes me like appear less slovenly throughout humanity. And as well as the person who like decorates the office and makes sure the book cover doesn't look stupid. The one that I put together, the one that I approved, she was like, that is the trashiest book cover I've ever seen in my entire life. Like, it looks like a kid's coloring book for Myrtle Beach or something. And I was like, no. Well, it's kind of... Yeah, so anyways, she stepped in, taking over that job. But anyways, that book's called Spend Your Money, Y'all. And we'll get that in your hands. But the other book I wrote is called The Power of a Planner, Politically Incorrect Guide to a Worry-Free Retirement. Did I ever tell you the story about how... I'm going to tell you a quick story. somewhere out there, there's a child who's in, like, what is the program for the kids who are, like, really, really smart when they're in, like, elementary school?
18: Gifted.
19: Tag. Talented and gifted.
18: Yeah. Okay. Uh-huh.
19: I was in the opposite of that. So I had this friend named, I won't say his name, but his name was Mike.
18: Yep.
19: I'm not going to say his last name.
18: Okay. Okay.
19: And anyways, we used to go to this special room. I was like third grade or something.
18: Yeah. So
19: I was like getting up there in age. Like it wasn't like a kindergarten thing.
18: Okay.
19: So we used to go to this special room where we would do like remedial, like put the square into the square hole and like remedial stuff like that. You know, now that I have four kids of my own, like probably my 4-year-old would be capable of doing it. But anyways, I would go to this room with Mike and my parents told me, they said, oh, Adam, you're going to that room just to be like a support person for Mike.
18: For Mike.
19: Yeah, like you don't need the remedial special needs education room. You're there to help Mike get through it. Almost like I was like his horse stable mate. Luann, I brought it up in conversation with my parents.
18: Yeah.
19: Like 7 months ago or something.
18: Okay.
19: And I said, because they mentioned like his dad had passed away. I guess my parents' new job is just to tell me when all of
18: when
19: my friends'
18: die.
19: Parents are passing
18: yeah,
19: away.
18: Yeah,
19: right
18: that
19: now,
18: kind
19: you
18: know? Of is. Yes, yes.
19: So he said his dad passed away, and I said, "Man, I remember I was like his buddy, like I was like his learning buddy in that special needs class."
18: Oh
19: and,
18: no!
19: Like, how did it work out for him? I know he was having some learning disabilities. And my mom goes, "Adam, the class was for you." You were the one with special needs. Like, you were the one who was unable to put the circle and the circle and the square.
18: You needed the extra work.
19: And I had, like, an outer body experience where I just, like zoomed up and I was like, oh, my God, my whole life is a lie. I started having some imposter syndrome. Well, anyways, you can do it, too. You can write 3 books one day. You can build a big financial planning company where you do math every day if you're in the special needs class when you're in third grade.
18: That's right.
19: I'd like to see where all the talented and gifted kids are. They can't think their way out of a paper bag, you know?
18: Right.
19: They're contemplating, should I exit the paper bag or do I stay in here because it's dark and warm? I'm a man of action. All right. Get off my soapbox.
18: Super funny. Super funny yeah. story.
19: But the unpacking of it was even funnier because I was in front of my wife and like, you know, my wife knows all my flaws. Like she's bore witness to me. Like some people think I'm impressive, which is fun for me now. You know, I've had some success and, you know, I hold my shoulders a little higher. But my wife just sees right through it all. And he was there, and I was like, yeah, how's Michael doing? I remember I used to be his buddy when he would go to that special needs class, and, like, I hope he's doing okay. You know, he wasn't very bright at a young age. And just sucker punched me with a truth bomb. So, anyways.
18: Oh, that's funny. But all right. See, you learned your way through it.
19: My wife's grandmother just celebrated her 103rd birthday.
18: Wow, 103. Oh, my gosh.
19: And I'd be lying if we haven't said for the last 5 birthdays, this might be grandma's last birthday.
18: Yeah.
19: This might be. This woman's going to outlive me.
18: She probably
19: will. I'm telling
18: you. Yeah.
19: There is. I've never seen her even get worked up a little bit. Like, it's just. And I think that's the key to longevity. Like, don't sweat the small stuff. It's all small stuff. Like, she just gets upset if she's late for lunch or something. Like, and it's like the politics doesn't bug her. The culture wars don't bother her. Like, zany liberals don't get under her skin. Like, she just laughs and moves on and shuffles along. And you know, I'm telling you, she's going to live forever. But it got me thinking. Because remember I said this business is more psychological than it is mathematical.
18: Yes.
19: It's more about the mental framework and mindset than it is about the X's and O's and the financial instruments that you utilize. So I started thinking, what are the top 5 regrets that people have while they lay in their deathbed? And I know this is morbid. I'm sorry. And some of you could probably just like start pulling at strings and come up with them. But Luann, 3 out of the 5 are directly correlated to what I do on a day-by-day basis. Three out of the five regrets of people laying in their deathbed are correlated to retirement planning. Shall I go through them?
18: Please.
19: Living someone else's life instead of their own. That's financial in nature. Like, my dad wanted me to be a doctor, and I didn't want to be a doctor, so I wanted to be a doctor, so I got the doctor paycheck, and here I am a doctor, and I'm miserable. Or accountant, or whatever. Or, you know, I now live on Daniel Island, so I got to keep the job where I fly to New York and get lots of money, even though my family doesn't need a house like this. We don't need to live on Daniel Island. I don't need to be grinding like this. But now that they're in it, my wife likes it. I got to keep up with the Joneses. I got to live like the Smiths to keep up with the Joneses. Living someone else's life instead of their own. I think you cure that by doing mathematics, looking at your money, seeing what's possible, getting a sensible sounding board to bounce things off of. Not someone who says, oh, this pisses me off. I'm going to get distracted. Here I go. When people go, you're not one of my big clients. Luann, these words have been uttered to me throughout the course of my journey upwards, right? And it sounds arrogant for me to say, but like literally any success I've had in life has been on account of me punching these people in the face. I had an accountant once who goes, you're not one of my big clients.

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1: Or a sea shanty?
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3: People treat us that way. In fact, if you're in a relationship like that, put your walking shoes on. Go find someone who's going to honor you, treat you with respect, treat your money or project or job no different than the job that's 10 times larger. There. Made peace with that. Number two, working too much at the expense of life. Number one is living someone else's life instead of your own. Number two is working too much at the expense of life. I can tell you a way you can stop working. By retiring. It's the definition of stopping work. Retiring. Not expressing feelings, honestly. You can see I'm pretty good at it, but I have no business giving you advice on how to express your feelings. I just walk around apologizing, I feel like, for expressing my feelings too often. Number four, letting relationships fade. Once again, something I have no business giving you advice on. For me, the optimal time to hold a grudge is two generations. I promise you, if you do me dirty in my life, I will hate your grandkids. I'll find a way to get back at them even in a weird way. And that is not healthy, and that is not Christian of me, but I know myself. I'm a grudge holder. Luann, you? Are you a grudge holder?
4: No, I don't. I try not to be. I try to give them grace. It's hard.
3: I'm going to call someone out because they're a public figure, and I'm going to say this because it's a badge of honor for them. So my kid's playing baseball, and he's playing against there's a gentleman by the name of Chris Singleton. And Chris is now like a public speaker, I hear. Actually played professional baseball. His kid's super athletic too. And I'm sorry, Chris, if you're listening to this and I'm calling you out, but I approached him because he alone is the reason I go to church. He alone is the reason I am a Bible-thumping Christian. And his mother was one of the victims of the Emmanuel AME shootings, right? And at that time, I think that was, 10, 15 years ago. I don't know how long ago it was at this point. But he was a much younger man. And he was one of the first people to stand behind a podium with the entire nation's eyes on him. And this happened right after all of the race riots in St. Louis, I believe it was. The nation, if y'all remember, Charlestonians, was on the edge of their seats just waiting for more racial tension. They were on the edge of their seats waiting for Charleston to get pulled apart. And what better city to pull apart than like the largest slave trading hub in American history, right? Like Charleston is where all the slaves came in. And it's part of this city's history. If you do a tour, a horse-driven tour of Charleston, like they're going to talk about slavery. We don't hide from our history in this city, which, quite frankly, I think it makes race relations better instead of like pretending it didn't happen or, you know, white people walking around with their head like hung because we did something wrong, even though like we had no relation to any of it. So anyways, Chris's mother gets shot down in cold blood by a racist piece of crap. And they put a microphone in front of him and they said, you know, what do you have to say to the killer? And he said, I forgive him.
5: Wow.
3: I forgive him. And I just saying that out loud gives me the chills. It gives me the chills. And Claire and I lived a stone's throw away from that church. We walked by it every single day. And we would walk by that church and hear people like singing. We would hear people like black, white, holding hands. We had the Unity Bridge across the Ravenel Bridge. Just saying that gives me the chill. So I saw him at a baseball game. I said, hey, dude, I don't want to be like a fanboy here, but you alone are the reason I went to church. Because I said to

0: myself, my wife grew up in the Bible Belt, and my wife, and I said, what is that? Like, what is that? What is that? And she said, that's grace. That's called grace. That's what us Bible thumpers call grace. And I said, I want some of that grace, because I'm like, I get angry at the drop of a hat. I don't have any grace. If someone were to take my mother from me, I would pick up arms myself. Like, that's just, I have no governor. What is that? How could he find like the ability to forgive like that? And she said, that's grace. So we started going to church. I didn't know what I was doing. And, you know, and then I started singing like from the old hymnals, for thou art the, and then we found our current church home, which we're over at Seacoast. And, you know, shout out to Chris Singleton, man. And I am one of thousands. I know for certain. I am one of thousands. So, that man is going to be fast tracked into heaven for the ministry work he did. And he didn't even know it. I told him, I said, dude, you're the whole reason I go to church. And he's like, what? Me? Why? He didn't even know why. And then our kids started bothering us, so we didn't even get to talk really. But I hold grudges. I wish I was more like him. But letting relationships fade is number four on the list. Number five on the list is not allowing yourself to be happier. Now, some of this stuff like is kind of like foo-foo. What do you want me to balance on my head, Adam, and figure out how to be happier? No, like, for y'all engineer-minded people, a lot of this is mathematical in nature. Because engineers, I find, are typically good at accumulating wealth, right? Because they're very logical, black and white, don't spend money they don't have. They understand the laws of compounding interest. But what serves engineers well throughout their working and accumulation existence becomes the bane of their existence when it comes time to put their two-week notice in. When it comes time to reflect on their life in their deathbed, your deathbed, you engineers are going to go, oh, crap, I behave like a damn engineer my whole life. Why didn't I let my hair down a little bit? Why didn't I grow my hair out a little bit? So let's unpack all of these on today's show. Living someone else's life, working too much, not expressing your true, honest feelings, letting relationships fade, and not allowing yourself to be happier. Those are the five. And this was a study done in hospice.
1: Wow.
0: Where they literally spoke to countless numbers of people. Cornell, I guess. The work from Thomas Gilvich of Cornell. Basically, the long and short of it, people tend to regret inaction more than action. So people regret dragging their feet. People regret playing it safe. People regret not buying the boat, not buying the townhouse near the grandkids, not putting the two-week notice in, not renovating the backyard so you could host better parties, not being generous with the children, churches, and charities. People regret that. Now, many a blunder has been made with frivolous spending. BOAT is an acronym for break out another thousand. I get it. The two happiest days for a bone odor is the day they buy it and the day they sell it.
1: Yep.
0: I've heard it all, y'all.
1: Yeah.
0: I've heard it all, y'all. Some of this stuff is just kind of like you say it to fit in. Like my kid plays travel baseball right now. And all the parents are like, oh, travel baseball. There's a lot of travel. I gave up my weekends. Luann, I freaking love it.
1: I love it. Yeah, I did.
0: I love seeing my kid make a hit.
1: Yes.
0: You know, so boating is the same thing. Mm-hmm. It's like, oh, break out another thousand. I got to get it winterized. Da, da, da, da, da. Show me the pictures of you and your family on that boat.
1: Oh, I know. Best.
0: Show me those pictures. When you lay in your deathbed, you're not going to be like, well, BOAT's an acronym for break out another thousand. No. So glad I had that boat. So glad I bought that beach house. Mm-hmm. So glad I threw caution to the wind. Because if there's anything I've learned in life, and I don't think this is on account of, you know, me, you know, getting lucky and having a little success, it all works out better than you have cooked in your head. My God, Luann, I should be a motivational speaker.
1: You should.
0: Look out, Tony Robbins. Look out. I'm coming. I should be a motivational speaker. It all works out better than you have in your head, engineer. And the only way you can illustrate that to an engineer, in my opinion, is you go, look, let's illustrate or pretend everything bad happens over the next 10, 20, 30 years. Like, let's kill you. Let's say the market stinks. Let's use an awful rate of return. Let's pretend you need 50 grand more than you actually need. Let's pretend all bad things. And it comes to light when we do that. You can retire sooner. You should be spending more money. You're going to be okay. You could be more generous to children, churches, and charities. You can afford the boat. You can throw caution to the wind and retire sooner, or spend more, or go on a crazy trip to Italy. We do our thing right. Three out of these five disappear, living someone else's life instead of your own. Oh, you want to pursue your own personal passions? Well, chances are you're not going to be able to do that if you're punching a time clock. Chances are you're not going to be able to do that if you're looking at your 401k and I got to get another $100,000 in there before I can retire. If I don't have $1.2 million, I can't retire. You're living someone else's life? Do some math. Are you working too much at the expense of your life? Well, easy peasy. Do some math. Determine if you could put your 2 weeks' notice in. Retire. Pursue things that bring you joy. Not expressing your feelings, honestly? I don't know. Is there a drug you could take that just... Remember the movie Liar Liar with Jim Carrey?
1: Yes.
0: Why are we creating drugs where, like, junkies, like, bend themselves into a V and just poop their pants?
1: Super weird. Super weird.
0: What I don't understand is, like, why are y'all... Like, that doesn't look like you're having any fun. Like, you're not even dancing or anything. Like, weird. You're crapping your pants in a V on the floor of a dirty street corner. Why aren't we creating drugs that just make us, like, brutally honest, where we walk around telling people how we truly feel?
1: The truth serum.
0: Yeah, exactly. If the Chinese were importing that, I'd be like, okay, well, this is kind of fun. Like, you know, or, like, just making us dance frantically and giggle, like, no, I want to get high and crap my pants on the corner and, you know, steal things from people in order to get my next high. God, what a scourge, you know? Is that the right way to say that?
1: That's a good word. I like that.
0: And you and I aren't good with words either.
1: Well, so when, you are. When, I'm not.
0: Look, Luann, when one of us marches out a new word, like,
1: it's
0: we got to applaud that, you know?
1: Now,
0: like,
1: Adam, you know, it's you.
0: I'm going to get you for Christmas, I'm going to get you a word calendar where they teach you a new word.
1: That's
0: know?
1: What I need. I'll tell you, they stopped teaching us new words in high school.
0: Well, they what happens is high school kids create their own words,
1: well,
0: right?
1: Well, true, like, yes.
0: So everything's sussy now and like mid and that's fire. And you see these looks maxers. That's an interesting whole thing too, you know, where you're like... looks maxing and Chad mogging and I'm not even gonna go into that. Like, I'm missing my target audience right now. Letting relationships fade. Well, you know, I could probably spin that into retirement. You know, if you had more time and money, you could probably be a better friend or be a better relative because you go visit people. I got kind of a I don't know. I'm in a season of life where I'm like, friends sometimes just let me down and annoy me. So I don't got any margin in my life to like dedicate it to friends. I got too many kids and I love my wife too much.
1: Yeah.
0: You know, don't take my advice. That's awful advice. Be a loner. Don't have any friends. Friends let you down.
1: You surely hang out though with other couples who have kids, right? They're your friends.
0: Yeah, I'm there, but I'm not really there. It's just a shell of myself. You know, I just... My soul is elsewhere, but my meat puppet suit is there hanging out. Not allowing yourself to be happier. I mean, as you could tell from me, guys, like, I'm happy as can be. Fear, routine, negativity. All right, I got to take a break. 30 minutes. Holy,
1: look
0: at me go.
1: Look at that.
0: Y'all, come plan with my company. I built a financial planning company that prototypically only really, really, really, really, really wealthy people get to plug into, because we have what's called a family office. You go into one building, we could help you with your investments, we could do your taxes for you, and we could do your estate planning attorney who works for us, who does your wills and your trusts. 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If you're under the age of 65, we can teach you about how the Obamacare subsidization program works. 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And we look at it as our job to teach you about how all investment products work, not get you to buy one. So why wouldn't you spend 15 minutes kicking my company's tires? Here's the thing I'm at now, Luann. I'm like, I know darn well what my competition looks like. I know what the prototypical advisor shop looks like. It ain't that. It ain't what I just described. They don't got a tax prep team. They don't got an estate planner. They don't help with healthcare. Now, I get it. They're like, well, I'm the financial quarterback. I make sure all these people are in line. No, you don't. They're not on the same company email as you. They're not in your team meetings. Y'all aren't making jazz together. You aren't laying hands on that person's plan. You're just saying you're the quarterback. So now I'm just like yelling and begging and pleading, like, come kick our tires. Because here's what I think my job in life is now. To hire really, really smart young people and challenge them and get them to grow and get better at their tasks. So one day they can leave my company and start their own company or get paid more money someplace else. Hopefully they never leave me, and hopefully I pay them more and more. But the job is to see people advance and develop and grow so they can change their family tree. So I want to yell. I want to grow. I want to help as many people as who can hear my voice. So come plan with us. Get my books in the mail. 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Luann, the calls for the SpaceX IPO have not stopped.
1: Really?
0: My advisors are getting annoyed. They're like, so anyways, we got in our advisor meeting on Monday. Mm-hmm. And we came up with what I believe is the most prudent, practical strategy to get your taste, scratch your itch, but do it in a measured way. So on the other side of the break, we're going to talk about if you are as excited as so many of our clients are about wetting your beak to the SpaceX IPO, we can unpack the optimal way to get your hands on it pre-launch. And then once it goes public sometime in June, there's still a lot of ambiguity about it. But so stay with us. We'll be right back.
1: All right. We'll be right back with Adam. 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
4: This one comes from David in our office as a suggestion, but the reading is Luke 14, 28. And this is from Jesus. He says, suppose one of you wants to build a tower. Won't you first sit down and estimate the cost to see if you have enough money to complete it? This is one where I read it and it's almost common sense, but in reality, it's not common sense. Our objective, our rally cry, so to speak, is this concept of having a written retirement plan so that we can be forward thinking and plan ahead so that we can enjoy our own retirement, live an abundant retirement life. But I see it often where people come in to us and they sit down and we have all of these statements on islands doing their own thing. My thought here is we've got to prepare ahead of time and be proactive in our planning, whether it's with your income strategy, whether it's with your healthcare, whether it's with your taxes, whatever it is, the goal is to look at where are we now to estimate, as it says, to estimate the costs of where do we want to be, what steps need to happen. And honestly, We sometimes have to talk people out of their comfort zone because it's a weird transition going from working, where you're contributing to your retirement plan, you're saving into the TSP or the 401k or whatever it is, and then all of a sudden we got to turn around and start using it as our cash flow. Because let's be honest, just because you hang up your hat to retire doesn't mean your budget stops, doesn't mean your desires stop. In fact, that's usually when we want to do a little bit more spending to check things off our bucket list and go out and enjoy the world. So I'll challenge you with this. Think through, where do I want to be? What is the future look like for me and my family? And then we'll sit down and start developing a plan and a strategy to get us there.
2: 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Make sure your retirement plan doesn't rely on the ups and downs of the market. 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That's 843-300-1182.
1: Hi there, I'm Lou Ann Fulmer here with Adam Curran. So happy to have you hanging with us today. All right, Adam, I'm as excited as all your callers that you've been getting on your SpaceX IPO that you've been talking about. Pretty exciting.
0: Yeah, and you said you watched my little YouTube video.
1: Yes,
0: I did.
1: A
0: 30-minute YouTube video.
1: I did.
0: On how to wet your beak pre-launch, post-launch, how to gain exposure to it without actually even buying the stock in a publicly traded way. Because there's about four different ways you can kind of get into it, right? And I'm just shocked at the level of interest in this thing from baby boomers in particular.
1: Yeah.
0: Like, I'm telling you, our phones, we literally have a spreadsheet in-house that we're keeping for the number of people who have called up and said they want access to it. And I didn't even like carnival bark it. I've never once on these radio waves or via video said, you need to get this thing. But I guess someone said there's like Facebook ads on it and stuff. Like, so here's my take. When you're helping people with their money, it's their money. And if they want it, even if you're like, hey, I don't think you should bet the farm on this, you need to execute their orders and their desires, but talk them through a measured way to do so. Right? So Lord knows I've had many people who wanted to put all their money in like the Newsmax IPO before it launched. Or ticker DJT. And we were like, look, I don't think it's smart to back up the truck here. But you're saying you want something and you care about your money more than I ever will. So I need to honor your desires. It's your money. You're the one who pedaled uphill. You're the one who clipped coupons. You're the one who drove cars till the wheels fell off. It's your money. So here's my take on the SpaceX IPO. If you call your financial guy and say, I want access to it, and they go, I wouldn't do that if I were you. That seems really risky. You go, did you hear the words that are coming out of my mouth? I want access to the SpaceX IPO. I asked you to jump, monkey, jump. Do it. So we know we are monkeys here. And when people ask us to bang the drum and jump, we do it. So that was what we laid our hands on Monday. We said, all right, guys, how do we get people to gain access pre-launch? How do we get people to gain access post-launch without having to, like, dip their toes into tremendously illiquid private equity markets, without them having to do private placement deals with shady companies that we personally wouldn't do deals with and vouch for? So here's what we landed on. There are some publicly traded ETFs that have substantial holdings in the private equity of SpaceX pre-launch. So you can buy these through Charles Schwab or Fidelity or Robinhood or just about any discount brokerage platform. You can buy these publicly traded exchange-traded funds that one of them I saw is like 40% of it is in SpaceX, and then the other 60% is in companies that are directly correlated, which will rise with SpaceX. A rising tide lifts all ships. So what we're telling people is, look, figure out what you want to put into the ETF. And for us, it's like, you never want to put more than 10% of your portfolio into something like this. Okay. Maybe 20 if you're a zealot, but 10, 20% and 20 is a stretch, y'all. So you want to put 10% and 10 is, I'm talking max here, y'all. So some of you might just like, hey, I want to put a third, 3% or 5% or something. You got $1 million portfolio, putting 30 to 50 grand into one stock. I feel like you're getting your itch scratched there. You don't need to go like and put 300,000 in. And here is why you'll never read about me in the Wall Street Journal. I believe, actually, I've been in the Wall Street Journal, so
5: you can.
0: You'll never read about me like breaking the bank in the Wall Street Journal because I'm a piker. I'm boring. I believe in diversification. I believe good investing is like watching ice melt. So this is my mentality as it pertains to an individual stock, especially something, a story stock like what we're talking about here with SpaceX. So what we're telling people, 3 to 7% of your portfolio, if you really want it and you feel convicted, take half of that, buy one of these ETFs pre-launch. This gains you access. So day of, if this thing pops, like a lot of IPOs have in the past, you get to ride that ride upwards. But take the other half and buy the actual equity, but don't buy it the day it launches. Buy it 2 weeks after it begins trading. Because what if this ETF or what if this IPO goes the way of Facebook? The only other IPO that I've recalled that has been as buzzy as this was Facebook. Facebook launched, I think it was 32 or 38 bucks a share. And within 4 months, it was 18 bucks a share. And they only gathered 25 billion. Elon's trying to get 75 billion. So Elon's trying to do three times more volume than Facebook. And Facebook's IPO was tremendously buzzy. People were going crazy over it. And it was a flop. So just because it's exciting, just because Elon Musk is like the most revolutionary human being I'll witness in my life, doesn't mean the IPO is going to be a screaming success. Now, I will say this about Facebook. Sure, the IPO was a failure. But look at where the stock is today. It's up and to the right, right? So even if you bought it at IPO, you'd have taken a bath for about, a year, but then you would have looked like a genius 10 years later. So I get it, y'all. I get it. It's your money. If you watch the webinar I did, jump on YouTube, look for Retire, y'all. What do they say, Luann? What do the kids say? Smash the like button, the subscribe button.
1: I don't know.
0: 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Again, we do it all, y'all. What makes us so different is we could do your investments, we could do your taxes for you. Not only do tax strategy, but actually sign your return. We can help you with your estate planning needs. We have an estate planner on staff who could put a will or a trust together for you. We can help you with your health care. We do it all, y'all. So why on earth wouldn't you kick our tires? Like, here I am, high-pitched Yankee voice, carnival barking. I know I'm not a likable person. I have a punchable face. I was telling Claire the other day, I'm like, I just look like someone people wouldn't like. What do they call it? Resting B face is
1: yes, you do not look like that.
0: I'm a man, so I don't have resting.
1: Yeah, you don't. True.
0: I have like resting. I have a punchable face. I have a very punchable face. I'm not likable. Okay. I guess what I'm trying to say is, but the little company we built is impressive. And if you're making a life decision with your life savings, I'm of the thought you should strive to work with the best, not the most gregarious, likable guy. Okay? You should work with people who are striving to become better day in and day out, not the old crusty guy who's doing work-life balance, not the guy who's telling you that you're one of your small clients and trying to impress you with their car and watch, not the guy who's sending it in and, you know, has a half day on Friday. You should work with people who are trying to get better day in and day out, grinding, pouring into themselves, training the next generation of killers. That's what we do. Okay. So come plan with us, kick my company's tires, go through our planning process. 843-300-1182, 843-300-1182. Get my books in the mail. I wrote the first and only book ever penned about retiring in the great state of South Carolina. We give it away for free. 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Again, retireyall.com. My friends in Georgia, North Carolina wrote a book for you too. 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Because I know you in North Carolina and in Georgia, you guys say y'all too. I don't think they say y'all in Florida. I don't know. I think people who think they're cool are saying y'all now. Like, you ever get a y'all dropped on you from some Yankee and you're like, just stop.
1: It doesn't work.
0: Yeah, it is. Stop. You're not y'all. That y'all's not syrupy enough. All right, I got to take a break.
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1: Hi there, I'm Luann Fulmer here with Adam, who is wrapping up our show. Any final thoughts, Adam?
0: Yes, Luann, everyone listening to this is going to die. You're all going to die one day. Newsflash. You know, financial guys are like, I don't have a crystal ball. I do have a crystal ball. You're going to die. You're going to kick the bucket. You're going to buy the farm. And my hope is you have no regrets. So today's show, we talked about the five biggest regrets people have laying in their deathbed. And one is living someone else's life. Two is working too much. Three is not expressing your honest feelings. Number four is letting relationships go and fade away. And number five is not allowing yourself to be a little bit happier. And we talked about my profession, my little company, my little American dream. We can alleviate three out of those five because we can get you living your own life instead of someone else's. Because you can't live your own life if you're punching a time clock. You can't live your own life if you're worried about money. Money becomes your master. You're working too much. You're not there for your family. Well, I got some news for you. Put your two-week notice in. It's amazing how your schedule opens up when you don't have a meeting with your boss on Thursday at 2 o'clock. I have no business helping you with expressing your true feelings or making sure relationships don't go stale. I could also help you with the not allowing yourself to be a little happier. I know they say money is the root of all evil and you can't buy happiness with money. I don't buy it, folks. Money makes us more of what we are. So if you're a kind, generous person and you have a good grip of what your money can and cannot do, you just become more kind and generous and walk around with a little less stress. You start to line item out the stuff that makes you unhappy. And it's funny how money has a way of putting those unhappy experiences to rest. So come kick my company's tires, go through our planning process, get my books in the mail. You're going to die. The goal is to die with less regrets. 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I think you should spend 15 minutes thinking and talking and being intentional with your life savings. I mean, after all, it's only your life savings. Come kick my company's hot tires. Come through our planning process. 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God bless America. God bless South Carolina. Thank you so much for listening to my little show.
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1: Good morning, everyone. Brand new show this week. All kind of stuff going on right now in real estate. We've had a crazy few weeks with interest rates, with the Fed meeting, with the war stuff. And so the good news is it's back a little bit more stable. Rates down just a little bit. We're in the heat of the spring market, and that's been pretty good. New property under contract has died down a little bit over the last 2 weeks. A little bit rates went back up. Now they're back down a little bit. It's a very, very interest rate-driven marketplace right now, but also very seasonal, right? We're in that seasonality of the spring to summer market. The absolute best time to list or sell your property is now. And so we'll talk about that today's show. The brand new market numbers in from last month. We don't have the micro market numbers in. They'll be in 2 days, and typically about 2 days. They have them finalized from a third-party company. We'll go over those in next week's show, but pretty decent numbers. And I'll tell you, that's something that came off the heels of like 5.99 rates in February and March, and then obviously things started to go up a little bit. We'll talk about what's going on nationally, too. Some areas, like I mentioned previously, the new reports out are struggling right now, particularly Florida and Texas. A lot of Florida's seen some struggling in terms of their market, prices going down, inventory going up, and we've also historically tend to follow Florida a few months later. So we'll talk about that, kind of what's going on. And also have this on the list for the last 3 weeks. We just haven't had time to get to, so I made sure I blocked out time. It's too important. It's basically the number one reason that deals fall apart, and how to get ahead of them, how to keep them together. Something we've learned over time just doing this for 20-plus years in the business, something we teach our team. And it really is by far the biggest issue, and it comes down to what we call the pre-frame, and particularly how you manage the deals. And there's a lot more to it than just like finding the property and, you know, listing property. People think it's just that. This is the largest investment people make when they buy, one of the largest assets people have when they sell. Very, very, very emotional. When you add egos and emotions, there's a lot of things that go wrong very easily if they're not managed correctly. So we'll talk about that. And there's actually three other things that do matter as well. I'm going to go over and kind of recap why I think this is by far the most important spring to summer market we've had in a decade. I'm seeing that now. We're seeing that based on what our marketplace is doing compared to some national markets. I do think we'll probably see a little bit of slowdown mid to late summer unless something does happen with the economy overall. Again, our investment property is still buying properties like crazy. You bought two just this past week, which has been awesome. One single family, one's a condo, which we typically don't do too much, but it was something that they wanted us to buy. They moved down to Charleston and just wanted an instant kind of fair cash offer. And so we'll share what that is, kind of what that looks like. Some amazing, amazing success stories. Our team has put 20 properties under contract so far this week and two more days in terms of how we count our deals. And so that's a lot of, you know, teams don't do that in an entire year in many cases. So we'll talk about that. We have the same goal we've had here every single week for the past, I think, 15 plus years in the station, is keep you updated, anything, everything real estate related, right? My job, my goal and purpose is to help keep you updated with what's happening in the market so you can keep a pulse on it, and really just want you to be able to make better decisions for your largest assets. And for most people, that's real estate. And so if you want to know what's happening, micro market, macro market, interest rates, that's what we're here to do. So make sure you stay tuned. If you ever want to come back and watch them, listen to them, share with somebody, we do stream on YouTube. Just type in Blake Sloan Radio Show on YouTube. You can follow me at Blake Sloan and Facebook. 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Lots of great stuff in today's show.
0: For any new listeners, just to give you an update on just who Blake is, it's an amazing story. Industry leaders have dubbed him the Real Estate Whiz Kid. Been featured in Forbes, Wall Street Journal, NBC, Realtor Magazine, and many other national publications. He has been personally endorsed by Sean Hannity and Glenn Beck. One of those by itself is an accomplishment, but all of them together is unprecedented. Last week, we learned a little about how you and your team work and how a good portion of your success has come from the trademark systems you have developed to help both buyers and sellers here in our market. Recap quickly for anyone new to the show what those are exactly and a quick overview of how they work, Blake.
1: Yes, Rick, and I'll tell you, this is why I do the whole show. I have horror story after horror story after horror story every single week. And I made a promise a while back. Like, I was talking about all this crazy, cool stuff. But it never really fixed the real problem. Didn't really address the real problem. And it's by far the biggest problem in the entire industry. Not just here, but not just here locally, but nationally. It's by far the number one thing I deal with consumers. It's by far the biggest mistake anyone makes. And it's what costs them the most amount of money. And so I made a promise to myself and everybody on the show. I said, look, I'm going to keep talking about this as long as it's still a problem. And that's my main purpose, why we do it. And so my main purpose is to educate, to help really kind of open your mind and shift your worldview of how you kind of see things, because it makes so much costly mistakes people that make. And the mistake they make is thinking that all real estate agents are the same, right? They make the mistake of viewing agents as a commodity like rice or corn. And I get it. Why? Because a majority of them are very similar and pretty much most are the same, right? The fact is the average agent on Marketplace sells 4 homes a year. That's terrible. It's horrendous, right? 1 home per quarter. It's actually 3.6 homes per agent per year, which is terrible. There's no experience. There's no understanding. There's no pulse in the marketplace. And guess what? There's no money to eat with, much less spend on, you know, marketing for, on your behalf. And so that's why 50% of properties fail to sell. And the ones that do typically leave money on the table because the process is not, you know, correctly. What most people realize is it's a long sales cycle. And so what that means in a long sales cycle, there's a lot of things that can go wrong. There's 118 different variables, actually, from A to Z when you're selling a property. If each one's handled correctly, saves you money, puts property in your money in your pocket. Anything's handled incorrectly, a.k.a. the agent drops the ball at any point. That could be anything from, like, does the agent answer the telephone? We've been doing that lately, making some kind of recruiting calls. And I've been noticing now, like, 4 out of 5 agents have a call screener on their phone, which makes you have to talk to AI. And guess what? A buyer calls that for sale sign. They are not waiting. They're not listening. They're not, that opportunity is gone, right? You see that all the time. But like most agents will answer the phone when you see something. You've obviously done that before. They tested, we show this in our documentary online at blakesloan.com, a company called 3,000 real estate companies across the United States. Less than 50% of the time, the phone got answered or was the message even returned. That's a big ball drop, right? Price strategy, price too high, price too low. The quality of photos, the actual order of the photos. Is it marketed anywhere? If it is marketed anywhere, how much money's behind it? How many phone calls are made to buyers that potentially match it? Like how do they increase demand? All these things matter, especially when it comes down to negotiation strategy, how they use data. I found that most agents, they don't even understand the data at a high level to even price it correctly or much less defend an offer. And so there's all these things that make or break the home sale. But what most agents do is the old school method, right? We call it the cassette tape. They do the 4 P's. They promise your world to get the listing. They tell you anything and everything. Typically, they're number one. They're always number one, right? And then second thing they do is they put it to MLS. 3, they sit back and, you know, basically pray that someone else brings a buyer. 3 P's, right? Promise world, put it in MLS, pray someone brings a buyer. Meanwhile, they're down the street trying to get the next listing because that's how most survive. They get 5 listings, right? 2 or 3 sell. They're doing okay statistically, right? And that's how the home seller ends up holding the bag and have a very, very bad experience in many cases. And so when I got in the business, like, man, there's got to be a better way to do this. That's not a very good success, you know, rate right there, having that very, very low. And so if you look at it, it's just a broken business model where you have one person trying to do everything. And that's just on the listing side. Guess what? Those agents also trying to work with buyers. They're riding buyers around all the time. You know, 20, 30, 40 miles a day showing 5, 10, 15 properties to the same buyer, but you can't survive with one buyer. So now you need 10 or 15 buyers to survive. Because a lot of those take a long time to find the one they want and buy. And so there's not enough time today. And so what that ends up being in terms of broken business model, it's like having the same person at McDonald's doing the front register, the drive-thru, and french fries at the same time. Very inefficient. We shoot every week because people still make that mistake. And I see people every single week, 2 separate instances this week. I don't want to share the specific details, but it cost them a massive amount of money. One was on the buy side, one was on the seller side. And there's all these nuances that things happen and people understand how to structure things and how to progress on it. And so when I got in, I was like, there's got to be a better way to have something proven, repeatable. How do I scale this? And how do I make sure that we get the same result for clients almost every single time? And so I designed this system called the Guaranteed Sold System. It's the only proven system, sells twice as fast and for 20% more money than traditional methods. And it works very, very, very well. It's backed up by 2 main things, a large team of people. I think we're 30 plus people on the team, 25 buyers agents. We have 4 listing partners, inside sales team, outside sales team, listing coordinator, 2 closing coordinators, full-time graphic design, full-time photographer, videographer, all that stuff there so that I can control the variables. And when you stack those variables up, it may not make a big difference at point one or may not make a big difference at point two. But if I can create a small gap point one, small gap point two, you stack that at 118, what happens is it creates a massive gap between us and everyone else. If you look at the home sale process, it's like a marathon. And if you look at how things work in a regular marathon, you have the shotgun start, everyone starts running. In the beginning, there's a big group, but at the end, people finish 2 and 3 hours ahead of other people. It's the same exact thing that we do with that marathon of a home sale because there's so much at stake. And the reason it's so important is you have, number one, a long sales cycle. Number two, it's a high ticket item. And number three, it's very emotional for people. You add those 3 things in there, it's a big, big opportunity for things to get screwed up very quickly. And it costs you a lot of money very, very fast. 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On the buyer side, same exact thing. 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Each one's handled correctly, it costs you money. Anything's handled incorrectly, guess what? 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And so the reality is, like, we had to create a better way. 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Experience matters. We just had an example this week. One of our listings, agent brought us an offer. The buyer was from Long Island. They wanted to buy our listing. They sent us an offer that was a decent price, not quite near where it was, $400,000 house here. I think they offered $350 or something. But they had a contingency in there that the buyer needed to sell their home first, and they wanted 4.5 months to sell the house, right? The house was not even in the market yet. So they're kind of leading this buyer along, having that strategy. And guess what my seller said? Absolutely not, right? I'm not going to waste the four most important months of the year having my house sit there for them to get their property even listed and or on the market, right? And so these are where it's so important to have somebody who can advise you and tell you to do the right things in the right order, where historically, you probably wouldn't have that property in the market first. You don't have to have it sold yet, but at least my seller could now look at that and say, okay, their price XYZ, it looks like it's worth XYZ, probably going to sell pretty quickly, probably going to sell at least in a reasonable amount of time. And then as a home seller, you have the advantage to raise or drop the price based on how much traffic you're getting. And the cool thing is you don't have to take an offer that really puts you in a bond. You can spread the closing date way out. Now you have the authority and the ability to make a much stronger offer on the buy side when you're buying. But those are small details that makes a difference. And so if you want to know more on how that works, I think it's important that you owe it to yourself to at least learn more about it. It's a whole purpose behind the show, but thankfully created an amazing documentary that breaks down every single thing. It really goes behind the curtains of how real estate works, the horror stories, how they work, and really the proven system to help get your property sold faster and for more money. And if you're a buyer at home, same exact process, a documentary right now, you can watch it at blakesloan.com. Do yourself a favor, watch it this weekend. It really shows you things you can do. It's not just about us or about Blake. It's about how the process works, how to get the most amount of money, how you can do it, what to look for. And here's the other thing I noticed. In doing this for 20 plus years, no one's really ever asked me the right questions, right? They never ask you the question of what is important in terms of choosing an agent. The only question they get is how much do you charge, which is not the right question. It's definitely one of the questions you should ask, but you never want to leave with that, right? If I buy anything, I've been teaching and preaching this a lot lately to my team, to people. Like if I buy anything on the planet based on price, if I want the cheapest anything, it's never going to be a good outcome. If I want the cheapest lawyer, guess what? I'm going to jail. If I want the cheapest doctor, I'm probably going to die, right? You don't want those type of things. If I want the cheapest BMW in Myrtle Beach, I'm definitely going to get a lemon, not a great car. And so you want to search for the best value. And for the value, you got to ask better questions and deeper questions. Things like, hey, what makes you different than everybody else? What marketing process do you have that gets your my property more exposure than anybody else? How do you negotiate? What's your strategy for negotiation? What's your track record look like? All those are real questions that you want to ask to determine value. And then you can make that decision based on value. 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

Welcome back, Blake Sloan, a real estate show. Brady Market Update, all kind of stuff happening. And it's been interesting, right? There's a lot going on right now. You kind of have what we call the lagging numbers, which we call the rearview mirror numbers. That's what closed. That's what we'll go over right now today. We mentioned it last week on last week's show. It was the very first like day of the month that we were recording it, the first that they get the reports in. So it's a little bit more fine-tuned. Typically around the 10th of the month is when you start to see it be fully accurate, just because agents are busy and slack and don't fill the data in. They don't put a closed sale in until typically 10 days later. But that helps us really kind of understand what's happening for closed deals. And again, remember, if it's a closed deal last month, it probably went under contract 30 to 60 days prior to that. So we'll break that down. That's important for like comps, appraisals. What's the actual value of things, right? We also look at the pulse, what I call is the front windshield numbers, the future values, which is like, hey, what's happening in real time? We started this in COVID. One of the most important, valuable things we've

I can use numbers, reverse engineer the strategy for my client. And that's how we push the envelope and get more money for our clients by understanding the data. Most agents are picking out 3 or 4 comps, have no clue what's going on, selling 4 homes a year, and they're advising you on what to do with your largest asset, which is definitely not the case, right? Imagine having a stockbroker. He trades 4 stocks a year, and he's telling you what to buy. It's not very, very logical. It doesn't make a whole lot of sense, but people do it every single day. And so here's the one thing we'll look at. We call the front windshield numbers. That's what's happened in the last 7 days. That's allowed me to tell, and even for my ad spend, we spend a lot of money in marketing, right? $100,000 plus a month. And so it allows me to know what's happening so I can make adjustments in real time based on what's happening in terms of buyer traffic, buyer demand, things like that. So we track how many properties go under contract in a 7-day period. In the last 7 days, there was 565 properties under contract for $233,170,436. So 100 to 233 million, pretty good. It's really good. Anytime you're over 200, it's rocking. Anytime you're close to 250 million, it's really good. And so, especially for this time of year, some big time properties under contract that we have here. One at Deborah Dew, 2.99 million. The Dye Estates, 2.83 million. Dunes Cove, that's right next to near my parents' house, actually 2.49 million. A Grand Dunes Members Club, 2.28 million. Waverly Creek, 1.9 million. Another Deborah Dew, 1.8 million. Non neighborhood one, 1.85 million. Litchfield, 1.7. Waterway Palms, 1.7. Grand Dunes, Calais, 1.49. Waterbridge, 1.42. So lots of big stuff happening out there. Lots of big money. If you look at it, there's one $3 million property, two over $2 million, 16 properties are $1 million, and 117 properties are $500,000 under contract in the last 7 days, which is huge, right? It is down a little bit from last week's show. Last week's show was 647, so about 80 properties different for $244 million. And here's the crazy part. The biggest number we saw in the last really 2 years was on 429. So really just over a week ago, week and a half ago, it was 670 properties under contract for $250,436,000. That's the highest amount of properties that's gone under contract in any 7-day period since March 2024. And so that's a great summer market, spring market right now, summer market that we're into. And so again, you want to strike while the iron's hot. You want to make sure that you tee your property up while people are swinging that club, right? And so that's why the seasonality matters so much. And really is a big surprise. We had a very, very dismal January, February, even December here in the marketplace. A lot of places across the country did. Rates started to creep down. They got to 5.99. Things really started rocking and rolling. And then all of a sudden, boom, the war started. Inflation concerns went up. Bond market had concerns. Lots of everything concerns, right? Gas gone up. And so affordability struggle. And then all of a sudden, you're seeing interest rates go up as well, which does put a stop or a slowdown on a lot of home purchases. And so that's something we'll keep watching. That's why I think the seasonality really helps. There's so much pent-up demand. People have been looking for property for months and months and months and months that are coming in town. They're combining their vacation with their purchase. And so it's a very, very good time. Our team is super busy right now. So really quick, looking at we call the rearview mirror numbers what closed last month. If you look at resale homes that closed last month, sales actually up 7.3%, which is awesome. Last week's show, it was very, very low. I think it was up 2% maybe. So now that data is in, 531 properties closed, up 7.3% from last year, the same month, which is awesome. Prices made a little switch too. Prices were actually down the first of the month. We're looking at the data. Now it's gone up. Median price up 1.8% for resale homes, which is great, at $397,000. Average sale price up 1.8% from at $508,000, which is really good because it was all the way down at $479,000. And we had a 4-month decline in a row where prices decline. So that's a really good little bump there if you look at year versus year. It's not much, but it's definitely not a decline, which is great. Even days on market came down a little bit. If you look at days on market, it's at 108 days right now. It was at 123 in February. Last month, days on market was 115. So not too bad overall. Looking at supply inventory, aka how many houses, is pretty much flat. Right now, there's 5 months of inventory. It's slightly a seller's market. Anything 6 months or more is a buyer's market. And so you want to make sure that you're kind of timing that right. Anything that gets above that, like for example, the condo market is purely a buyer's market right now. You're seeing that switch happen. And the big challenge everyone kind of runs into right now is just buyer traffic. There's still 50% of properties don't sell that get listed in single family homes. So like right now, the average listing gets 3.9 showings the entire time it's listed over a 6-month period, right? How many showings does it take to get a contract? It takes 13. And so you can see you need 3+ times the amount of showings that the average listing gets to get a contract. That's why many of those aren't showing.
that aren't happening, right? So if I have an agent who has no marketing budget, who sells 4 homes a year, who simply puts it in MLS or has an open house, that's not going to cut it because it's so competitive right now. It's not super hot, right? It's not declining too bad, but it's definitely have some cracks in the housing market. So you want to make sure you have someone who can

0: drive traffic. And how we do that, we spend massive amounts of money, generate thousands of leads per month, and then we also, what we do on that, we make 14,000 plus phone calls per week to match up buyers and sellers. And we have 25 plus buyers agents. They do that, and they're able to match up buyers and sellers because they get incentivized to sell listings. Why is that? Because I'm a business to make money. And that's what you hired us to do, is actually sell the property, not just put it into MLS. And so if you want to know more how it works, reach out, call me, 843-808-SOLD. You can also see the details and the back end of the website. I'll show you the website in the documentary, all the buyers, how they work, the technology we use. You can see all that on blakesloan.com. The one thing driving this interest rates right now, they've been all over the place. It's been the roller coaster for sure. Remember, we hit 5.99. It was all the way up to 6.62. Last week's show was 6.45. We hit 6.5 last week. Right now, we're 6.44% for a 30-year fix, which is great news. A 15-year fix, 6.00. 30-year jumbo, 6.59%. A 30-year FHA in the fives, which is great, 5.95. And a 30-year VA, 5.96. We've done a lot of FHA and VAs lately that we've seen. And so there's still some affordability. Rates are not bad, but they're not fantastic. I think you'll see the market kind of really light up once it gets to 5.99. But there's concern it's not going to get back down too much, right? Fed's even talking about raising rates again this year based on inflation. So if I'm a home seller, I'm thinking about getting it done based on seasonality. I think by far, like I mentioned, in my opinion, it's the most important spring to summer market in a decade. I think there's a lot of cracks in the economy, a lot of cracks in the housing market and other areas, which we'll talk about in a minute. So if I want to make sure that I get ahead of that, get max amount of money, you always want to tee it up when everyone's coming in town to buy something, because that is more demand. If you watch the graphs, the months that sell the most for the most amount of money are these next 2 to 3 months. And so if you're thinking about doing something, I recommend doing it earlier rather than later, because you always want to sell when the most buyers are here in town. So that's what I kind of look at overall. I'll take a quick break, right back here in a second with our hot buyers alert.
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0: 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We talk about this every week. So I made another promise years ago. I said, look, I'm going to put my money where my mouth is. A lot of people promise stuff. They say all this stuff. They reality, most of them don't have a marketing budget that's very large, and they don't wait to really do anything until they put the sign in the front yard and just hope someone comes along, right? 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It's like ants moving around. You can watch them do it, see what they're doing. It's super cool. And right now, 83,219 active home buyers. buyers, 83,219 active home buyers. That's just on one site. We have another branded site that we use, probably another 20-plus thousand people that are searching. We spend massive amounts of money right now. I got Kay from Lancaster, South Carolina. I got Loretta Blackman from Winter Springs, Florida. I got John Prowess from Harrisburg, PA. I got Gene Morrow from Greer, South Carolina. Deb from Salisbury, North Carolina. McLeansville, North Carolina. Let's see, Concord, New Hampshire. I got Cottage Grove, Charlotte, North Carolina. New York, New York, which is pretty cool. Pittsburgh, PA. Petersburg, Virginia, Johnson City, Tennessee. So all over, we have a global reach, right? And so we have what we call buyers in waiting. Anytime someone lists, we're able to use our technology, reverse engineers the most likely buyer for that property based on previous search patterns, and allows us to sell a property faster, match up with a phone call and a text message, get them in there, and that's one way to sell it much, much faster than the average. So if you're thinking about selling, give us a call, 843-808-SOLD. If you know somebody looking to sell, save me in your phone as Blake Sloan Sold. Say, look, if anybody come across, work with them. If you like them, if you don't like them, right, friend, relative, aunt, uncle, whoever it is, if they mention or smell like they got to do something in real estate, say, look, you got to call my buddy Blake. Give them my number, 843-808. So we want to make them one of our next success stories. This is a really cool one, too. Big shout-out to Dave and Tracy. Tracy's a longtime listener here, which is super cool to this show. And they have amazing luxury property on the Waccamaw River. It's huge, great property. Reaching us out, it's time to move to Texas, be close to their son and his family. They put a lot of time, money, this making this property very unique and amazing, very luxury, nice home. They want to make sure they get every single dollar of equity they could out of it. Thankfully, Tracy's a longtime listener to our show. She knew the only person to call, which was us, me, thankfully. Thanks, Tracy. We met with David and Tracy, shared with them. We had hundreds of buyers look for high-end properties on the water, just like theirs. I came in, designed a custom plan, launched our gold marketing blitz, professional photos, drone photography, the virtuality walkthrough. Within a few weeks, drove massive traffic, had multiple offers, which is cool, and they chose the one they wanted that net them a great price for the home. Now they can move to Texas, be close to their son, his family, with maximum equity in their pocket. So big shout out to them. Thanks, Tracy, for calling us. Also, another cool one, Sam, he's a past client of ours. He recently inherited a home from his mother, who had passed away. Sam's goal was to sell the property, use the money to build his family a brand new home. He had such a great experience with us the first time in the past. He knew exactly who to call to sell his mother's property. He didn't want to give it away to some investors. We met with Sam, sure how we can have it sold just as is, and he can use the money to build his home. He had to put any work into it, no fixing up. We came in, designed a custom plan, launched our gold marketing blitz, professional photos. Within just a few weeks, had an amazing offer on the property, under contract, and now it's closed. He can move forward building his family's dream home, which is super cool. And so if you're thinking about it there, if you're out there, you want to be the next success story, don't be a horse, you're out there, reach out, give me a call, 843- 808 sold. I was going to talk about the one the reason that falls through, but I got like 1 minute left. It's interesting. This article is national. It says, is late May too late to sell your home? Because remember the article that said April 12th through 18th, quote, the best week? And that's a report, and that so far was ready. But it says here, Zillow just came out and said the absolute best time to list your house this year is the last 2 weeks of May, and that's approaching fast. And it said basically it's not just 1 week, but there's a window, and that window is still wide open. Different organizations run studies like this every year. They don't always land on the exact week, but they land around the same month or two. And so if you want to be that next success story, reach out, call us, 843-808-SOLD. That week's coming up very quickly. Give me a call today.
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8: Peace Push. I'm Angelo Bavaro, Fox News. There may be signs of diplomatic progress between the U.S. and Iran. Fox's Trey Yingst has the latest from Tel Aviv.
9: Reports indicate that Iran has responded to the U.S. peace proposal to end the war, giving their response to Pakistani mediators. Now, initial reports in Iranian state media indicate their response focuses on ending the war and ensuring security in the Strait of Hormuz. There is no mention of Iran's nuclear program, a key agenda item for the Trump administration. Now, this comes as we're also tracking reports of a cargo ship that was targeted off the coast of Qatar earlier today. We understand an unknown projectile hit the vessel that was 23 nautical miles northeast of Doha, that according to the UK Maritime Agency.
8: Iran has pushed to settle the Strait of Hormuz dispute first while standing firm on its nuclear program, terms the U.S. has so far rejected. The first of more than 140 passengers who disembarked from a cruise ship where a series of deadly hantavirus cases first broke out are now flying out of the Canary Islands.
10: Officials say none of those passengers have shown symptoms of the virus yet. 17 Americans will soon be flown to Nebraska, where they'll be monitored by a CDC team. At least six more states are monitoring cruise passengers who previously disembarked. And while none of the current passengers have tested positive for the hantavirus, the outbreak did earlier kill three people on board, and five passengers who left the ship are infected with the deadly virus. The World Health Organization, though, is reassuring people that there's no risk to the public. The weeks-long Atlantic cruise spiraled into a nightmare after it departed Argentina in March.
8: That is Fox's Chanley Painter. Officials have also repeatedly stressed the outbreak will not lead to another pandemic like in 2020. 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

0: Listen as Clay Travis and Buck Sexton recap another week of exposing hypocrisy and fight to protect our freedom. This is Clay Travis and Buck Sexton. Sound off.
1: Welcome, everybody. The Clay Travis and Buck Sexton Show, also known as Clay and Buck. Get started right now. Thanks for being here. We had some really interesting stuff to discuss, to break down, to make sense of, to have some fun with, depending on the topic. CNN had a California debate last night over the governor's race. And wow, does California need Steve Hilton to win that governor's race? These other people are nuts. These are a bunch of wackos. California, a perfect example of an amazing place. And I still love California. The people in charge doing everything they can to make it as unlivable as possible. Marco Rubio taking on job number 16 yesterday of being a press briefer. And we have some very interesting updates from him on Operation Epic Fury, all that whole Iran situation. Barack Obama sat down with Stephen Colbert. Meh. But Barack Obama praises Orhan Mamdani, so that's something that you want to keep on your radar. We've got some other things. Ted Turner passed away. Rest in peace, Ted Turner. We might talk a bit about not just that legacy, but also the future of CNN and cable news. And Clay, this one really hit home for me. Ken Griffin, not letting bygones be bygones with the Mamdani. Hey, I'm going to like just target this guy as an individual. Show up at his home, basically at his building, and say, "Look at this rich guy who lives here. What a jerk!" So now Ken Griffin's like, "That's cool." Doubling down on Miami, doubling down on Florida, gonna cost New York. Oh my gosh! Over the full course of what Citadel would have brought, it's billions of dollars gonna go to Florida instead of New York here, Clay. So, do you want to do California debate or you want to do Ken Griffin first? I'll actually throw this here. You pick door number one, door number two.
2: I defer to both. I think the Ken Griffin situation is more significant, honestly.
1: So I do too, but I wanted to make sure that I wasn't being Florida man on this one because this is another moment.
2: I don't think it's just Florida man. I think it's New York City. I think this actually ties in with California. I think all of these are connected, and I'm spending a lot of time thinking about it because of where I live in Tennessee, but this is emblematic, I think, of the ongoing COVID fallout, and you're seeing it with redistricting, and I think it's a big picture thing that is impacting everything. You and I talked about if we were giving advice to kids these days, where would you move? Where's a good place to go start a career? You'd like to be somewhere where a rising tide can lift all boats. It's easier to be successful in a city that is growing in a state that is successful. And so I think the Democrats are getting everything wrong, and the Mamdani decision, it directly impacts why you left New York City. New York City needs as many of yous as they can have.
1: They need a lot of Buck Sexton.
2: Not trying to blow you up too much, but look, in order for that city to work, you need as many people with as much money, success as possible to fund all of the big government excess. It's not coming from poor people. You need rich people. And this is the very idea that you would taunt someone who is investing the money that he has into New York City is emblematic of a broken understanding of basic capitalism.
1: So a couple of things. One, I also want to put on our radar. We will talk about what happened in Indiana last night.
2: Oh, yeah.
1: Where a bunch of Indiana state senators, we had a busy news day, but don't worry, we're not going to forget about this one. Those Indiana state senators who were like, "We're not going to do redistricting because it's mean." Not a smart career move if you wanted to stay in the Indiana Senate, put it that way. Trump and the MAGA grassroots came after them. And look, they deserve to lose their jobs. It's that simple. Made a really bad move. Really bad move. They got fired. I hope they enjoy, selling real estate or building lawnmowers or whatever they plan to do going forward. But they're not going to be in the state Senate anymore. And now we're going to get to that story in a little bit. We've also, as we said, got this Mamdani situation in New York, and it's emblematic. Remember, Mamdani is being held up as someone, and I think he's increasingly going to be more of a brand within the Democrat Party. He can't run for president because he wasn't born here. but Barack Obama praises him. You know, he's getting a lot of attention. But now people are starting to say, hold on a second. He's slick. He's a smooth talker. But what is he actually doing in New York City? How is that going for the city of New York? Here is Ken Griffin, who is a billionaire many times, I think tens of times over. And here he's saying at a conference, look, New York, it's really straightforward. The leadership of New York City has said you are not really welcome here. So we're going to make a different choice. Play 14.
3: When we moved from Chicago, there was a debate between New York and Miami. It's unquestionably true that we made the right choice. I'll leave it at that. It's unquestionably true that we made the right choice. And now what the mayor of New York has made clear to my partners, and principally my New York partners, is that we need to double down on our bet in Miami, because we want to be in a state that embraces business, that embraces education, that embraces personal freedom and liberty, and that embraces people having an opportunity to live the American dream.
1: Excellence, Clay. That's one way to put it. A state that welcomes and celebrates excellence and tries to make it more possible for everybody in their own way to achieve excellence.
2: I tweeted this. If you are a small business owner who is hoping to build a medium-sized business and one day maybe a large business, I wouldn't want to found one in New York or California right now. I founded businesses. I've been involved in them. I've said this on the show, but I had a conversation recently with an accountant, and he's been doing this for a long time. And he said, oh, I presume that you will be filing your LLCs in Delaware. And I said, you presume wrong, because I don't want any blue states to have access directly to my companies. I want them based here in Tennessee, where I feel like we have good leadership and I know the people that are going to be making decisions in the generation ahead. And you're in Florida. I feel very comfortable and I'm going to have a decent amount of business interest in Florida. Same thing in Texas. And look, there are other states as well. But to me, the story of Texas, Tennessee, and Florida versus California, Illinois, and New York is going to be one that plays out generationally. Used to be New York City, Chicago, LA, people wanted to be there. I think Miami, Nashville, multiple cities, Dallas, Houston, Austin, whichever ones you want to point to in Texas, are going to surge in the next generation even more than they already have, because just what you just said, excellence is being attacked. The meritocracy is being attacked. Most of us are never going to become billionaires, but we should celebrate those who do, because they make all of American life better than it would be without billionaires. I know it's really popular with AOC or Bernie to run around and say billionaires are bad. I mean, what do they even mean? Think about this, Buck. Elon Musk, Jeff Bezos, those guys have very different personalities, but what they have in common is they built incredible American businesses that have made, I really do believe this, all of our lives better than they would have been if those businesses did not exist. And that should be encouraged. And I just feel like what the Democrat Party is becoming is a resentful, angry party that attacks success. Now, the irony here is billionaires actually fund most of the anti-billionaire propulsion from inside of the Democrat Party, which is its own irony. But this is emblematic and representative of what happened. Buck, do you remember? I'm sure you remember it well. When Amazon wanted to put one of its headquarters in New York City, and AOC and others didn't understand the concept of tax, basically tax abatements to allow people to build, and said, we're giving them billions of dollars. And you're like, no, you're giving them tax breaks because they're bringing a ton of business. She didn't understand basic economics. She ran them off. And this, to me, running Ken Griffin off is connected to that, which is just a fundamentally anti-business mindset that has taken root in New York City that I think is going to destroy the underlying budget.
1: Resentment politics is very good for getting people to listen to you and to maybe gain personal brand support, to just play on resentment, class warfare, but it always fails as policy. So it's good as politics in the sense that you say, like, yeah, the fat cats. This, by the way, Bernie Sanders' whole career is based off this. I mean, there's all these different politicians. Elizabeth Warren's whole career. Elizabeth Warren.
2: Yes. Just
1: took her tomahawk to Spirit Airlines and scalped it. You know, this is where we are. These people pretend to care about people that are frustrated, that feel like they're in a tough spot. And the horrible irony is the very policies pushed by people like AOC, like Bernie, like Elizabeth Warren, make things harder for the people who are actually trying to earn their way, build and get ahead. The middle class of America. And so this is something, Clay, that it's not just for New York. You're right. It's all across the country. We keep seeing this play out. But Ken Griffin, I think, is really hammering this home, because when you think about what Mom Donnie did, Ken Griffin's a private, I mean, he's a, you know, public in a sense, but he's just a guy. He's not a politician. He wasn't picking a fight with Mom Donnie. He was getting ready to build a multi-billion dollar headquarters in New York. And Mom Donnie's going to pick a fight with him?
2: I mean, well, yeah, I think all that's right. We should also, I don't think we can overlook, he doxed where he lives, which is not very far from where the United Healthcare CEO was murdered in cold blood.
1: That is pointed out by Ken Griffin during his sit down. This is a cut 15. Listen to what he says.
3: You literally look at the first time and you're like, you got to be kidding me. Okay. And then the second time you're like, you know what? This is actually, this has gone from creepy to actually not really creepy. This has gone to frightening. You know, Mondambi's making it really clear. New York doesn't welcome success. Are these states trying to push away from their populations those who really do believe in the merits of capitalism, the merits of a free society, the importance of education?
1: The answer is yes.
2: Yeah.
1: He's a socialist. The answer is yes. These people can call themselves Democrats all day. They are socialists. We already have a massive welfare state in this country and in New York specifically, Clay. They have massive tax burdens. They have unbelievable amounts of waste, fraud, and abuse. And so many people who are getting a free ride and a free lunch off of other people. And it's not enough, because it's never enough.
2: Let me also point out, Ken Griffin donated $450 million to a New York area hospital. $450 million donation. So in addition to all the taxes that he is paying, and I don't know Ken Griffin, I don't have any relationship with him, good or ill, right? I've never met the guy. But New York should want as many Ken Griffins as possible. New York should want as many Buck Sextons as possible. They are completely destroying the fabric of what New York was made great by, which to a large extent, Buck, was Wall Street, finance, guys getting super rich thanks to capitalism, and then paying a ton of taxes. And we've talked about this. And then they go out and they pay a ton for their kids' schools, and they have all this different, what I call the penumbra of success, the number of people they employ, from maids to gardeners to restaurants that they go and they spend money in. Again, I think the Democrat Party has lost all ability to understand basic business. And that wasn't always the case. Who is a really pro-business Democrat now? There's almost not an existing one. They're all the Elizabeth Warrens, the Bernie Sanders of the world. They have all of this wealth because of capitalism, and they're angry about capitalism. I don't know if they know better or not. But they're certainly, to your point, willing to trade on it, because class resentment, economic warfare, identity politics, anger that you don't have what others have, is the foundation of the Democrat Party now. And it would be bad if that were just the case. But, Buck, they're also celebrating murders. Luigi Mangione is wildly popular. There are going to be, unfortunately, others that try to kill President Trump. They want violence to occur for successful Republicans. And look at what happened to Charlie Kirk. They're going to create more and more of it. We'll take your calls on this, but I do think this is a big story, because it's where we're all headed. And I think a lot of you have to make decisions. Where do you want to live over the next generation? Where should your kids and grandkids live? Increasingly, my answer would not be New York, Chicago, or L.A.
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2: We were just, thank you for hanging out with us, talking off air as we often do, but here's a little bit of basic math for you, and I'm curious, I'd like to get some feedback, but let's say you live in New York City and you make $10 million a year. There are not very many $10 million a year earners, but many of them would be associated with Ken Griffin. So let's think about that for a minute. You pay in New York City, Buck, you well know, not because you're making $10 million, but because you've had to pay these taxes, 14%, if you make $10 million, that's $1.4 million a year that you are paying in New York City and federal taxes. That is $1.4 million a year. It doesn't take very many guys, they're mostly men, but can be some gals too, who make $10 million or more deciding, screw it, I'm moving to Tennessee, Texas, or Florida. You get a $1.4 million pay raise on a $10 million salary. Think about that. You can move to Nashville, Miami. You can move to Houston,
1: you're
2: Dallas.
1: You're thinking about it in terms of a lot of money, but Clay, think about it in terms of, I mean, you know, for people that's an extreme high earner, that's a 0.01% earner. But in New York City, people are going to hear this, they're going to go nuts. But making $500,000, $600,000, $700,000, that's very standard for finance for people who aren't even particularly senior. And you, that extra $100,000 that you get matters a lot.
2: Hugely. But I mean, think about it. There aren't that many of those guys. And when you leave, you take that $1.4 million a year or that $140,000 a year or that $50,000 a year that you otherwise were paying. It's gone forever. And you extrapolate that into the future. It is devastating for public policy. New York has, what, a $5 billion shortfall now? And Mamdani's response to that was, I'm going to tax the people who are successful even more, such that now he has run out of town one of the most successful people to have connection in New York City. It is suicide. It is political suicide. It is suicide for those cities. And I think, again, this New York, California, Illinois, get out of town. You guys are in trouble. I'm telling you, if you can, Florida, Tennessee, and Texas, we are going to thrive in these states, the likes of which you have never seen. Just wait for it. It's going to be crazy to see. I'm telling you, it's a big one.
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25: News. I'm Paul Stevens. Some possible diplomatic progress between the U.S. and Iran.
26: On Saturday, Secretary of State Marco Rubio, along with Special Envoy Steve Witkoff, met with the Qatari Prime Minister in Miami, trying to work out a path forward for a negotiated settlement with Iran.
25: And that's Fox's Trey Yingston, Tel Aviv, Israel. Meantime, the first passengers who got off a cruise ship where deadly hantavirus cases broke out now flying out of the Canary Islands.
0: 17 Americans will soon be flown to Nebraska, where they'll be monitored by a CDC team. At least six more states are monitoring cruise passengers who previously disembarked. And while none of the current passengers have tested positive for the hantavirus, the outbreak did earlier kill three people on board, and five passengers who left the ship are infected with the deadly virus.
25: Fox's Chandley Painter. 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
1: All right, welcome back in here to Clay and Buck. Let's switch coasts, shall we? Sorry, whole middle of the country. We're putting our focus from the Atlantic to the Pacific for the moment. California and what's going on over there. In New York, you have Kami Mamdani, doing what we all knew he would do. None of this is surprising. That's the other part of this, too. It's not the least bit of a shock that he's as inept at governance as we all said he was. That's why we said it would be the case. But beyond that, you have in California a state that should be the just undisputed jewel of America. And, you know, I give it credit where it's due. It's still a beautiful place and it has a lot going for it. But it is just a mess in terms of governance and the budgets and the taxes and the housing situation, the homelessness. Clay, did we even get to yesterday? This is a little bit of an aside. The guy who burned down the Palisades, it was arson. It was not climate change. Was a fan of Luigi the Assassin.
2: Yes.
1: And basically a left-wing loon. Essentially, yes. Yeah. I mean, this should be a much more prominent news story than it is. But of course, it does not serve the interests of the left. So the Democrat media doesn't want to spend any time on it. But we just wanted to note there are people. I mean, there are major newspapers that when that fire's happening, they're like, this is because we don't take climate change seriously. No, actually, a left wing maniac who probably watches some of these or listens to some of these, you know, insane left wing podcasters out there. Started a fire and burned down an entire part of a city, a beautiful historic part of a city. Yes, Clay.
2: No, to your point, they also haven't gotten to rebuild.
1: Yeah.
2: I mean, as this is a crazy left winger burned down, to your point, it wasn't climate change. He was inspired by Luigi Mangione, and he wanted to be a hero like he was broken brain. But when you see people be praised for awful events like this, they still aren't letting people rebuild. And I love L.A. I do. And we have a big audience of people listening in L.A. I have spent more time in L.A. probably than any city other than Nashville because Fox Sports is based out there. I traveled to L.A. over the last decade.
1: I was moved there 10 years ago. I was looking at homes in L.A. a decade ago. I really thought about it.
2: It's a beautiful place to Buck's point. California. I think this is the perfect analogy. California is a super attractive woman, a super hot chick, that gets away with all sorts of awful decisions because of the natural beauty.
1: And she always ends up stumbling into the Uber, like, about to puke because she's made bad decisions, you know?
2: And people make excuses. But people make excuses because it's such a beautiful place to live. But my goodness, it is incompetent. And when I see the California debate, to your point, Buck, last night on CNN, the idea that someone like Katie, remember, they were going to elect Swalwell. He was the big favorite.
1: Yeah.
2: And then they code-redded him because of all the things that he had been doing. And now
1: you've got Katie Porter, Tom Steyer. These are the two leading lights of the California Democrats. Let's start I want to start with Katie Porter. I was going to go to Steyer. Let's start with Katie Porter here. As you know, perhaps most famous for throwing a boiling pot of potatoes at her now ex-husband, I believe. And she is absolutely just astonished that anybody would want to talk about her temperament. Play two.
4: I can't believe that on a stage with 30 minutes of interrupting and bickering and name-calling and shouting and disrespect for everyone up here who's stepping into public service, that anyone wants to talk about my temperament.
9: You were actually interrupting them, too. I don't know why you want to act like you weren't.
4: Oh, cowboy.
9: Steve and I sat here smiling at each other because we're just watching you all prove to everyone why they can't vote for a Democrat.
1: Nice work by Bianco there. Credit where it's due. Jumping in to say, I mean, Clay, Katie Porter here is indicative, I think, of the state of the Democrat Party, which is a bit of just constant gaslighting. Constant gaslighting about what we know about these people, what they've done. I mean, Gavin Newsom is really, and this is going to probably hit too close to home, he's the guy who gets caught cheating on his wife with the maid by his wife, who a day later is like, honey, what are you talking about? That was a bad dream. Like, he'll say anything.
2: But speaking of say anything, listen to cut three. This is, again, just how broken California politics are. Should illegal aliens get free health care? Katie Porter just says, yes, that's what Californians deserve. This is what happened last night. They try to argue, oh, we don't want free health care for illegal immigrants. except she was directly asked and she said she does. Cut three.
10: Congresswoman Porter, your thoughts on the idea of funding health care for undocumented immigrants statewide?
4: Yes.
10: Yes. And
4: that's, by the way, what I think Californians deserve.
2: Not hemming and hawing. No, like, attempting to argue, oh, there's some subtlety here. No, your tax dollars should go. By the way, if you're like, well, that's just California, where do you think a lot of those tax dollars come from? Us, because of the way that this is paid out. And it wasn't just Katie Porter who was one of the Democrat leading candidates. It was also Tom Steyer, who is a billionaire. And here is what he had to say. He says, ICE, it's a criminal operation. And just listen to how crazy this answer is. This is what California Democrats believe. Cut one.
11: The governor of California should hold people accountable who break the laws of California, specifically including ICE agents and the people who send them to racially profile, which is illegal, and use violence against Californians, which is illegal. And it should go up the chain to the supervisors, right up to Stephen Miller. If he's sending people to racially profile and hurt Californians or kill Californians, he should be held liable. It is not legal for federal agents to come to California and break the law. It is absolutely critical that California's governor does stand up for everyone in California. That, in fact, ICE to me is a criminal operation. I've said all along, we should abolish ICE. It's breaking the law. It is coming here deliberately to break the law.
1: All you have to know about Tom Steyer is that this is a guy who is so disconnected from reality that he thinks that climate change is the biggest threat we face. There's very few. He's now the Japanese soldier a few years after the end of World War II on the island who they find him and he still thinks he's... Very few people are on the climate change is an existential threat train these days. He's one of them. And he says ICE is a criminal operation. Absurd. Absurd.
2: Sorry, I got fired up. Tennessee has just buck. So all of that is, I co-sign with all that. I was just trying to catch up. Tennessee has officially released their map with 9 Republican districts. So my phone has blown up with all the map pictures. We need to get into that that impact with Indiana and everything else. But at the same time, I mean, I think this ties in with the way we open the show. You have California floundering in incompetence. You have far left-wing ideas being espoused by Tom Steyer, Katie Porter. We believe Bianco, Hilton, my goodness, it would be great if those were the two finalists. Steve Hilton, we've had on this program a ton. He's a friend. I love the guy. I think he would be an unbelievable governor for California. If I were in California and I were voting in 3 weeks, I would personally be voting for Steve Hilton. And I would be ecstatic if he were able to do to get that job, because I think California needs a lot of fixing. This also ties in with Spencer Pratt. Well, I don't even know what Spencer Pratt's politics are, but in Los Angeles with Karen Bass up for re-election, there's just a genuine distaste and anger over what blue cities have allowed to be doing. Meanwhile, your state of Florida has just released a map that will give, theoretically, Republicans a 24-4 advantage. My home state of Tennessee has just released a map that will give Republicans a 9-0 advantage. And in Indiana, last night, Indiana voters went out in their primary and said, we don't want these soft, weak-kneed leadership in Indiana that's going to say, hey, a state that Trump won by 20, we've got to make sure that we protect Democrat seats. And all of the senators, by and large, I think 6 of them, 5 of them for sure, it looks like a 6th as well, all lose their seats in the Indiana State Senate because people in Indiana are fed up. So really, Buck, what you have is the story of the coast imploding. New York, L.A., I think, unfortunately for people in Illinois, Chicago has to be considered a coastal community. And they are on the coast of the Great Lakes. And then, on the flip side, you've got states in the middle part of the country that are making rational, reasonable decisions to make them even more rock-ribbed red. And Buck, they're going to thrive over the next 20 years. It's really kind of a fascinating time in our American political culture, because you have two divergent paths being taken. And I think Republicans are on the right side of all of this. And the question is, can someone sane like Steve Hilton in California get enough of a coalition? Can Spencer Pratt? Is there any real opposition to the Mamdanis and Hochuls of the world in New York? I think people there are in for a world of hurt. I just really do. And it's why, if I could give advice, if you can,

0: will come to these places. Do you see? I didn't even get into the mayor of Seattle.
1: Oh, she's that's a whack, an awful she's a whack story.
0: Job. She's just a whack job. What is wrong with people who live in Seattle? How do they not? Honestly, I want some crazy libs from Seattle to call in. Explain to me why you think having this idiot in charge of things that affect your day-to-day life, specifically safety. She's like, we shouldn't have cameras in public places to capture crime. That's bad. It's a public place. Don't you want people to be safe? Don't you want crimes to be solved? By the way, the answer is no. Because she's not going to like who's committing the crimes. Because it's not guys wearing red MAGA hats who are carrying pocket constitutions. That's not who's committing the crimes, the violent ones in Seattle. So she doesn't want there to be cameras. Clay, these people are insane. They're insane.
1: Look, 100%. I will say this. Thank the Lord for all the cameras. You, I think, articulately and succinctly pointed out that body cameras on cops basically ended BLM. Because now we see every time they try to turn something into a story, it is almost always that they were in danger.
0: I'd say three out of four times now when someone tries to make an issue of this stuff, Clay, I say, oh, I would have shot that person sooner if I were the cop.
1: Three out of four times. Cops are showing often great restraint. And by the way, if they don't, everybody sees it and they say, you know what? That cop committed a crime. That's rare, but it's very easy. But I actually like the fact that we have videos like this because that 77-year-old guy, they would have just said, oh, that didn't happen. He tripped and fell. Yeah. We didn't hit him.
0: Yeah.
1: Right? And then we see the video, and it's awful. Same thing happened with the Minneapolis shooting. They have video of the crazy guy. Remember when everybody said, oh, Minneapolis is going to be the issue that defines the midterms, and then we found out that both of the people that got shot were crazy, and one of them had been screaming at ICE agents and kicking their rear of their car, and he was carrying around a gun, and the other one showed up and all of this, the videos that come out confirm very often what you and I and many of our listeners out there know, which is the left in this country has gone insane, and the choices they're making are making their lives worse, not better. I understand anger. Making poor choices when you're angry often puts you in a worse position than you would be in if you did nothing at all.
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12: Welcome back in. We're talking about East and West Coast life and the people in the middle part of the country. I would say Florida obviously has East Coast vibes, but people in red states making rational decisions, people in blue states making poor ones. I was reading about the current situation on San Diego beaches, which I was in disbelief over because I've been talking with my wife, I don't know, 20 years ago, we went to Condado. And we couldn't afford to stay on the, the Hotel Coronado, which is beautiful on in San Diego, one of the nicest hotels in the country. Couldn't afford to stay there. It was beautiful. We went around the facilities and we were like, man, this is incredible. Maybe one day we can come back. We can stay in a hotel this nice. And we're going to be in Southern California some this summer. And I was thinking about places to go. Buck, many of the beaches, I didn't even realize this, and some of you in San Diego are probably dealing with this, and you're like, thankfully, somebody's talking about this on a national level. Mexican untreated sewage is so bad in Southern California now, and I'm talking about deep Southern California, the San Diego area, that hundreds of days a year, the beaches are shut down because it's too toxic to go into the water. Hundreds of days a year. At that hotel.
13: Raw sewage.
12: Yes.
13: It's raw. They're putting poop in the water.
12: Yes. Yeah. Untreated raw sewage from Tijuana, from Mexico, has got San Diego beaches. You can't go in the water hundreds of days a year. The smell is so bad now, often, Buck, for people who live on the coast, that they can't open their windows. What are we doing? I understand that's Mexico that is creating an issue in California. You're telling me that California can't figure out how to get poop away from its beaches so that people can use it in San Diego? I don't even want to stay at that hotel now. I certainly don't want to get in the water. That has to be tons of you out there thinking, what is going on? This is crazy town.
13: Yeah. Why is Mexico such a mess? That's a whole other conversation. We're going to come back here in a few minutes with some excellent stuff for all of you. Jim Jordan, I believe, will be with us, Mr.
12: That's
13: Clay.
12: Right.
13: We have some things to talk to him about. We've also got Clay leading us on a journey perhaps to Indiana, perhaps to the election results from last night where a bunch of weak Republicans got their comeuppance.
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23: Possible answer. I'm Paul Stevens, Fox News. Iran says it sent a response to the U.S. peace proposal aimed at ending the war between the U.S., Israel, and Iran. Fox's Trey Yingst in Tel Aviv.
24: Tension remains high across the Middle East as reports indicate Iran has responded to the U.S. peace proposal. This morning, a cargo ship off the coast of Qatar was hit with an unidentified projectile that caused a small fire on board. We know the incident follows the exchange of fire late last week in the Strait of Hormuz when Iran fired on 3 U.S. destroyers, prompting strikes against Iranian infrastructure on Keshem Island and the port city of Bandar Abbas. While Iran continues to threaten U.S. forces, diplomatic efforts are ramping up to reach an agreement. On Saturday, Secretary of State Marco Rubio, along with Special Envoy Steve Witkoff, met with the Qatari Prime Minister in Miami, trying to work out a path forward for a negotiated settlement with Iran.
23: And President Trump has indicated the bombing campaign against the Islamic Republic will resume if a deal is not reached. First planes have departed the Canary Islands, filled with passengers who disembarked from a cruise ship where a series of deadly hantavirus cases first broke out.
25: The World Health Organization is reassuring people on the island that there's no risk to the public. And Spanish health officials say the passengers all remain asymptomatic. And while none of the current passengers have tested positive for the hantavirus, the outbreak did earlier kill 3 people on board while several others tested positive. The weeks-long Atlantic cruise spiraled into a nightmare after it departed Argentina in March. Authorities say an elderly Dutch couple carried the rare Andes strain of the virus after contracting it in Argentina last month while visiting a landfill overrun with trash known as a pilgrimage point for bird watchers.
23: Fox's Chan Lee Painter. 6 states already monitoring cruise passengers that had previously disembarked from that vessel. America's listening to Fox News.
0: everyone. 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Thank you for joining me for the 52-episode podcast series, The Life of Jesus.
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0: Listen as Clay Travis and Buck Sexton recap another week of exposing hypocrisy and fight to protect our freedom. This is Clay Travis and Buck Sexton. Sound off.
1: Okay, let's get some good news, Buck. Hour number two underway. Let me hit you with a bunch of positivity. By the way, President Trump speaking right now in the White House live to military moms. We will see if he takes questions and certainly will update you if that occurs. Okay, so right off the top, the stock market is hitting record highs anew. As the S&P 500, the NASDAQ, the Dow is close to a record high, all reacting positively to potential peace in Iran. We will see what different directions this may go before all is said and done. But the price of oil and gas down about $7 today to about $95 a barrel. When the war started, gas was $68 a barrel. So this is significant to bring it back down. We talked yesterday about the idea that I threw out that some people liked and other people thought was crazy of the United States providing insurance to several of the tankers that are currently sitting, not moving in the Strait of Hormuz. And we will continue to update you on how that is going. But rest assured, if you have 401ks, April was one of the best months we have seen for stocks in years. Stock market skyrocketed. And last year in April, you'll remember, they said, oh my goodness, President Trump's going to destroy the economy. And the reality is that the S&P 500 is up 2,400 points roughly since April of last year, which is a crazy increase, over 40% just since then. So all of that is underway on the economic front. Oil prices down and stock market to record high. So that is positive. Buck, also positive, there is right now, I think, a significant chance that certainly many southern states are going to be redrawing their congressional district maps, and that is going to have a potentially transformative impact on the House races coming up this fall. And let me tell you about this in particular. The state of Tennessee, while we are on the air, and I was following it, I was trying to zoom in to look at all the different districts. The state of Tennessee, while we are on the air, has released a brand new map, which would eliminate the so-called Democrat racially gerrymandered seat in Memphis and would deliver the entire state of Tennessee 9-0 from 8-1 for the Republican Party. Louisiana is redrafting and redrawing the lines in its state. Alabama is doing the same. South Carolina is as well. And so the impact here can end up being pretty substantial when you combine it with what went on down in Florida, where DeSantis redrew the maps. And we talked about with the House Speaker yesterday that new map. Buck, let me also tell you this. There is
2: I'm being hit with tidal waves of positivity. I'm like, oh my gosh, everything's so good. Clay, I can't handle all the good things. Keep it coming.
1: There is, I think, a lot of nervousness in Virginia about whether the map that they voted on to make a 10-1 advantage in Virginia is going to be legal. And as we are speaking, the FBI has raided the Senate pro tem of Virginia, the Democrat who is near the top of the Virginia State Senate. And there are substantial allegations of wrongdoing there, having to do with a lot of different fraud. Now, all of that, I would also put this in the positive category. Last night in Indiana, we called these guys out. We had Senator Banks on. We might need to have him on again because he led the charge on this. He may be listening right now as he's driving around in Indiana. Senator Banks said it's unacceptable what the Indiana Senate did, State Senate. And there are other many different of you listening to us right now who are Republicans in Indiana that were very frustrated by this too. Indiana, as you see raw, naked partisan politics from so many different blue states and even purple states like Virginia, where Democrats currently have control, Indiana said, we don't want to violate norms. We're not going to redistrict. The Senate, I think the House passed it. The Senate there, several of the Republican senators said no. They basically got wiped out last night in the primary. And many of these races, Buck, were not remotely close. Five of them have lost their seats. One of them is, I am told, going to lose his seat before all is said and done. We'll see. Six of them swept out. And I think that a lot of people in Indiana are waking up this morning and saying, we're tired of having sort of what I would say, Buck, is the country club Republican element that has been unwilling to actually realize the fight that we're in. And so I just gave you a long litany. I know there's a lot of negativity and news and everything else, but sometimes all the positive gets snowed under. There's a lot of really positive things happening right now.
2: That was quite a list. I would say very, very impressive. Do you want me to bring us all down now?
1: Now, what do you have? What's the womp-womp that you've got to...
2: Womp-womp. Well, for one thing, this Iran negotiation, the framework of a deal that's going to leave the nukes to later, I told you guys this is what was going to happen the whole time. They're basically going to settle for the strait is opened and hostilities have ceased, and we'll figure out the nuclear part later, which means the nuclear part's never really going to be figured out. That's what I think ends up happening with that. But I could be wrong. And other than that, I would like to see some mass deportations, which have not really happened. Not hearing a lot about that right now. That was a major promise of 2024, and it feels like that has been pushed a little to the wayside. I do think the gas prices are gonna start to come down substantially. I agree with that. So I don't have any. I'm trying to think of what else I could be really negative about. I'm looking for negativity right now. We're all going to die. That is true. Sorry. We're all going to die. That is a reality.
1: Hopefully not very soon.
2: Hopefully not from high gas prices. You know, that would tie all these things together. But no, look, I think that last night was actually encouraging. The result in Indiana is encouraging for a lot of people who felt like Republicans. Here's the problem we've seen. Some of the worst Republican politicians we get. And by worst, I'll be specific here. I mean the ones that are the quickest to betray important promises made to the base that they made, perhaps even to get elected. Some of the worst Republicans come from red states, very red states. And there's a frustration, I think, for a lot, and that I'm talking about a lot of you right now who go through this with, you know, so we vote and we get these Republicans in and they don't do anything. People vote for, they don't pay attention to the primary. We get these rhinos. Okay, well, there was something of a capturing of the rhinos that occurred last night. And in Indiana, I know it's only a state Senate issue, but it affects Congress. So that's why it's a national issue, because of the redistricting. It shows you that there can be consequences for this. Clay, I don't think another red state legislature is going to say, we don't want to do redistricting because that would be mean. Which is really the argument that, remember, we were in Indiana actually right around when this was going down. Yeah. We were asking people, they're like, hold on a second, why aren't they doing it? Like, oh, it's not collegial and feels like it's a little bit of spiking the football in the Democrats' face. It's like, can we do that times 1,000? Why aren't we doing that?
1: Yeah, look, I think what happened was Virginia ended those guys' political career. Trump was a big part of it, but I think a lot of Indiana Republicans saw what the nakedly partisan move of Virginia, and they said, you can't just keep getting punched in the face and say, well, that wasn't very nice. Well, you just broke my nose. There's blood running down my face. I wish you hadn't done that. But, oh, well, you violated protocols. I'm going to remain nonviolent. That's tough to take, right? And so, metaphorically speaking, we're getting punched in the face time after time, and I think a lot of people are fed up with it. I think Tennessee's fed up with it. Tennessee just said, hey, we're going to have a 9-0 state. We're going to make ourselves redder than we've ever been before. And you know what the great thing about this is, Buck? The entire original basis of federalism in this country was every state should be a laboratory. And states that make good decisions are going to get more people moving into them and are going to have more economic success. And states that make poor decisions are going to have fewer people moving there and are going to have less economic success. And I think we're getting a great experiment in federalism right now, because the states that are red are giving the people more economic freedom, lower taxes. You know what that's leading to? Better schools. We haven't talked about it. Have you seen the data coming out of Mississippi? Everybody has been kicking Mississippi in the teeth for years. They make fun of Mississippi, say Mississippi is not doing well. Mississippi is kicking everybody's ass in school now. And
3: amazing.
1: Even a New York Times columnist came out and said, wait a minute, black kids in Mississippi now are outperforming black kids in California. This is kind of a big story, because California is spending way more money to educate kids, and yet black kids in Mississippi are trouncing black kid performance in California. Again, the federalism argument here, it's a great story. The Mississippi Miracle, we talked about it with Linda McMahon on this program. You know what Mississippi said? Let's just get back to basic phonics.
3: We have cut 22, Nicholas Kristof, who's a whiny lib, but he says something that's correct here. Play it.
4: In our blue places, where we have governance, mm-hmm. we have every bit as much of an affordability crisis, in part because of a stranglehold of regulations. And, you know, we talk a good game about the importance of education, and yet a black kid in Mississippi is 2.5 times as likely to be proficient in math and reading by fourth grade as a black kid in California. Mm-hmm. And so, I mean, do we need to look a little bit less at what the Trump administration is doing to harm working class families and look a little more in the mirror?
3: Can I just say their real answer, Clay, is they don't want to do that. They just want to say Trump is awful.
1: That's right.
3: Because the Democrat Party has truly become a party of Trump derangement syndrome, because it's so easy. Because what are you going to say? What are you going to say to Democrats in California who vote for you when it's, hey, the black kids in Mississippi in their school system in Mississippi are doing great, and our black kids here in California in the, you know, the pinnacle of blue state governance and wealth, I might add. Mississippi is not a wealthy state.
1: No, that's...
3: Are way behind the Mississippi kids? How do you explain that to the base of the Democrat Party?
1: It's a great story. It's a great story. I mean, and Mississippi should be taking victory laps, and everybody should be looking at Mississippi and saying, how, something you didn't expect to hear. How can we educate our kids as well as Mississippi is? But I mean, again, I think this is just a function. Governor Tate Reeves, the choices that they have made in Mississippi have benefited everybody. And by the way, most of those kids in Mississippi, the black kids, a lot of their parents are voting Democrat, but they're getting the benefit of Republican politics. And if I'm sitting around in California right now and I'm a black mom and dad and I'm paying high taxes and I'm sending my kids to California schools and I hear that Mississippi schools are dominating the performance that my kids are getting, I got a lot of questions to ask. And it goes to your point, yeah. Buck. If you actually have to provide results, the results of Democrat policies make everything worse for everybody. That's the reality.
3: Yeah, that's absolutely. That is the summation, sir. Counselor, the case rests. I mean, that's
1: But to your point, it is interesting to think about. When Trump's gone and the great Satan and they can't point to him and everything else, what did Democrats actually stand for? That's going to be something they really have to grapple with, I think, in 28. Because just like being the party that hates Trump is not actually, first of all, very good in terms of policy, but also it doesn't exist anymore.
3: Well, this is like if you start to push some of these left-wing socialist types today on any of these issues, if they'll even engage, which they usually won't, you say, what exactly have you guys accomplished? And they'll be like, you know, the 8-hour workday. And it's like, wasn't it like 100 years ago? What have you guys done lately other than just mess everything up? All
1: what
3: you do is mess
1: exactly
3: everything up.
1: Exactly that you do here as one famous...
3: The Bobs.
1: Savant might have said back in the day.
0: The voices of sanity in an insane world. 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
3: And Christy, because they were on.
1: Yeah.
3: Let's hear from, let's hear from Don in Iowa. What's going on, Don?
9: Hi, guys. Thank you for taking my call. Clay and Buck, been listening to you both in the show and individually for years.
1: Many thanks.
3: Thank you, sir. Excellent taste.
9: Yeah, thank you. I'm a truck driver.
3: Do we love our truckers, man. We love you guys. 3 hours a day, so many of you. Sorry, keep going.
9: Well, I appreciate it. I'm actually in Missouri now. I've crossed state lines heading down for delivery. And you guys were talking about Mamdani and socialists or Democrats not understanding capitalism. And I want to respectfully disagree. When they asked Willie Sutton why he robs banks, he said, because that's where the money is. And Democrats absolutely understand capitalism. But as Margaret Thatcher once said, so the problem with socialism is you always run out of other people's money. And
3: thank you for calling in, Don. It is a great quote. I think to clarify a little bit there, appreciate your call. Thank you for listening. We're saying that they don't understand how business functions. We understand that they understand that capitalism creates a lot of money. They're thieves. I believe our friend Jesse Kelly just recently, I saw a clip of him. He's like, you got to understand, they just want to take your stuff. Like they have the thief mindset. And that is true. They just want to take your stuff. They want to come up with some rationale to take your stuff and say that it should go to them or someone else.
1: And then the math here does ultimately matter, because that's why I'm focused on people who, it's not a surprise, the more money you make, the more taxes you pay. Unfortunately, because of federal income taxes, all of us are required to pay a lot. If you're in the top 50% of earners, you pay a lot of federal income tax. Bottom 50% pays nothing. In fact, many of them actually get our money given to them. That's a whole nother story, all right? But on the actual tax for local jurisdictions, when you leave, there aren't that many people, when you actually look at the raw numbers, who make massive amounts of money that are funding New York City, LA, Chicago. Driving them out is destroying your fabric of your community, which is what Mamdani is doing.
13: Sanity in an insane world. The Clay Travis and Buck Sexton Show.
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17: Fox News. I'm Angelo Bavaro. The first planes have left the Canary Islands filled with passengers who have disembarked from the hantavirus-linked cruise ship.
18: The World Health Organization is reassuring people on the island that there's no risk to the public. And Spanish health officials say the passengers all remain asymptomatic.
17: Fox's Chanley Painter. Signs of diplomatic progress between the U.S. and Iran.
19: Reports indicate that Iran has responded to the U.S. peace proposal to end the war, giving their response to Pakistani mediators. Now, initial reports in Iranian state media indicate their response focuses on ending the war and ensuring security in the Strait of Hormuz. There is no mention of Iran's nuclear program.
17: Fox's Trey Yingst. President Trump set to visit China for a summit with Chinese leader Xi Jinping later this week. 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
1: Welcome back in, Clay Travis, Buck Sexton Show. We are joined now by our good friend, Congressman Jim Jordan from Ohio. Congressman, I don't know that you're running around. You got a lot of busy things going on, but we've been talking a great deal on this program about the awful decisions made by politicians like Mamdani in New York City, the poor leadership being shown in California, Illinois, and how red states, and Ohio has become a red state, are thriving based on the rational decisions we all make. Y'all had a primary yesterday. What did the data from that primary show us, and how nervous, because we talked about this some yesterday, should we be about the outcome of both the governor and Senate races in Ohio, because the outcome there is going to be significant to show us how the midterms go.
2: Well, I mean, I think the good news was there were more Republicans show up to vote in a primary election in Ohio than there were Democrats. You know, as you indicated, Clay, our state has been moving in a Republican direction. We used to be the bellwether state. You know, you didn't win the White House unless you won Ohio. It was 50-50, but President Trump won it by, I believe, 8.5, 8.5, 11.5, 16, 20, 24. So it's moved in a great direction. And like I said, we had more Republicans show up, even though the media is telling us, oh, the midterms are gone and the Democrats are going to win. So I took that as all good. Senator Husted's a good candidate, but he's got a tough opponent. He's got Sherrod Brown, who's, I think we figured it up. He's been in elective office in Ohio, I think like 48 of the last 52 years. So he's known in this state. He has some of that sort of working class appeal that, you know, you find with Trump voters. But I think it'll just require President Trump to come to Ohio and help motivate Trump people to come out and vote for Senator Husted. And of course, Vivek, who's our gubernatorial candidate, who had a good day yesterday as well.
3: Yeah, I wanted to ask you about that. Vivek certainly has the backing of President Trump. He's got name recognition because of his run for president. He's got a lot of money, which he's did some self-funding of his campaign already based on the campaign disclosures. How are you feeling about that governor's race? Is that also really just he has to stay the course? Trump will show up and we'll get it done?
2: I think so. And Vivek's good on the stump. I mean, he's out there talking about how Ohio wants to move to get rid of the income tax, which I think is great. He's talking about school choice. He's talking about things that I think are good, important issues for families in this state. And he's running against Amy Acton, who is, as you guys know, has been given the name the Fauci of Ohio, because she was the health director for former governor or soon to be former governor DeWine during the whole COVID stuff. And she was almost as bad as Fauci. I mean, I remember she wanted to close golf courses, for goodness sake. So, golfing is the definition of social distancing, for goodness sake. And she was one to close golf courses.
1: Especially when you see my
2: 21.
1: Shots, Congressman. Yeah. I'm off on my own a lot.
2: Yeah, exactly. So it's like I feel good about that race too. And then we have the ninth district up in the Toledo area. Marcy Kaptur's been in Congress, you know, forever, and we got a chance, I think, to win that race as well. So you know, I feel pretty good in this redistricting effort that's going to now happen in the South in light of the Supreme Court decision. I think that's going to help us, and so I think we can sort of defy the historical trend and maintain the House and the Senate.
1: The Senate, obviously, for people out there who aren't paying attention, if Ohio holds on the Republican side, there's basically no math that allows the Democrats to take control of the Senate. I think you certainly see the map on both the House and the Senate side, but that, for people who may not be paying attention, the road to a majority for Democrats has to run through Ohio.
2: Yeah, you're exactly right. I mean, you know, if we can't, you know, keep North Carolina, if we don't take Georgia, if we would even lose Maine, and you know, if we don't pick up Michigan, which I think I don't think that's necessarily what the outcome is going to be. You're exactly right, Clay. That for the Democrats to get there, they got to get our state, and I think that's why you'll see. You know, I think the Democratic Senatorial Campaign Committee already reserved like $79 million for TV ads for Sherrod Brown here in Ohio. So it's going to be much like the last go around, where Senator Marino and Senator McCormick are good senators from Ohio and Pennsylvania. Those were like the most expensive races ever. I expect Ohio to be just like that.
3: Speaking of Congressman Jim Jordan of Ohio, I think you've got a hearing coming up, right, on dealing with some illegal immigration stuff, sanctuary city policies. Talk about that issue. That and the economy, I think, are the two most common things for us to talk about overall here on the show. There was huge focus on it in year one of the Trump presidency. I think that we got the Iran conflict, got some other things that have been getting a lot of attention recently. Are these deportations happening? Is the administration still focused on this? It feels like there's been a little bit of a let off the gas pedal maybe after Minneapolis and those lunatics confronting ICE people, ICE agents. Well,
2: no, I think there's still the focus, and certainly we have the focus. We've passed the Sanctuary Jurisdiction Shutdown Act out of our committee a few weeks back. We want that to be on the House floor here in the coming weeks and hopefully even get to the Senate and pass and become law. But I think it's important to understand what the Democrats have been doing. I mean, think about their plan. First, it was 4 years of just wide open border, 10 million migrants come into the country. Then they create sanctuary jurisdictions, which makes it difficult to remove those migrants when they commit another crime. And then they say, oh, we're not going to fund the guys who do the removing. We're not going to fund ICE. I mean, that's their plan. And now we have this guy, and we just wrote this guy a letter to get information from this Krasner DA in Philadelphia, one of these left-wing DAs. He's now threatening to arrest ICE agents. So first let in 10 million, then make it tough to apprehend them and deport them if they commit another crime, then don't fund ICE, and now, oh, we're going to go arrest you. As if it was, you know, it wasn't enough that they were, but the left-wing agitators were spitting on them and yelling at them and swearing at them and threatening them and doxing them and tracking them and all that stuff they did to them while they're out doing their job. That's how ridiculous it's gotten. So we're looking into both the DA in Arlington, Virginia there, or some of the crazy things going on there, letting these illegal migrants who've done crimes, letting them back out on the street instead of honoring the detainer. And the same with this Krasner guy in Philadelphia.
1: What did you think about the fraud story the Daily Wire came out with rooted in Ohio? Obviously, we've seen a lot of fraud stories. Minnesota was first up, a lot in California. But I think the fact that a state like Ohio, which, as you mentioned, is a red state that has gone for President Trump by substantial amounts, the fact that Ohio could have a lot of fraud is a sign of just how systemic and epidemic-like this entire fraud world is when it comes to healthcare.
2: Yeah, exactly. And you know, the second largest Somali population in the country is in the Columbus, Ohio area. And so you had sort of the same kind of thing that was going on in Minneapolis happening there. And now in Ohio, it's different because, you know, you got Republicans, but also at the local level where you need to prosecute, of course, Franklin County and the city of Columbus are Democrats. So I want to look into this more. But yeah, this is as serious as it gets. And it looks like it could be every bit as bad as what was going on up in Minneapolis. So I expect our oversight committee to do some under Chairman Comer to do some work on this area as well and find out what we can about all this Medicaid fraud that was. But we knew this was the Medicaid. You knew it was the case. Elon with Doge understood this, but the left always, oh, healthcare. But when it's fraud, what you're doing is if you can stop that, you're actually going to help the people who truly qualify and who are in need of the Medicaid dollars.
1: You know, interestingly, there's many different things going on, but I'm sure you saw Arkansas cut their men's and women's tennis program.
2: I think you and I were texting about it.
1: College sports are just under siege. The budgets are falling apart. I talked about it on my FS1 show that's going to be up a little bit later today. You've been fighting on this, among many other things. What's the latest there?
2: Well, we think we're going to get the SCORE Act on the floor sometime later this month. That's talking with Leader Scalise. That's the goal. I feel like we got to get to use the sports, and we got to get a ball in play. You got to get some bill passed. One of the branch, you know, the House or the Senate, get something where, okay, now we're going to negotiate, work with the Senate, and see if we can get something to President Trump's desk that will help the situation. But yeah, when you see that, it's just so expensive. I don't know this for sure, but my guess is McIntosh, the AD at Wisconsin, where I went to school. You know, he left and he went to the Big Ten Conference. And maybe he's saying, like, this is such a mess. I want to go to one of the conferences where they seem to be doing okay. I don't know that was his reasoning, but you start to see all these things, Arkansas dropping men's and women's tennis. And, you know, just is, I hate to see it because, you know, that's where our Olympic movement comes from, these college athletes. And it's just frustrating. So hopefully we'll get that passed and get moving. Speaking of tennis, how is the 195-mile-an-hour serve, man? Buck, you were talking.
4: Oh.
2: Last Friday, I was listening to you, and the Animal Farm stuff was great. But then I heard you talking about, like, just laughing when I heard you say that. I don't know if you were promoting something or not, but we were listen to you guys.
3: Hey, I'm a Kappos. We're selling blankets, baby. We have a blanket sponsor, okay? So you're darn right I'm cuddling with my beautiful wife under that blanket.
1: Friday, Congressman. I had no idea Buck went so soft on us.
3: Let me tell you, when a guy can hit 110 mile an hour serve, if he wants to talk about his fluffy slippers, he's allowed
2: to. That's what I figured you were going to say. That's what I said. But, and then also, I appreciated, we were driving. I happened to catch you on Monday too. We were in Indiana driving Monday, helping a colleague. But the your analysis of antitrust and Spirit Airlines was, I think, right on target. Right on target.
3: Thank you.
4: It's super frustrating what happened there.
3: We were sad that Elizabeth Warren went on the warpath like she did. It was really disappointing because.
2: Burgess, because it would have been a fifth airline with competing with the big guys.
4: That's right.
2: How is that not helpful? And anyway, I appreciate what you said there, too, because we deal with this antitrust issue all the time.
3: Congressman, stay on it. Thanks for being with us,
2: sir. Thanks, guys.
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13: Here to play and buck. Give us a ring, 800-282-2882. Also, we will get to the line of talk backs. But do we have any live callers in line right this moment? You have the calls.
14: We do. We've got a bunch that want to weigh in on the California situation. And then we've got a ton of talk backs. You guys have been sending us some amazing ones. We'll get to those in the third hour. But Dennis in Campo, California, you say you can see the border from your home. Is the sewage problem, we were talking about this awful sewage problem in the San Diego area, has it gotten worse? How would you assess it?
15: Well, Clay, yeah, it's gotten much worse. And our local TV stations are focusing on it, but we're not getting any help from Governor Newsom. We've sent delegations up. He says it's a federal problem. The federal administrators have come and looked at it. They've thrown a couple of dollars at it to just duct tape what's going on over there. And now they want to put a new tax on the November ballot to make San Diego citizens pay for repairs to the Tijuana water treatment plant. Just a patch. Now, it's 1 million gallons a day going into the ocean. On the TV show, they show toilet paper. Yes, I know it's a family show. Turds floating down, high chairs, toilet seats, all kinds of trash. And you cannot get within 100 yards of it. without wanting to vomit. It's

0: really terrible playing back.
1: I call, you know, in my book, Manufacturing Delusion, I actually have a chapter where I start off talking about the border immigration, but specifically standing with Border Patrol at that border fence before Trump came in and reinforced it. The fence was like a 5-foot-tall, kind of rusted out, rickety thing you could just walk through or jump over. But you look on the American side of the border and it's clean and quiet and orderly for the most part. And you just look across onto the Tijuana side of the border and it is an absolute third world mess.
2: Yeah.
1: And you have to ask, it's the same geography, same piece of land. Why is this like the difference between North and South Korea? Like, why is one side of this nice and the other side of it is very not nice?
2: I guess it's also unfortunate. I presume that the ocean streams in that particular area move tend to move north, right? So that's my presumption. If we have a Tijuana situation where Mexican trash is shutting down American beaches, I just feel like it should be a bigger story. But I think it's also emblematic of California's inability to solve things. You can't keep the beaches open. You can't let people rebuild in a spectacularly, naturally beautiful area of Los Angeles like the Palisades that was utterly destroyed. And Christy in Utah grew up on the West Coast. Christy, I don't know what your age is, but I imagine that you've seen things get progressively worse as it's become more and more of a one-party state.
3: Yeah, I did. Both my parents are from California. My mom was raised in L.A. My dad was raised in the Bay Area. I grew up in Washington, central Washington, a town called Yakima, and we spent a ton of time in L.A., San Francisco, and Seattle. I actually lived in L.A. myself for 8 years, and during COVID, because it got so scary, I moved back to Utah because I came here to go to school. So I would say the Seattle that I saw when I was growing up is not the same that it is now. It was one of the most beautiful cities on earth, and it wasn't called the Emerald City for nothing. LA is a city that's near and dear, close to my heart, and I spent a ton of time in San Francisco, and they're all just exploding. It's just super depressing to watch what these beautiful cities have become.
2: Thank you for the call, Christy. And I think this is one of the things that's starting to unite a lot of people. Leave aside politics. When you are trying to go to a playground and there's homeless people, there's needles, there's filth, for lack of a better way to describe it, I just wonder, what's it going to take for people to say enough? You grew up in a city that finally said enough. And Rudy Giuliani, followed by Bloomberg, came in and really cleaned up New York City in a way that has allowed it to thrive and flourish. And it's like people just don't realize that their choices have consequences. And so they're a member of a tribe and they won't acknowledge that the tribe's making awful choices.
1: Yeah, people don't want to admit that they've been wrong this whole time either. That's another part of it. And also give up the unearned virtue of supporting these policies. Like, yeah, I'm a nice person, so of course I think that homeless people should be able to live in tent encampments on the street as long as it's not where I live.
2: Yeah.
1: Which is really that not in my backyard philosophy is unfortunately central to so many Democrats all over the country. I don't want people to have to there's nothing that I want for other people that is a bad thing. There's something I want for other people that, you know, myself, I would say, hey, you know, I'm not going to go with that. It's like you're either on principle or you're playing a game.
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14: Tempering tensions in the Middle East. I'm Angelo Bavaro, Fox News. Top U.S. officials are making moves ahead of Iran's response to the latest peace proposal.
15: The Iranians today, according to Iranian state media, have submitted a response through a Pakistani mediator. Ambassador Mike Waltz wouldn't say today exactly whether or not the U.S. team have received word. Secretary of State Marco Rubio and presidential envoy Steve Witkoff met with Qatar's prime minister and minister of foreign affairs in Miami, discussing U.S. support for Qatar's defense, continued partnerships, and efforts to ensure stability in the Middle East. And just days ahead of President Trump's high-stakes visit to China, Rubio has argued that it is in China's best interest that Iran stop closing the Strait of Hormuz.
14: That is Fox's Alex Hogan. Iran's response reportedly focuses on allowing traffic to flow through the Strait of Hormuz, but does not include a plan for Iran's nuclear program, something the U.S. has rejected in previous proposals. Passengers on a cruise ship with cases of hantavirus on board are bound for their native countries to be observed for symptoms. Fox's Gernal Scott has the details on that story.
16: More than 140 passengers aboard the MV Hondius, including 17 Americans, will recover from any symptoms in their home countries. While hantavirus can be fatal, at least three people who were on the ship died. University of Minnesota infectious disease expert Dr. Michael Osterholm said it can be managed by asking twice a day.
17: Are you experiencing any kind of a fever? And then take the temperature. Do you have any symptoms? If somebody is identified right at that point, you can put basically an N95 mask on and stop all transmission.
16: Dr. Osterholm appeared on ABC's This Week. Hantavirus is not easily spread person to person. Gernal Scott, Fox News.
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0: Listen as Clay Travis and Buck Sexton recap another week of exposing hypocrisy and fight to protect our freedom. This is Clay Travis and Buck Sexton. Sound off.
1: Third hour of Clay and Buck kicks off right now. Thanks for being here with us, everybody. Got a few things to dive into with you, including the Secretary of State / National Security Advisor / Director of U.S. Aid and International Development / et cetera, / DJ Marco Rubio held a press briefing yesterday. And he talked a bit about some of the top issues affecting the country. And let's actually, Clay, let's get into some of this, because this is now people who say to us, well, we need to focus here at home. The price of gas is directly correlated to the situation in Iran, the Strait of Hormuz. We all know that. So the sooner this thing gets to a level, and I think there was already a bit of a price drop today, this morning, right? Clay, you're watching this stuff very closely. So you've already seen that the movement towards some kind of more permanent situation, or even if it's semi-permanent, has brought the price down a bit. And this is, I think, the biggest vulnerability that Republicans have, one of the biggest vulnerabilities for sure, going into the midterm election. So with all of that said, it really matters to us here at home, first of all, because you're paying a lot. You've got a 50-60% jump in the price of gas you're putting in your car. It also affects the price of a lot of other things in the store, especially over time that gets priced in. And so we want to get this fixed. And here's where Marco Rubio, who I think has been a steadying presence of Trump's top advisors, especially on, well, he's the Secretary of State, especially on foreign policy matters, though. This is cut 13, and he's saying, look, we're basically in the final, we're in the cleanup, shake hands, finish this thing off phase of it. Play 13.
2: Operation Epic Fury is concluded. We achieved the objectives of that operation. We're not cheering for an additional situation to occur. We would prefer the path of peace. What the president would prefer is a deal. He would prefer to sit down, work out a memorandum of understanding for future negotiations that touches on all the key topics that have to be addressed, a full opening of the strait so the world can get back to normal. And he preferred that be negotiated through the route that Steve and Jared have been working and that all of us have been supporting. That's the route he prefers. That is so far not the route that Iran has chosen. And so the result has been that the United States has to do something about the fact that we're the only nation on earth that can do anything to open up a lane within the Straits of Hormuz to get product and to rescue these people that are trapped in there. And that's what we're undergoing now.
1: Clay, he also said that there's not nearly enough outrage, whether here at home from the media or around the world, about the fact that on what basis does Iran think it has the right to just tell every country you're not safe bringing your shipping into this international waterway? This is cut 12.
2: Right now, you have a country who is unlawfully, criminally, and illegally taking possession of an international waterway and blowing up commercial vessels and putting mines in the water. I don't know if people appreciate like how outrageous this is, how unacceptable it is that any country would fire and try to sink commercial vessels or put mines in the water. Both of these things are illegal.
1: In classic Middle East Islamic terrorist fashion, Clay, they're taking the strait hostage. That's what's been going on here. And it just shows you, I think, more about what we're dealing with the Iranian regime that's in charge. They'll do anything.
3: Not only that, Buck, I watched a lot of that Marco Rubio press conference yesterday, which came right after we went off the air. Trump has put together maybe the best communication team that we have ever seen across cabinet. Think about how bad Democrats are at explaining anything. And how rarely any of them ever stand up and take real questions that are designed to trip them up or create challenging arguments to make. That same yesterday morning, Buck, Hegseth took long-term questions, long-form questions for a while. Rubio did. We know J.D. Vance is very skilled at it. Trump himself is very solid. I just think making people aware of why we have to do the things that we do from a media that is not going to be very helpful is a huge part of the challenge that the Trump administration faces, and frankly, that everybody's going to face going forward. And there is a elite cadre of communicators that President Trump has brought to bear here. But this also ties in with a lot of the discussion we were having yesterday. It's great that oil and gas prices have come back down $6. There's optimism that we may have a peace agreement of sorts sooner rather than later. You've also got, like I said, stock market prices soaring to all-time record highs. But I think this is where I kind of pull back a little bit. The challenge on this, as you have been saying for some time, is Iran can agree to things. Can you trust them to follow through on anything that they say to any degree?
4: Nope, not at all. This is where I think this becomes a huge... I'm just telling you, we all know this. I don't think any of you would even really disagree. A memorandum with Iran is not worth anything the moment the Iranians think they can get away with getting out of it or ignoring it or double-crossing us. That's who we're dealing with. That's always who we've been dealing with. So now you might say, well, so how is that even different from a final status agreement? The final status agreement would be something like, we have inspections on this timeline. You're giving us all the uranium, right? There are things, there are concrete steps that could be a true, essentially, surrender by the Iranian regime as it pertains to nukes, nuclear ambitions, all of that. If they do any halfway measure and the Trump administration says, see, we've agreed to, I've told you this all along, we've agreed to agree to something else in the future. Yeah, okay, we've kicked their asses for a while and their military is a joke compared to ours and all this other stuff. We took out a lot of their leadership. They're going to replace that leadership. Once the oil flows, they're going to have plenty of money. They're going to start rebuilding all of their stuff and we're going to be dealing with this again. I don't know how long, but that is the reality. And anyone who's telling you otherwise is, I think, living in a bit of a fantasy land. So what would be the reason for Trump to do that with the team? They want to bring gas prices down. They don't want to get crushed in the midterm elections. And they want to take this off the table as an economic issue. The Iranians know that. So this is really the negotiation that's happening right now. Currently, we still have the blockade of Iranian stuff in place. Now, maybe, Clay, the idea is we're going to leave this pressure on them such that they reach tank tops, which is a phrase that I have learned researching this, where you no longer can even put oil in any of the places where you can store oil. And then you can't take it out of the ground. And then you have, I don't even know how this all works other than basically your oil comes to a screeching halt, oil business. And that is a big problem. And then essentially, if we've destroyed the Iranian oil economy for the foreseeable future, well, then we've just impoverished the whole country. So maybe that is Trump. I mean, maybe that is Trump's actual final stage here. Is we're not just going to destroy your nuclear program. We're going to irreparably cripple your economy if you don't agree.
3: So there's a couple things that stand out here. I don't know if you saw this report, but one of the Biden team actually came out and said, yeah, we understood that we were going to have to strike Iran at some point in the second term. And, you know, Democrats have come out and said, oh, my goodness, how dare Trump do this and everything else. I actually thought that was an interesting statement because it does suggest that American intelligence is pretty consistent across parties, that there was something that was going to have to be done with Iran. The question that I think is going to loom is, to what degree are the people who come to power actually able to direct consistently Iran? I don't know the answer to that. I think the Trump team has no idea. We've wiped out so many of their leadership. How much of that is going to devolve into an internal power struggle in that country? Internal power struggles in countries typically mean that the country itself is not doing well, which increases the overall pressure internally for something to kind of blow. And by the way, it could blow in either a good or a bad direction. But I think your analogy you made a while back of basically we're just going to have to keep mowing the grass with Iran if we want to keep them from being North Korea is the most likely outcome based on what seems to be going right now, that Trump may have taken care of Iran for the rest of his term, but come 2029, when a new president comes into office, this is not necessarily going to be a situation that has been resolved, and we're going to continue to have to deal with it.
4: And people are going to point out that if it is not resolved, then the actual mission has not been accomplished. The actual stated mission by the administration, which is that Iran will never, ever be able to get a nuclear weapon. So, I don't know. It's a little bit of a mixed bag situation. Now, again,
3: to be fair, other than wiping out this administration and having a brand new administration come in that's going to work with the United States, it's virtually impossible to get Iran to give up its pursuit of a nuclear weapon, because having a nuclear weapon is eminently rational for them.
4: Yeah,
3: because if they had one, they would be able to stay in power forever. Right. So I think it's sometimes you have to kind of take a step back, and we can all agree, like, man, it would suck if Iran had a nuclear weapon. They could be like North Korea. But it was eminently reasonable of North Korea to get a nuclear weapon, and it's eminently reasonable of Iran to get a nuclear weapon, because if they had one, we wouldn't have done what we just did to them, nor would Israel.
4: Well, and a big part of this debate all along has been, if Iran got a nuke, would they first strike Israel? I mean, this really gets to the heart of it. It's not just, this is why it's different than North Korea, at least in the analysis of some people. Now, there are, I think, like Mearsheimer wrote some article years ago where he was saying that that's crazy. I mean, there are people out there in the foreign policy, a lot of them in the foreign policy establishment, who say that Iran is rational enough that they wouldn't do that because a first strike on Israel would result in nuclear retaliation against Iran. And so what's the, you know, you're essentially in a U.S. Soviet 19, you know, circa 1950 something to 1980 something Cold War standoff. So maybe that would create some form of stasis, but Israel obviously doesn't want that, doesn't feel comfortable or safe with that, and so they're trying to prevent that from happening. But that's why this is so. You know, India got nukes, wasn't supposed to have them. Pakistan has nukes. In fact, India and Pakistan having nukes, people are really only concerned.
3: A little bit nervous there.
4: They're really only concerned that they're going to use them on each other, though, right? But that's the way things have gone there. So. It's going to be interesting to see what happens with this deal. I'm just telling you, though, if we get a deal to make a deal, the Iranians are living to fight. The regime is living to fight another day. That is just the truth. Someone can get mad at me for saying it, but I'm right. If Trump implodes the whole Iranian oil economy such that it would take years and years to rebuild, and they won't have access to hard currency reserves because they wouldn't make a deal, that's a different situation. But now you're talking about turning Iran into like Yemen, which is really the poorest Middle East country because it has really no natural, it doesn't even have enough water. That's a whole different situation you will have created there. So I don't know. It's going to be interesting to see how it plays out. A lot of optimism from the administration, though.
3: Positive S&P 500 just hit a new record high. So yeah. the end result may be that the mow the grass strategy for years to come with Iran is basically what the markets have priced in, and so this result is kind of what they're anticipating.
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3: Welcome back in, Clay Travis, Buck Sexton Show. Appreciate all of you hanging out with us. Buck is running out. He is headed to D.C., Producer Ali said Rush used to say that he has top secret meetings, so Buck will be engaged in top secret meetings, but he will be on the show tomorrow from D.C. So just FYI, he's headed to the airport. We have got a ton of you that sent us awesome talkbacks, and I want to make sure that we run through many of these because so many of them were super interesting, and I'm scrolling through. Guys, let's just start, if we can, with, I believe, which is the first of the talkback crew. And this is Frank in Arizona. And we were talking about brilliant military maneuvers, and so many of you have talked back. Cut A.
16: Yeah, Frank in Arizona. It's a little before our time, but anything Alexander the Great ever did was probably the most brilliant tactician that ever lived. Usually about 20,000 men in his army. going up against hundreds of thousands, if not a million men in Persian armies and Oriental campaigns?
3: We were talking about American military maneuvers, but yes, Alexander the Great, kind of a significant military figure. Sean in San Diego, cut B.
17: The greatest move in military history, I believe, is done by Brigadier General Buford. He stopped the advance of the Southern troops at Gettysburg to give the Union the high ground in that battle.
3: Oh, man. I could talk all day about the Battle of Gettysburg. That is my wheelhouse. I did Civil War sleepaway history camp at Gettysburg back in the day, and that was absolutely just every aspect of that battle. Super interesting. I would point out that Buford may have chosen the battleground of Gettysburg, but it was the failure of Ewell to take Culp's Hill on the first day when there was no one there at all on the top of it, because Ewell had taken over. This goes into the weeds for Stonewall Jackson. They had split that corps, and Stonewall Jackson would have taken Culp's Hill. And frankly, I think the South would have won the war if Stonewall Jackson hadn't been killed, shot by his own troops at the Battle of Chancellorsville after what I argued was maybe the greatest military maneuver of all time. I think Stonewall Jackson at Gettysburg, Lee wins that battle, and the South may well have won the war. I did want to clear up one thing that I said yesterday. I got the name wrong of the general that was in charge at the at Bastogne, who was refusing to surrender, and a lot of you have continued to weigh in there. I said Mad Anthony Wayne. Mad Anthony Wayne was a revolutionary Revolutionary War general, and if you go back and look at the Battle of the Bulge, it was a different Anthony McAuliffe, for responsible for saying nuts. Somebody emailed me that, a couple of you did. I got the general wrong there, so I got Anthony right, but not Anthony Wayne, Anthony McAuliffe. That may be the nerdiest of the corrections that we've ever had. I'll play some more of those cuts for you before the show is over. We're going to be joined by Frank Siller of Tunnel to Towers, and we'll talk about the 25th anniversary of 9/11 and what he has planned for that 25th anniversary of 9/11 when we come back.
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20: 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Iran says it has responded to the U.S. peace proposal, but did not release any details. GOP Senator David McCormick tells Fox News.
21: So I think we have to wait and see. I'm hoping the Iranians will go down a path to peace, but we have to be very careful. They are not trustworthy. It's in their interest. It's in the world's interest. But it's in their hands.
20: Meantime, Israeli Prime Minister Netanyahu says he does not rule out removing Iran's enriched uranium by force. Passengers aboard the Hanta virus-hit cruise ship, now anchored off Spain's Canary Islands, are beginning to evacuate.
1: The World Health Organization says repatriation flights have already taken off, returning people to Spain's capital of Madrid, France, and Canada.
20: Fox's CB Cotton. 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
1: Welcome back in, Clay Travis, Buck Sexton Show. We are joined now by our friend Frank Siller, who does incredible work, Tunnel to Towers. 25th anniversary of 9/11 coming up. Frank, I've had the good fortune to work with you and hopefully be a small part of helping you do so much incredible, phenomenal work. Can you believe that it has been 25 years since 9/11? And I know that people, some of them may have heard this story before, but can you tell us about what happened on that day that inspired Tunnel to Towers and why you have continued to work so zealously since that day?
2: Sure, Clay. Thanks for having me on. I always appreciate it. And thank you for your great support. You personally, you've come to plenty of our fundraising events and helped us raise the kind of money that we need to raise to do the kind of great work that we do. So thank you. I want to start with that. So on September 11, 2001, you know, my brother was a New York City firefighter. He was just finished his night tour in his firehouse in Squad 1 in Brooklyn. He was on his way home to play golf with my brother Russ, my brother George, and myself. The four brothers were going to have a round of golf, and he heard on his radio scanner that the North Tower was hit. So he turned his truck around, called his wife, said to him, tell my brothers I'll try to catch up with him later, and went back to his firehouse, you know, and got his gear. So he drove to the mouth of the Brooklyn Battery Tunnel. It was closed for security reasons. So he strapped 60 pounds of gear on his back. He ran through the Brooklyn Battery Tunnel, which is 1.7 miles long, up West Street, into the South Tower, and going up those stairs and saving people. He gave up his life. And, you know, the thing about my brother Stephen, and he was the youngest of seven of siblings. He was our little brother, but a lot younger than we were. He was our little miracle when he was born. My oldest brother was 24 years older than him, and I was 14 years closest in age, and I was 14 years older than him. So he was our little miracle. He was married, had five beautiful children, all under the ages of nine and under. And he made a tremendous sacrifice. So as a family, we just didn't want his legacy or his life or his sacrifice, I should say, end there. And we decided we were going to do small acts of kindness and start a foundation with small acts of kindness in his honor and his memory and of all those who perished on that day.
1: 25 years later, and I know this is going to stagger a lot of people, but college kids, now been born, raised, graduated from college post 9/11. Some young lawyers have now been born and been raised and graduated post 9/11. How well do you think kids these days understand what happened on 9/11? It's ancient history to some of them. What do they know based on your experience?
2: Well, this is what I know. The people that I deal with all the time, the people who donate to the foundation and those who serve our country, our communities, their families know. There's no question about it. Their kids know. They're involved in a way that I would like to see most of America to be involved, to be quite frank with you. But there's many families that have no clue of really what happened on September 11, 2001. And that is why it is so important on what we're doing. I want to say that we've been trying to get the word out there to young kids for a long time. We have a curriculum right now that's on our website, t2t.org. You could download it. It's age appropriate, K through 12. It is incredible, the stories of 9/11 that we have on our website, because our first mission was always to honor the sacrifice and to never forget. Never forget. And they're not just words with us. We mean it. And we prove it by having all this at your fingertips, literally, to find out the stories of 9/11. If you're a parent and you're listening, go to t2t.org and download whatever your age is, and you could tell them what happened on 9/11. If you're a teacher, do it for your classroom. If you're a principal, do it for your school. You know, and we've had millions of people have done it so far. But this year, because it's the 25th anniversary, we were given a large I-beam from the South Tower. It's 26 feet long, 16,900 pounds is what it weighs. It's an incredible, impressive looking piece of steel and concrete. And we're taking that all over the United States to make sure, shine a light on what happened 25 years ago.
1: If people are, and I'm sure Buck and I at different points in time will be involved in this, but if people are interested in the Steel Across America tour, kicked off this past weekend, Ground Zero, how many different places are you going?
2: There's approximately 35 stops. There might be a few more in there, but 35 that are planned right now. And we've been working on this for 15 months. So this is not something that is just thought of and say, hey, wouldn't it be nice? No, this is a very thought out process that we have going that to make sure that we honor the sacrifice. Where are we going? We're going to so many important places. Like you said, we started at Ground Zero just this past Saturday. Was the first day that we started the event. I was with one of my brother's five kids. His youngest son, Stephen Jr., was there. He spoke, helped kick off the Steel. We had an unbelievable honor guard. We had 343 firefighters with the banners of those who died on 9/11, the 343 firefighters who died, pictures of them, the police officers, banners of them who died, Port Authority police officers, court officers. And that was the honor guard, basically, of us walking from Ground Zero and then down Broadway with this beautiful truck that we designed and that is carrying the sacred piece of steel. And why am I saying it's sacred? There's many reasons why it's sacred. Number one, it's part of history that it was at Ground Zero. It was in the South Tower. South Tower is where I lost my brother. My brother's body was never recovered. It has the soul of so many different people, my brother for sure, it has in that piece of steel. And I want people, excuse me, Clay, I want people who go to the steel and we have steps that they can go up and touch the steel. I want them to put their hand on it. I want them to feel the sacrifice that was made that day. I want them to feel that these men and women were running in these buildings, saving people and gave up their lives and left their families behind. I want them to feel the resolve they had and the strength of America ever since, and that so many 7,000 men and women have died on the global war on terror ever since. So I want them to feel that when they put their hand on that steel, and that's why it is so important that it's going around all over the United States. This coming Thursday, we're going to be in, tomorrow, we're going to be in Shanksville, Pennsylvania, where Flight 93, the 40 heroes that took the plane down, Todd Beamer's famous words, let's roll. And here these guys didn't let these hijackers fly it into the Capitol or wherever it was going, maybe the White House, didn't let it go, took the plane down and saved people on the ground. The first heroes of 9/11 were in that Flight 93. And we're going to be there tomorrow with some family members. I walked there. I think you recall this. 5 years ago, I walked from the Pentagon to Shanksville to Ground Zero to commemorate the 20th anniversary of 9/11. And now we're doing this with a piece of steel all across America.
1: Where will you be on 9/11, the 25th anniversary, this fall?
2: So I'm going to answer that by saying where I'm going to be on 9/9 first. On 2 days beforehand, we're going to be down at the White House with the steel, with a couple thousand people, invitation only. And the president is going to be joining us, and we're going to have a ceremony there. From there, we have an honor guard, a motorcade of fire trucks, police cars, motorcycles. They're going to go up Highway 95, Route 95, all the way up to New York. And on 9/11, that piece of steel is going to be with me on the Brooklyn side of in New York. And I'm going to escort it with my family through the tunnel, just like my brother ran through that day, through that tunnel 25 years ago. And we're going to have a beautiful ceremony right there at Ground Zero afterwards. So it's a perfect way to start it. We started at Ground Zero, and we're going to end it at Ground Zero for this piece of steel. And it means a lot to a lot of people. The reaction we're getting, Clay, is overwhelming.
1: We're talking to Frank Siller, Tunnel to Towers. You can join Buck and me in donating to Tunnel to Towers. By the way, President Trump news brief, unexpected, according to Fox News, Trump event in the Oval Office. I would think maybe it would have something to do with Iran. That's just me speculating. But we will follow that if it happens before the end of the program. If it does not, I'm sure Sean Hannity will be talking about it. But since I see that headline come up, you've known President Trump for a long time. Most people out in the audience will not get the opportunity to meet President Trump. They see him from afar. What's he like from your experience, Frank?
2: I'm going to give you just one little quick little story. Somebody was doing a fundraiser at Mar-a-Lago for us about a month ago. And the president was having dinner there. Now, the fundraiser was for Tunnel to Towers. He heard about it. I went up to say hello to him. He was having dinner. He got up and came over to me. He goes, Frank, I understand you have a big event going on downstairs. Let's go down and say hello to them. He goes downstairs. I walked down there with him. Right? I didn't ask him to go down there and talk to everybody and do this. He goes downstairs. He walks in and he starts talking about the Tunnel to Towers Foundation and all the work that we're doing, how we help, you know, those, you know, catastrophically injured service members. We build them smart homes, you know, pay off the mortgages to Gold Star families and fallen first responders. He starts going through the litany of things that the Tunnel to Towers Foundation does. And then he says, and for the 25th year, they have this piece of steel coming all over the United States, and they're coming to the White House. Because I met him in the Oval Office, and I told him about the steel. And I said, Frank, oh, my God, yes, I want this to come to the White House, and it's so important that we do it to make sure we never forget. He lost a lot of friends that day. He's a New Yorker. He's a regular guy. He does so much for so many people, and he's done a lot for the Tunnel to Towers Foundation for sure. He loves America. He cares about those who serve our country and those who serve our community, and he has their back, and he proves it every single day.
1: All right, I'll leave it with this, and you guys do incredible work. And again, Buck and I are going to be doing a bunch to continue to help raise money during this 25th anniversary year. I know you have 7 grandkids. 6 of them are big sports fans. Do any of them have the misfortune to be New York Mets fans?
2: My brother Steven was the biggest New York Mets fan that you can believe. That you could absolutely
1: But you're a
2: believe.
1: Yankees guy, right? You're a Yankees guy.
2: I'm not. I am not a Yankees guy.
1: Oh, I thought you were a Yankees guy.
2: No. I'm not. I don't care about

0: sorry. He did stuff for me, and Terry Collins and John Franco. So we have a lot of big athletes that have done a lot of stuff for us, for the Tunnel to Towers Foundation. I'll tell you what fan I am. I'm a fan for anybody who is willing to help those who need the kind of help that these families need, that pay the ultimate sacrifice for our country, and their families need to be taken care of. And if they're out there trying to help Tunnel to Towers Foundation, because they know we don't waste their money. You donate $11 a month, and we do it on the back of $11 a month. And they're pushing that for us. You know, from Stallone that does it, Mark Wahlberg who does it for, or Kevin James that does it. You know, it's incredible.
1: For people who want to donate, where can they go?
0: T2T.org. It's very simple.
1: T2T.org. By the way, I said that I thought Trump might be having a press conference to talk about the Iran situation. It's actually the UFC. So he's got a bunch of UFC fighters probably for the June event. All right, there you go, Frank. It's going to be a big one on the lawn.
0: I was invited already.
1: That's going to be a heck of one. So that I'm sure he'll address other things, but there is a UFC title belt on the Resolute desk right now for President Trump's press conference. Frank, keep up the good work. We encourage everybody out there, go donate, and we look forward to helping you this fall.
0: Thank you. As always, Clay. God bless.
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4: Todd Stevenson here. 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

0: Welcome back in, Clay Travis, Buck Sexton Show. My thanks to Frank Siller, also to our buddy Jim Jordan, congressman from Ohio. Trump is talking about the UFC 250 event, but we do have record high stock prices. We'll see if he takes questions about anything other than the UFC. I'm sure Sean Hannity will keep you updated on that on many of the same stations. Let me try to hit a bunch of your podcast talkbacks. Many of them are great. Danny in South Carolina, podcast listener D.
1: Clay, this is Danny from South Carolina. I'm going to tell you something, buddy. You are a fool if you are going to go swim in the ocean. Swimming around in a shark's food dish is probably not the ideal situation. Just saying.
0: That is not a bad play. Let's see. Podcast listener Brian in God's country, Franklin, Tennessee, says he liked yesterday's show a lot. A lot of good positive feedback. G.
2: Got to give you guys an A today. It was one of the best shows you guys have ever done. It started with the Tennessee man deadliest catch lobsters. That was awesome, Buck. I was hoping somebody was going to pick up on that.
0: I got to be honest with you. Lobsters, crabs, they're all the same thing. Fran in Bloomfield, New Jersey, WOR, New York City land. What you got for us?
3: Hi, guys. Love the show. Thank you, Buck, for using the proper verbiage when you said, join Buck and me against hate. So many people would have said, join Buck and I. And it's not correct. It's Buck and me. Take out the additional person. Join me in fighting against hate. Join Buck and me.
0: There's a lot of grammar people here, but I do think I've gotten better at I and me. Buck and me, not Buck and I. Podcast listener Kimmy in Virginia says good riddance to the Virginia State Senator being raided today. 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
4: It is the best day ever. 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
0: Oh, there you go, gunpoint.
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16: Iran responds. I'm Carmen Roberts, Fox News. Iranian state news agency reports that Tehran responded today to the latest U.S. peace proposal. Fox's Trey Yingst has more from Tel Aviv.
17: The key issue of the country's nuclear program was not discussed, according to outlets that said the Iranian delegation gave that response to the Pakistanis. Now, this does come after another attack occurred this morning against a cargo ship off the coast of Qatar. An unknown projectile hit the vessel 23 nautical miles northeast of Doha, according to the UK Maritime Agency. The explosion did cause a small fire, but it is under control, according to reports. That incident highlights the latest in a series of events in the Persian Gulf and Strait of Hormuz that show Iran is testing the fragile ceasefire.
16: UAE blames Iran for the attacks. President Trump says despite the flare-up, the ceasefire is still in effect. After more than a month away from home, the remaining passengers of the cruise ship hit by the deadly Hansa virus are finally disembarking and flying to their home countries. The HV Hondias docked today in Spain's Canary Islands.
18: Repatriation flights have already taken off, returning people to Spain's capital of Madrid, France, and Canada. The U.S. State Department says it's also sending a charter plane for the remaining Americans. We've watched small boats take these passengers to the shore, where Spanish officials say a strict process will keep the evacuees away from the public. Spanish health officials said none of them were showing symptoms of the Hanta virus.
16: Fox's CB Cotton reporting the virus killed three people on the ship. And a volcano erupted in Indonesia Friday, killing two hikers from Singapore. Crews found their bodies today locked in an embrace beneath volcanic rock. The hikers disappeared after Mount Dukono erupted, sending ash nearly 6 miles into the sky. 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
7: Thanks, Scott Chan. 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Toll free, it is 800-941-SEAN. If you want to be a part of the program, you know, when you consider what happened at the White House Correspondents' Dinner, and just think about it for a second. And you think about the other two attempts on Donald Trump's life, and you think about Charlie Kirk. Then you think about the rhetoric of the left, and we played a lot of it. And, you know, a person that has emerged as a sought after endorser for Democrats, prominent Democrats, you know, people like Elizabeth Warren and Bernie Sanders and a lot of congressional candidates and a lot of squad members and so on and so forth, is this guy Hassan Piker. We've talked about him. America deserved 9/11. I don't care that people got raped on October 7th. Here is what he said about my senator, Rick Scott.
4: If you cared about Medicare fraud or Medicaid fraud, you would kill Rick Scott, okay?
7: Okay, joining us now, my senator from the free state of Florida, Rick Scott, is with us. First of all, I'm sorry that you and your family had to hear that. However, how is it you can make a terroristic threat like that and not be held accountable?
8: It makes no sense. I mean, Sean, it's worse than that. This guy wants me murdered. He wants every capitalist murdered. He said America deserved 9/11. He hates Israel. He's anti-Semitic. And guess what? He's invited to go give a speech at Yale with our and think that we probably give them, what, $1 billion a year or something like the University of Michigan? I mean, this is crazy. And then Democrats go campaign with this guy. The Senate, one of the Senate candidates in Michigan campaigned with him. That other House members went down to Cuba to sponsor the, you know, to help the Cuban regime, which is destroying their citizens. I mean, this country's got to wake up and say, I don't want to be around people like this. This is disgusting. He's a disgusting person. Nobody should be around him. But he's now becoming the face like Mondami of the Democrat Party.
7: Look at your fellow senators that are seeking his endorsement and praising this guy and fundraising off this guy and fundraising with this guy. I mean, have you spoken to any of them about it?
8: Oh, I brought it up, but nobody cares. You know, the Democrat Party has become the party that hates this country. They hate this country. They want to destroy every business person. They hate capitalism, right? They hate Israel. They hate Jews. I mean, it's a party of hate. Why do they want to destroy the country that they grew up in? They gave them all the opportunities that they have. Why don't they go move to Iran? Why don't they go move to Cuba or Venezuela or communist China? They all go out and defend all these horrible regimes. Why don't they move there? Don't come and destroy our country that we love.
7: That's such a good point. Let me go to Iran, where the president now announced a policy where we will be escorting tankers through the Strait of Hormuz. And, you know, obviously, it looks like there's going to be a flare up of tensions. If that happens, I am pretty confident at that point, President Trump will finish them off. Scott Bessent, the Treasury Secretary, has said we're suffocating Iran economically and that they're not able to pay their soldiers. And it's getting worse by the day. That part we know. They have their currency is worth zero. There is a food shortage, a 200% inflation rate. And, you know, they seem on the verge of economic collapse because they're losing $400 or $500 million a day. I think it's got to be that plus more military action by the president. But that's my personal opinion. Not that he's listening to me. But here's what Scott Bessent said.
3: We are suffocating the regime, and they are not able to pay their soldiers. This is a real economic blockade, and it is in all parts of government, all hands on deck. It is the blockade that our great Navy is doing. No ships are getting through, and we have upped the pressure on anyone trying to remit money into Iran to help the IRGC. And they are corrupt institution. They've been stealing from the Iranian people for years. They have money offshore. We've tracked that down. We will continue to track that down. And we're going to preserve those assets for the Iranian people on the other side of this conflict.
7: Okay. He also further went on to say, and I want to play this for you, that they have gotten a pittance of Hormuz tolls or tariffs that they've been charging. And you know, he thinks that we're getting very close to the point where if they have to shut down or cap those oil wells, that would mean when they ever do reopen them, which I assume would happen one day, they will be producing at best 50-55% of what their former capacity was, which means a major economic loss long term for them. Here's what he said.
3: Yeah, the Iranians, it reminds me that they're kind of like the Keystone Cops here. It reminds me of Baghdad Bob back the during the Iraqi war. You had the guy kind of spouting nonsense while the tanks were driving around behind him. And you know, the Iranians are like this. They're not tolling the strait. We think that they've gotten less than 1.3 million in tolls, which is a pittance on their previous daily oil revenues.
7: And that could be catastrophic, Senator Scott.
8: Well, thank God for President Trump. I mean, finally, we have a president that gives a damn about Americans. The Iranian regime has been killing Americans for 47 years. They kill their own people. They cause all this unrest in the Middle East and try to do it around the world. So finally, we got a president that's going to stand up to him. So I'm very appreciative of what Trump's doing. He's trying to do it. He's trying to do it without losing American lives. Right. He's trying to bring allies along. So but enough of appeasing. And this president's doing the right thing. I hope that they come to their senses. It's the only way this is going to end is when the Iranian regime comes to their senses. And the only way that's going to happen is you got to do what Trump's doing. Restrict their resources. No money, no oil money, nothing. And so maybe in that point, maybe the people will be able to rise up. It's hard for me to believe that the Iranian Revolutionary Military Guard's ever going to come to their senses. Our dialogue. So it's going to have to be the people of Iran that are going to come up and say, enough's enough. This is going to be over.
7: I know there have been attempts to try to arm the people. I think that's the best case scenario, but apparently it's proven to be more difficult than people think. And you don't win revolutions with slingshots. And the IRGC seems very loyal to the old regime's way of thinking. But I've got to imagine as they stop getting paid, they're going to get frustrated within their own ranks and probably start turning on each other. No,
8: that's what you hope. I mean, you hope for the best for the Iranian people. But the most important thing, keep Americans alive and safe. That's what this president's doing. No nuclear weapons, no ballistic missiles. Keep this country safe. So that's exactly what he's doing. He's doing his job. That's what his job is as commander in chief. So I'm very proud of what the president's been doing.
7: So when I spoke to the president last week, I asked him how long he's going to wait in terms of letting the blockade work and just wearing them down economically. And he said, Sean, I have the military option. I can wipe out Kargil and I can wipe out their entire economy. And I said, I know, probably in less than 15 minutes. He goes, probably less than five. So that option is on the table. And the president did say the quiet part out loud last week that the reason he's choosing not to go that route now is to give whatever emerging leadership is there time to organize themselves. Otherwise, the Iranian people will be left with no economy at all whatsoever. And we're talking about 90 plus million people. Do you agree with that decision?
8: Absolutely. I think the president's done this right. The Iranian Revolution Guard knows they cannot stand up to the American military. So they hopefully will come to their senses, but he's doing that. He's stopping their resources. So, I mean, he's doing the right stuff. Now you still have to deal with what's the regime going to do? Who actually is in charge? So this is not what Trump's trying to do is not easy. No one's even tried this. right? Obama just sent him checks, so Biden didn't do anything. So Trump's doing the hard stuff, and it's going to pay dividends long term. It's going to save America.
7: How do you see this in the end playing out? The way I see it is we win, they lose. And for people that are worried, well, the longer this goes on, the more difficult it is for the president in the midterms. I think oil prices will come down quickly. I think it'll have a minimal effect on the economy. And I think the president built the foundation for a strong economy in his first year.
8: Well, look, Trump's doing the right thing. He's trying to keep oil prices down. And by the way, any Democrat that complains, they tried to push oil prices up. I mean, they tried to shut down all oil and gas production in this country. So he's doing the right thing, protect American lives, do everything he can to keep prices down as much as possible. The American people are smart. We're going to have a great November because the American people know the difference. If you want to vote for a Democrat, what you're voting for is open borders. Okay. They support criminals. They don't support Americans. They support illegal aliens. They want a bad economy. They don't care about your kids' education. They don't care about your safety. If that's what you want, you vote for a Democrat. If you want the opposite, you vote for a Republican.
7: How do you see this playing out? I mean, the one thing that keeps coming up in poll after poll, I mean, you see this because you're dealing with these people every day. The old Democratic Party that we once knew seems to be dead, gone, and buried. I mean, are you sensing that when you talk to Democrats? Are they buying into this radicalization? Are they too timid to take it on? Do they fear they will be challenged? I mean, what's going on behind the scenes?
8: Well, Chuck Schumer is scared to death of AOC and Mandami. All right, that's who AOC and Mandami run the party. So Chuck Schumer's scared to death of getting a primary for them. So whatever they do, how as far left as they want to go, they want to tax the rich, they want to destroy the economy. He has to be all in from his mind because he doesn't want to lose a primary. Because in D.C., all these people want to do is get reelected. They don't have a purpose other than their own preservation. So I don't see how that's going to get better. Nobody's willing to stand up against Schumer's radical move to the left. Not one Democrat senator is willing to stand up. So you get Fetterman a little bit on Israel and anti-Semitism, but all the rest of the stuff, he votes exactly with Schumer.
7: Well, you have him on borders also.
8: Yep.
7: I mean, he's been supportive there. Do you have a relationship with him?
8: Yeah, I talked to him. But remember, you have to look at how people voted. Rhetoric is one thing. Going on TV and saying one thing. How do they vote? The only thing that matters up when you're in Congress is when you had the opportunity to take a vote, not what you said on TV, but how did you vote?
7: That's a good point. All right, quick break. More with Senator Rick Scott on the other side. Then your call's coming up this Monday, 800-941-SHAWN, if you want to be a part of the program as we continue.
9: Question. How many liberals does it take to make a common sense statement? Yep, you're right. Fake news, not even possible. 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

0: right, we continue now. Senator Rick Scott, the great state of Florida, the free state of Florida, my senator. All right, so you have this mini reconciliation bill that's going to pass. It seems limited in scope. How far will it go? Will it eventually include the SAVE Act? Is the Department of Homeland Security now fully funded? And that would include FEMA, the Secret Service, et cetera.
1: Well, everybody got funded for this fiscal year other than CBP and ICE. Right. With the reconciliation, which only takes 50 Republican votes, we will fund ICE and CBP. The goal is for the rest of Trump's term. Right. The only way we get anything in the Save America Act done is either we've got to either force the talking filibuster, get rid of the filibuster altogether so we can pass things with 50 votes. The only thing we can do in the reconciliation package is create carrots and sticks, financial carrots and sticks. Oh, we'll pay states money if they do voter ID. We'll pay people this, or we won't give you money if you do certain things. That's not the same as passing the Save America Act, which says you have to show your ID when you vote, which most Americans, over 80% of Americans want. You've got to prove you're American citizen to register to vote. So that's what the Save America Act would do. It's so simple. Americans love it. But the only people who don't is Democrats, because they know the Democrats in D.C. realize with their radical policies, they could not win election. They've got to have illegal aliens voting for them to win.
0: But isn't the reality you don't have the votes to get rid of the filibuster? Isn't it true you don't have the votes to get the SAVE Act passed?
1: Not today. But just remember, a year ago at this point, we wouldn't change the rules to get nominees done. But over time, Republicans came to their senses and everybody supported getting rid of the filibuster on nominations, because what was happening is none of Trump's nominations, hardly any, were getting done. So when everybody understands that the Democrats are not going to allow us to pass budgets that make sense, pass any legislation, I hope that everybody will come to their senses and say, "What? Do we want to get rid of the talking filibuster? No. But if we're not going to enforce the talking filibuster, then we're going to have to get rid of it. Like, just make people talk. The filibuster was always just make people talk. When you finish and you got tired of talking, we took a vote. Clarence Thomas, I think, got 52 votes. The filibuster rules were 60. But back then, they let people talk, and then you had a vote. What Schumer's doing is saying, no, we're not going to talk, and it's going to take 60 votes to get out of this filibuster, where that's not how this was set up. It was always only 50 votes to pass legislation.
0: All right, Senator Rick Scott from my free state of Florida, sir, we appreciate you. Great job you're doing. Thank you. 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Anyway, 800-941-SHAWN is on number. 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
0: Born on America's darkest day, September 11th, 01, the Tunnel to Towers Foundation has been helping American heroes ever since. Heroes like Fire Captain Andrew Donner, inspired by the bravery of New York City firefighters on 9/11, Andrew devoted his life to serving his community. He rose through the ranks of his fire department, training rigorously and leading with courage. And after a very brave battle, Andrew lost his life to lung cancer caused by occupational toxins. Now, the 25th anniversary of 9/11, Andrew's story is a reminder of the profound impact that day has had on our nation, our heroes, and their families. 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
8: Kathleen Maloney, 17 Americans aboard the cruise ship hit by a hantavirus outbreak will be quarantined in Nebraska. 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
9: This is one that has very limited ability to be transmitted person to person. In fact, it's a rare exception. 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
8: 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As President Trump prepares for a summit with China later this week, Republican Senator Pete Ricketts tells Fox's The Sunday Briefing.
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4: Deep State Gate, reporting and investigating the stories that matter to you. Sean Hannity is on right now.
5: All right, the president now is taking the events in Iran to the next level. The U.S. Navy escorting ships through the Strait of Hormuz. Is it risky? Yes. Do I think the president's plan B is to obliterate them? I do. Will the Iranians fall into the trap? We'll see. Only time will tell. But as the president rightly has been saying, the Iranians are fighting themselves more than they're fighting anybody else. And there has not been one group of leadership to emerge to actually have a real negotiation with. Here's what he said.
6: We're doing everything in terms of negotiate right now. In terms of the negotiation telephonically, they've made strides, but I'm not sure if they ever get there. There's tremendous discord. They're having a tremendous problem getting along with each other in Iran. The leadership is very disjointed. It's got two to three groups, maybe four, and it's a very disjointed leadership. And with that being said, they all want to make a deal, but they're all messed up.
5: It's pretty messed up. Anyway, here to analyze what's going to happen next, we have Ambassador Nathan Sales. Now, he did serve in the first Trump administration as the ambassador at large for counterterrorism and acting undersecretary of state. I understand what the president is doing. I understand the situation he's dealing with. I understand also, because I had the conversation with him, that he can obliterate them in 15 minutes or less. So that option always remains on the table. However, I get a little nervous when American ships are escorting other ships through the Strait of Hormuz, knowing the short distance at its narrowest point is, what, 20, 24 miles, something like that.
7: Yes, Sean, thanks for having me on. The situation today is obviously very fluid. The U.S. announced that we were going to be reopening the strait and working with commercial shipping companies to reduce the risk that their cargoes and crews face. We're also seeing Iran lashing out. Who in Iran? It's actually not clear who's responsible for making these decisions to attack ships in the Gulf and to launch drones at the United Arab Emirates. Are these rogue commanders on the front line who have taken matters into their own hands, or is this a strategic decision that's made by leadership, such as it is, leadership that's remaining in Tehran? So we've got to watch the situation very, very closely. I think the overall picture here, what the president is trying to do is maximize his leverage over the Iranian regime using all of the instruments of American power, diplomatic, economic, and military, to coerce the mullahs to the table to get a good deal. It looked yesterday as though we were starting to see some progress. The Iranians were starting to say, okay, well, maybe we'll give up nuclear enrichment for 15 years. And previously, they only said five. Now, 15 is still way too short, but the fact that they were willing to move a little bit in the right direction suggests that they were starting to feel the heat of the economic blockade. So there's a lot of moving parts here. Let's watch the situation very carefully.
5: All right. Scott Bessent said we're suffocating them economically and they're not able to pay their soldiers. He's also saying that Iran has gotten a pittance of Hormuz tolls. They're losing, we're told, between $400 and $500 million a day, and their ability to store the oil that they are currently pumping is running out very quickly, which would mean they'd have to cap those oil wells, which would mean if they ever do reopen them, probably they'd be at best 50-60% capacity of where they are today. Not a good option for them.
7: No, not at all. And that's really the economic leverage that the United States has over Iran right now. We have their economy in a vice grip. So much of their economic strength, or such as it is dependent on oil revenues. If you turn that off, their economy craters. And their economy is not in great shape to begin with. They've been mismanaged for 40 years, 50 years. They faced decades of American sanctions pressure. The war has completely obliterated their industrial base. And so their ability to weather economic storms like we unleashed with this blockade is very, very limited. And so it's ultimately a question of who's going to blink first. The Iranians think they can outlast the United States. And President Trump is looking at their fragile economy and saying, I've got all the cards. I've got all the time. So that's the question is, over the next couple of weeks, is the Iranian regime going to continue to feel that economic pressure and ultimately blink and come to the table for a good deal?
5: What is your best guess? I mean, at this point, we don't even know who's in charge. I know that they are fighting for that leadership role. They seem to have no concern at all about any impact on the Iranian people. The one thing that I wish has happened, and they've not been able to accomplish at this point, and maybe they will be able to accomplish it, is arming the Iranian people.
7: Yeah, the Iranian regime has no regard for the Iranian people. The Iranian people have been victimized by this regime for the past 50-some years. And most recently, they killed about 40,000 of them. So American pressure on the regime has to be to impose costs that actually matter to the regime, not costs that are going to be borne by the Iranian people. And that's why I'm glad that the president moved off of his earlier threats to target a lot of Iranian energy infrastructure and transportation infrastructure. That's going to disproportionately hurt the people of Iran. And if you ask the leaders in Tehran whether they care, the answer is going to be a big fat no. What they care about is regime continuity. They care about their ability.
5: But they can say they don't care, but at that point, then their days are numbered. I mean, things are already bad enough. Half their workforce is out of work. Reports are that the IRGC is not getting paid. Reports are their currency is down to zero. Reports of a 200% inflation rate. Reports of food and shortages of other goods and services. So the Iranian people, and if they're not paying the Iranian Revolutionary Guard forces, they're going to start to rebel too.
7: Yeah, that's a real risk that the leaders have to worry about in Tehran, because the economic pressure we're applying directed at regime targets can create fissures within the regime, can create factions. It's a smart way to exploit divisions within the regime and cause them to turn against one another. And another thing that happens is if you're squeezing the pocketbooks of the Revolutionary Guard Corps and they're not getting paid, Sean, as you said, maybe they start to consider alternatives. Maybe not the leaders who are super ideological and committed to Shia revolutionaryism around the world, but what about the rank and file who saw, well, you know, this might be a good way to get ahead in life and make a good buck. Those folks who are more monetarily motivated, maybe the loss of a paycheck causes them to consider alternatives.
5: What about these other countries that are way more dependent on the Strait of Hormuz than we are? We're not dependent on the Strait being open at all. I mean, why doesn't France and Western European countries that do rely on energy coming out of the Strait, why don't they get involved?
7: Yeah, I'd like to see more from our European friends. They get about 25% of their energy, I think, from the Strait of Hormuz. We get about 10 or less. So the Europeans certainly have skin in the game. Now, the Brits have talked about a maritime coalition to keep the Strait open. I think that's valuable. I think we should encourage that and be grateful for it. All that said, it would be nice to see more effort and to see it sooner so that it comes at a time when it actually matters the most, which is right now when the Iranians are taking shots at a Korean ship, an Emirati ship. And it's not just the Europeans who we'd like to see stand up and be counted. The Gulf partners of ours have a huge economic interest in continuing to be able to export through the strait. And our Asian friends, South Korea, Japan, and others, have a huge interest in being able to import oil. So we'd like to see some help from those guys as well.
5: Where's China in all of this? Because they get a lot of their oil through that strait.
7: Yeah, and China has really been a huge beneficiary of Iranian oil over the past number of years because the Iranians have a hard time selling it on the open market thanks to American sanctions, but the Chinese Communist Party is perfectly happy to take a discount. So China and Iran are inextricably linked. They have economic ties. They increasingly have military ties. A lot of the military equipment that our forces were able to go in and destroy during the opening hours and days of the campaign were Chinese. So we have to wonder whether Xi Jinping has a lot of confidence in the ability of his equipment to withstand American military might. But what we need to do is try and separate China as much as we can from Iran. Don't provide them intelligence information. Don't provide them with dual use capabilities that could be used for military purposes in Iran. Certainly don't provide them with weapons. I have to imagine that that's a key message that the president and his team are delivering to Xi Jinping in advance of a meeting in the upcoming weeks or months.
5: I think it's probably next week. I'm scheduled to go myself, so I might be there. Wish me luck getting in and out of China if I go. Well, I am on Air Force One, so I should be fairly protected, I'm hoping. But you never know. But it is China. But the Iranians have been getting help from the Chinese, from the Russians, and the North Koreans. That's where a lot of their weaponry came from. Now, if I'm China, and I'm Russia, and I'm North Korea, and I watch the obliteration of all of our missile defense system, ballistic missile defense system, air defense systems, and nuclear systems that I'm sure they assisted with, what are they thinking at this point? Are they thinking, wow, we underestimated America's military might?
7: I think the overwhelming dominance of the American military in this campaign is going to send a clear deterrent signal to Russia and a clear deterrent signal to China. How confident is Russia about, in the future, God forbid, picking a fight with NATO, not just Ukraine, but actually fighting against NATO, when he's seen what American military capabilities look like in Iran?
5: I'm not sure NATO is going to exist when this is all said and done.
7: Right. Well, you know, the Eastern Front countries, Poland, the Balts, the Romanians, these guys are super committed to the alliance, and they're putting their money where their mouth is because they realize that it's on them, first and foremost, to defend their homelands against the Russian threat. And so,
5: I could see us going into bilateral negotiations and agreements with those countries that have been loyal and have been supportive, and basically saying goodbye to Spain and France, maybe even Great Britain, Italy, that have not been supportive, that have frankly undermined our efforts.
7: Yeah, there's a lot of Western European countries that have yet to get true religion. Spain is at the top of the list. Spain has said they're not going to spend the requisite 5% of gross domestic product on military spending. And the reason is because we choose not to make this sacrifice. I think that's a direct quote from Pedro Sanchez, the leader of Spain. And when an American hears that, what they think is, well, why should we make a sacrifice for Spain if the Spanish are not going to make a sacrifice to defend their own country? Now, that's not...
5: Well, I don't think we should, do you?
7: Yep. Well, no, I mean, NATO is, before you get to Article 5, collective self-defense, you have Article 2, and that talks about readiness and preparedness. And if you're not prepared to invest in your own capabilities and your own defense, it's not reasonable to expect other countries to make up that slack. So clearly, one of the key things that's come out of President Trump's two terms is more and more NATO allies stepping up. Not everybody is stepping up, and we need to see more of it.
5: Oh, it's going to be interesting to watch this play out. We appreciate your time. Ambassador Nathan Sales, thank you.
7: Thank you, Sean.
5: 800-941-SEAN if you want to be a part of the program.
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1: Get back to our busy phones, 800-941-SEAN, if you want to be a part of the program. Stacy, my free state of Florida. Stacy, how are you? Glad you called.
21: I am great. How are you, Sean?
1: I'm good. Thank you.
21: I have a two-part question.

0: The first one is, why are we knee deep in the Strait? When we know once we open it up, Iran will be continuing its business with China. Iran's a huge supplier of China and oil. My other one is if the Strait isn't that important to the United States as getting our crude oil, so forth, why is our oil and our gas prices so high?
1: Well, it is temporarily because world markets do impact local markets, and that's just simple economics. But once this is over, and I do believe it will come to an end sooner than later, I think that those prices will come down rather precipitously, and I think it's going to happen quickly, and I think it'll be good for everybody. And the reality is that we're impacted by the price of oil worldwide, regardless of our ability to be energy dominant, energy independent. And look, the president is trying to accomplish something here without using the nuclear option. And I'm not talking about nuclear weapons, without going scorched earth on Iran. That option remains on the table. It's always remained on the table, but the president, and he even said so last week, for humanitarian purposes, he's not chosen that route yet, but it may come down to that. If the Iranians, whoever may be in charge, whatever fourth, fifth tier, layer of leadership that is calling the shots there, if they're stupid enough to take us on in the Strait of Hormuz, I think they will seal their own fate, and then I think this will come to a quick end.
0: Very well, very well. And you had also mentioned during your show is arming the people might be the answer for them to fix their own country is what I believe is maybe we should look at that when all this.
1: Well, they have been looking at it. There have been attempts to make it happen. Unfortunately, you're dealing with a lot of unsavory characters. And my understanding is that, for example, working with the Kurds, they were stealing 90% of the weapons. So that's not helpful. Whether we can find a different path to get arms into the hands of the Iranian people and they can be the masters of their own destiny. It's proven difficult, but I'm sure we could probably come up with an alternative plan, and I would expect that to happen. You can't win a revolution with a slingshot.
0: Not. I do appreciate your time and have a great day.
1: I appreciate your call. 800-941-SEAN is our number this Monday. Quick break, right back, and more of your calls coming up straight ahead.
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1: You know, there's a Jewish woman named Esther that I'd like to tell you about. 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
14: Easing pain at the pump. I'm Kathleen Maloney, Fox News. The U.S. Secretary of Energy says there is a step that can be taken to bring down gas prices caused by the conflict in Iran. Here's Fox's Gernal Scott.
15: Secretary Chris Wright said suspending the federal gas tax is an option on the table to lower high gas prices. But the main goal is still to end Iran's nuclear ambitions.
16: Meaning lower energy prices for Americans and the rest of the world. Long term, this is a great move. Short term, it's causing some discomfort.
15: New Jersey Democratic Senator Cory Booker said he fears President Trump not ending the war will extend high prices for months.
17: That pain is going to continue to be felt by people he promised to lower prices for and keep us out of foreign entanglements.
15: Both were on NBC's Meet the Press. The U.S. and Israel's joint assault on Iran began at the end of February. Gernal Scott, Fox News.
14: After more than a month away, the passengers of a cruise ship where a series of deadly hantavirus cases broke out are headed home. Fox's C.B. Cotton with the latest.
18: Global health leaders say some of the ship's passengers have already landed back in their home countries of Spain and France. We know a repatriation flight from the U.S. State Department is expected to arrive. So new video shows some of the first passengers stepping off the ship, all covered head to toe in protective gear. Small boats ferried the evacuees from the vessel to the shore, where Spanish authorities say an intense containment operation is in place to keep these passengers separated from the public. Around 150 people were still on board when the ship anchored this morning in Spain's Canary Islands. Spanish health officials said none were showing signs of the hantavirus, which are described as flu-like symptoms.
14: Now, health officials say the outbreak will not lead to another pandemic like coronavirus in 2020. 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

0: I mean the train, Gavin. 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
7: Thanks, Scott Shannon. 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Toll free, it is 800-941-SEAN. If you want to be a part of the program, we're getting reports almost now on a daily basis that you have elected Democrats that are doing everything within their power in terms of aiding and abetting lawbreaking and obstructing the work of immigration enforcement and ICE enforcement. Now there is a new investigation into corrupt states, Virginia, Pennsylvania, Arlington, and it's only getting worse. And the question is, how much longer are these elected officials going to get away with aiding and abetting in the law breaking? Now, if you look at, for example, Philadelphia and the district attorney there, Larry Krasner, you know, he's threatening to arrest ICE agents working at airports who break the law, according to him. Meanwhile, they're not breaking the law. They're enforcing the law. Listen.
8: This is how it works. You commit crimes within the jurisdiction that is the city and county of Philadelphia, I prosecute you. That is how it works. No, I don't take a phone call from the president saying let him go. No, the president cannot pardon you. I'll say it again. The president cannot pardon you. And yes, I will put you in handcuffs, and I will put you in a courtroom, and if necessary, I will put you in a jail cell. If you decide to make the terrazzo floor of this airport anything like what you did in the streets of Minneapolis, which involved the criminal homicide of unarmed, innocent people. We are not having that here.
7: Never mind the thousands and thousands of people that ICE has taken off the street. They are arresting known terrorists and murderers and child molesters and other violent criminals and cartel members and gang members, and they don't get an ounce of credit from any of these people. In other words, they're making cities and towns safe and secure. But finally, people are doing something about it. Congressman Jim Jordan, chairman of the all-powerful House Judiciary Committee, is with us with a new investigation into these corrupt states. What can be done about it? Because they're now targeting, for example, all three of Arlington in Virginia, their main criminal justice agencies and local policies that restrict contact with immigration enforcement. I mean, how is that possible when this is, you know, we have the Supremacy Clause to the Constitution. The Supremacy Clause is clear that federal laws are enforced by the federal government, not by local jurisdictions. Anyway, Congressman Jordan of Ohio is with us. Sir, how are you?
9: I'm doing fine, Sean, and you explained it well. And listen to Krasner, it's like he cares more about protecting illegal migrants than he does about the citizens that he's supposed to be serving. I mean, that is the bottom line, and that's exactly what happens in these sanctuary jurisdictions. So we're looking at Arlington, Philadelphia. But remember, Sean, almost a third of the country now lives in a sanctuary jurisdiction. I mean, because you've got 18 of the big blue cities, 11 states, 3 counties, District of Columbia, sanctuary.
7: Wait a minute. What percentage now live under sanctuary protections?
9: 31.5. Almost a third of this nation live in a sanctuary jurisdiction where the politicians tell local law enforcement not to work with federal law enforcement when it comes to enforcing federal law. Now, we passed a bill out of our committee. We're going to have it on the House floor, I think, real soon and pass it out of the House that does away with it. It says we're not going to give you grant dollars for your sanctuary jurisdiction. We're going to give immunity to local law enforcement who want to work with federal law enforcement. And you got politicians, left-wing politicians who say otherwise. And we're going to say to this, think about this. In 2025, 17,000 times a detainer was not honored. They let out a bad guy, an illegal migrant who had done some crime, some other crime, and he goes out and commits another crime against an American citizen. 17,864 times that happened. And we're going to say to those individuals who were harmed, you have recourse now to bring a cause of action against that entity, that city, or that state that's a sanctuary jurisdiction. So that's how bad this problem is and how these left-wing policies are hurting American citizens.
7: Well, I love the cause of action, and I like that people will have the option of being able to remedy, you know, a wrong such as this, but it's institutionalized, is what you're describing here. How is it that these elected officials get away with aiding and abetting in the law breaking, and how come they're not held accountable? But let's put it this way. If I were to protect somebody in this country illegally, what would happen to me?
9: Yeah, we'd all be in trouble. And I do think that the Justice Department is going to start looking at this in that light. We're going to have the hearings. We're going to do our oversight work. We can't prosecute. We've had this conversation many times before, Sean. We can't prosecute everyone. You know that. But what we can do is get the facts out there and highlight what's going on, and then look at legislation like the bill I just described that we've already passed through our committee and are going to move on the House floor with it real soon. So yeah, that's what we can do in the House. But and then also just talk about how ridiculous. Most people, I think, in this country don't realize that a third of the population lives in a sanctuary jurisdiction where they're not honoring a detainer. When ICE finds out there's an illegal migrant in the local detention center who's committed a crime, another crime, and they say, hey, if you're going to let this individual out, give us a heads up. And Krasner in Philadelphia won't do it, and folks in Arlington won't do it. No, they let them out on the street, and they do terrible things. As I said, 17,000 times, over 17,000 times in 2025, where a citizen was harmed by someone where they could have just turned them over to ICE, and the ICE would have deported them. But no, we're going to let them out on the street because of this left-wing ideology, and they're going to harm American citizens. That's what's got to stop.
7: So whatever happens really is because of their actions. Okay, so you can hold the jurisdiction, I guess, responsible. There'll now be remedy and recourse for people. But the question is, what happens to the people that are making the decisions and making the threats against ICE agents? Now, to the credit of Tom Homan, and I've interviewed him many times about it, he's not swayed in any way, shape, manner, or form. As a matter of fact, when these threats are usually made, he shows up in their city the next day and lets them know, sorry, there's a new sheriff in town. You don't get to tell me what to do.
9: Yeah, but at some point, you have to have the local voters say enough is enough. We're not going to tolerate our local DA, our local police chief, or whatever. We're not going to tolerate them going against the will of the people and letting bad guys onto our streets. And they're going to have to elect someone who says no. We're going to enforce the law, and we're going to work with federal law enforcement when it comes to enforcing federal law. So that's the ultimate remedy. And I do think more and more of these communities are saying, but wait a minute, this is ridiculous. This is crazy. We're not going to tolerate it anymore.
7: All right. You have sent a number of letters to the Arlington County Police Department, the Arlington County Sheriff's Office, the Arlington Commonwealth's Attorney's Office. You did send a letter to this guy Krasner in Philly because instead of complying with simple ICE detainers, they're choosing to put, quote, so-called rights of illegal immigrants that didn't respect our laws, borders, and sovereignty that are in the country illegally and then committing more crimes when they get here. So what is the next steps to this? I mean, they come before a committee, have a hearing, and nothing gets done? Or is it time now to maybe prosecute those people that refuse to enforce the law and aid and abet in the law breaking?
9: Yeah, and I think that it may in fact be time for that. I leave that question to Attorney General Blanche, who I think is doing an outstanding job. He might have, you think about what he did with Southern Poverty Law Center, what we learned from them, what he did with Mr. Comey, who threatened the President of the United States. I'll leave that to Todd. What we can do is continue to do oversight, get the facts, call these guys in for hearings, raise attention to this issue. Hopefully that has an impact on the voters in their respective jurisdiction, and then pass legislation. And frankly, maybe limit the amount of money these guys get from the federal grant programs and federal money that is given to these communities who apply for these certain grants. Maybe we got to start using the power of the purse a little bit more as well. So all those are the remedies we have in the legislative branch, and we intend to exercise all of them.
7: All right. While I have you on the phone, let me shift gears on you a little bit. The president's blockade has been working very effectively. It seems that if the Iranians keep sending out these small little pontoon boats that they have left because they don't have a navy anymore, and try to disrupt the free flow of oil at market prices in the Strait of Hormuz, it seems that the next step is that the president is not going to wait and stand back much longer, and that there'll be more strikes on Iran. Do you think it needs to be blockade, embargo plus? Do you think the president needs to now reconsider going back militarily? And how far should he go if he wipes out the infrastructure? And the president told me this personally. He feels like, well, that will remove any possibility that the Iranian people, some 90 plus million of them, will ever have a chance to rebuild their economy. What are your thoughts?
9: Well, I think whatever it takes to achieve the goal, the president is more than any elected official, certainly in our lifetime, does what he said he was going to do. And he told the American people, I am not going to let Iran get a nuclear weapon. We cannot have this regime get there. So whatever tactics, strategy, whatever missions they have to do to accomplish that goal, that's what I'm for. Because this regime, I think we talked about this before, Sean, in Iran, wrestling is huge. And this regime is so evil, they took their 19-year-old junior champion, according to press reports, and they hung this individual in a public square to send a message. We don't care if he's our star athlete in our key sport. We are going to show you that we're in charge. That is how evil they are. So you cannot let them get a nuclear weapon. President Trump understands that. I think most Americans with common sense understand that. And I'm for whatever it takes to accomplish that goal. The other goals that have been talked about, that's different. Change everything else, but you cannot let them get a nuclear weapon for the safety of Americans, Israelis, and for everyone around the world. You just cannot let that happen.
7: All right, quick break. More with Congressman Jim Jordan, chairman of the House Judiciary Committee on the other side. Then we'll get to your calls coming up, 800-941-SHAWN, if you want to be a part of the program as we continue.
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17: 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Are you being a good steward?
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0: We continue with Jim Jordan. He's the chairman of the House Judiciary Committee, congressman from Ohio. You know what I find remarkable in all of this? And I've listened to a lot of commentary, and there's so much fake news out there. I mean, you've got two news channels that just peddle propaganda. Then you've got this whole, you know, isolationist podcast wing that are perfectly fine with the notion that our children and grandchildren will inherit a world with a nuclear armed Iran. I don't think that goes very well with radical Islamists that think that virgins await them in heaven if they kill innocent men, women, and children. That is an existential threat. We also learned in this process that their ballistic missile range is much further than anybody ever believed it to be, which means they have the ability now to strike cities like Paris and London and other European countries, which then, you know, begs the question, why haven't these European countries gotten involved? And why don't they have the moral clarity and what the future of NATO will be at the end of this?
1: Yeah, I mean, they didn't get involved because it's easier not to. It's always the United States that does the tough work, and particularly when you have a president like President Trump, who is a guy who does what he said he's going to do. So I think that's been the concern. Let's hope they understand that the threat is real to them. I mean, the weapons Iran's going to get, Europe's a lot closer than the United States of America, and I think they should recognize that fact. What I know is this president keeps his word. This president told the American people, I will cut your taxes, largest tax cut in American history. He did it. This president said, I will secure the border. He did it. I still remember that joint address to Congress last year when he said, you know, everyone thought you needed a new law to secure the border. Turned out all you needed was a new president. And then this president said he would not let Iran get a nuclear weapon. And he's determined to do what he said because it's for the good of this country and, frankly, the good of the world.
0: You know, beyond the interviews that I had with Steve Witkoff on this radio program and on my TV show, and he was negotiating with the Iranians, and they're bragging about their 460 kilograms, about 1,000 pounds of 60% enriched uranium, which can be enriched to weapons grade 90% in less than 12 days. Every single person that actually knows, people that would have access, although they didn't share that part with me, for example, to the presidential daily briefings, where our intelligence community was uniform in their belief and their understanding that they really had it and that this was a clear present danger, not only to the U.S., but to the entire world. And then you have these people spreading these just outright lies. Well, President Trump's only listening to Netanyahu. President Trump's only doing this for Israel. President Trump's listening to Mark Levin and Sean Hannity. And I'm listening to these people and I'm like, are you out of your mind?
1: Yeah.
0: Because we've known President Trump for decades. And I'm like, do you know anything about this man? He listens to everybody. As a matter of fact, some of the people saying it, you know, were pleading with him not to engage in Operation Epic Fury. He listens to everybody.
1: Sure does.
0: But then he does make up his own mind. How come people can't get that part of him?
1: Yeah, no, you've been around. That is exactly how he operates. He gets all the input from everybody. He asks probing questions. What do you think? What do you think? How about this? And then he makes a decision. And he makes a decision, again, in the best interest of the United States. And
0: I wish you would. By the way, I wish you would listen to me more.
1: Yeah. But he also makes...
0: I wish I could just call up the president and say, I think you need to do A, B, and C. I expect it done by noon tomorrow. It's just not how this guy rolls. He does listen to everybody, but then he makes his own mind up. And everybody that knows told me the same thing. This is what they told me. He didn't have a choice.
1: Yep.
0: The people that know, the people that see the intelligence, probably people like you.
1: Well, I listened to your interview with Witkoff. I heard Mark Levin when he had Steve on. And when Steve walked through what him and Jared were doing, everything we offered Iran that was reasonable, that made sense, that any rational person, rational regime would have accepted, when he walked all through it, you're like, he didn't have a choice. Because he told the American people, we're not going to let this regime, 47 years, largest state sponsor of terrorism, doing all the things they've done, we're not going to let them get a nuclear weapon. He had to take that action. And my belief is, do whatever it takes to achieve that objective.
0: And by the way, he's been saying it since 2015, which is in keeping with the Trump doctrine and defeating ISIS and Soleimani and Baghdadi and also Operation Midnight Hammer. Jim Jordan, we appreciate you. House Judiciary Committee Chairman, sir, thank you. Appreciate you. 800-941-SEAN is our number if you want to be a part of the program. If you're paying 70, 80, 90 bucks a month to big wireless companies, AT&T, Verizon, T-Mobile, for unlimited data, that would be insanity. 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
4: Fox News, I'm Carmen Roberts. Iran responds to the U.S. peace plan, but reportedly did not make any comments about its nuclear program, instead concentrating on reopening the Strait of Hormuz. And Democrats, including Senator Cory Booker, are blasting the president's handling of the conflict.
5: This president has no way out. This is going to go on for months, and that pain is going to continue to be felt by people he promised to lower prices for and keep us out of foreign entanglements.
4: Booker on NBC's Meet the Press. Passengers on the Hanta virus-affected cruise ship are finally disembarking.
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7: All right, you ready? 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
23: James Comey, you have the right to remain silent. 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
0: As it relates to where this conflict with Iran is going, I sense military action is now becoming inevitable. I think the Iranians have taken the benevolence of Donald Trump as weakness on, or at least that's their interpretation of it. Plus, they're so crazy and radicalized that I just don't think they quite understand that they've had, you know, 75% of their military targets wiped out. The other 25% are next, and maybe with it, their entire economy. And it probably would take less than 15 minutes to do it all. Now, the chairman of the Joint Chiefs, General Dan Kane, Raising Kane, said earlier today, since the start of the ceasefire, Iran has attacked the U.S. more than 10 times and that they are deliberately attacking their neighbors. Okay, let me interpret this for you before you hear it. That means they're about to get hit. Listen.
24: Since the ceasefire was announced, Iran has fired at commercial vessels 9 times and seized 2 container ships. And they've attacked U.S. forces more than 10 times, all below the threshold of restarting major combat operations at this point. You can also see the group of tankers and cargo vessels in the U.S. blockade line, as I mentioned. As a result of Iran's indiscriminate attacks across the region, there are currently 22,500 mariners embarked on more than 1,550 commercial vessels trapped in the Arabian Gulf, unable to transit. In addition to shipping, Iran has continued to deliberately attack its neighbors. Just yesterday, Iran attacked Oman once and the UAE 3 times, including an attack on Fujairah oil terminal, which was successfully defeated. They also launched cruise missiles, drones, small boats at U.S. forces defending commercial shipping in the straits, and United States Navy MH-60 helicopters and Army AH-64 Apache helicopters successfully defeated those threats.
0: And the president also said, when he was asked, what does Iran need to do to violate the ceasefire? He says, they know what not to do. Listen.
25: What do they need to do to violate the ceasefire?
26: Well, you'll find out because I'll let you know. They know what to do and they know what to do. And they know what not to do, more importantly, actually. And, they fired them in little boats with pea shooters, you know, the pea shooters, little boat with little, you know why? Because they don't have any boats anymore. Their Navy is comprised of, they call them little boats.
27: Fast,
26: right?
27: Boats or little boats.
26: And they're fast, yeah. They're so fast that that they had 8 of them and they're all gone. And they're fast, but they're not fast like a missile. A missile is slightly faster. They're all gone, so they're looking around for little boats to try and compete with our great Navy.
0: Now, one more cut of the president. He was asked, you know, people in Iran want to protest, but they don't have guns. This is a point I've been raising often. It has been problematic to get guns in the hands of the Iranian people. I know efforts are underway. I don't know the extent of the success of those efforts, but I think that that's going to be a critical part for the Iranian people if they ultimately want to regain their once great culture. The Persian culture is phenomenal. Anyway, here's how that went down.
25: You said recently that if Iranians were armed, they could take over their regime. Do you plan to arm them soon?
26: Well, I don't want to say that, but yeah, people say, why aren't they protesting? They want to protest, but they don't have any guns. So you could have 200,000 people protesting and have five or six sick people with guns. And when they start shooting them right between the eyes and you see a guy fall and another one fall and you have no guns, very few people would be able to stand there.
0: All right. Here to respond to all of this is James Robbins, former special assistant to Defense Secretary Rumsfeld and the Institute of World Politics dean. All right. Well, let's get your take on it. My take is, OK, they pushed it far. They cling to their death cult. They underestimated President Trump before Midnight Hammer. Okay, we know the result, 14 bunker buster bombs. Epic Fury has pretty much wiped out their entire military, and now they're in a power struggle. We don't know who's really in charge. However, there are enough people in charge that are making really dumb decisions that are pretty much going to force President Trump's hand, that it's going to be blockade, embargo, plus more military strikes. Your thoughts?
1: Well, Sean, yeah, I think so. Before the 41-day military action, the president said the reason for that was Iran was getting too cute in the negotiations. And he said something similar now, saying that they'll say one thing in public and one thing in private. So I think getting cute with Donald Trump is a mistake on their part. These attacks, we don't know who's ordering them. You know, is it the same people we're negotiating with? Is it some other faction? We don't know. The Joint Chiefs chairman said that it was just like small-scale harassing attacks. But beyond a certain point, if they're going to do that, I think that we're going to strike back, maybe start to hit the bridges and power plants, as the president said, maybe start to hit their oil infrastructure. You know, Karg Island is just sitting there, and we can hit that pretty severely.
0: Well, I mean, that's a question that I have, and this came up a lot on TV last night. If we hit Karg Island, now there's two strategies that have emerged, and I guess it's probably an internal discussion as well. I mean, do we take over Karg Island? If we do that, then that means our military presence would have to remain longer than I think the president would like. Or you just wipe it out. But if you wipe it out, that's 90% of their economy, and that means the Iranian people, some 90 million plus people, won't have an economy to rebuild, at least for another decade.
1: Well, you know, Karg Island doesn't have any intrinsic value to us. I think if we occupied it, we would just be setting up a target. I mean, every drone in Iran would suddenly be aimed at that place. And I don't think that it's worth, you know, one dead Marine to take Karg Island. If we're going to do something to it, we should just bomb it. If yes, it would mean highly disrupting their economy, which is kind of disrupted anyway. I mean, they've got hyperinflation. They can't export anything. They're in dire straits. If it means rebuilding, fine. But it could finally pressure them to either make a deal with us or get the revolution done. But I mean, if the choice is between bombing it or occupying it, the result would be the same either way, except if you occupy it, you're creating a really difficult military situation. So I would just go for the air power solution.
0: Well, the air power seems to have been the most effective. If I had my way, my druthers, what I would be looking for, I mean, we pretty much wiped out three tiers of leadership. And it seems that the most extreme element remains with the Iranian Revolutionary Guard forces or Guard Corps, whichever you prefer, the, you know, IRGC. So my question is, should we be looking to take them out, hoping that more moderate voices might emerge, people that maybe are looking at all the other dead leaders before them thinking, well, I don't want to be next?
1: I don't think you're going to get any moderates out of this regime. I think if there were any moderates, they were purged a long time ago. But you might get some people who are more pragmatic. who don't want to die. I think that's really the key. If the people there right now want to be martyrs, I think that we can accommodate them. You know, let that happen and try to find some people who don't want to be martyrs. But the key is that military force isn't the only thing that we have going for us. Obviously, we're putting on economic pressure. There's a diplomatic track, which who knows, maybe they'll finally wake up to that. There's probably some kind of intelligence activity going on. There are a lot of ways we're putting pressure on this regime and kind of waiting for it to collapse. If we do go to a military option, then yes, definitely, we should add some regime targets to that and just try to get some better decision makers in there. I don't know if it's going to happen anytime soon, but another limited strike, it might get their attention.
0: All right. What about the idea of arming the Iranian people? I know that there have been attempts. My understanding is my sources have told me that they attempted to work through the Kurds, but the Kurds were stealing 90% of the weapons.
1: Yeah, it's too bad if they're doing that, since we've been really good friends with the Kurds. So, you know, they probably shouldn't do that. That's a big mistake on their part. I think that it's...
0: Well, there's so much honesty in that part of the world. I mean, you're really surprised?
1: Yeah, you know, we do what we can do, I guess, with the partners that we have. But one way, I think, would be to encourage army units, like the regular army, not the IRGC, but just the regular Iranian military forces. If we could...
0: Are you talking about the Quds forces or just regular army?
1: No, like just the regular army, like the draftees and the officers who aren't part of the IRGC, but just like the regular part of the army. I mean, this is how the coup happened under Mossadegh. Get those guys to defect. They have weapons. And if they can be convinced that the future of Iran is not this totalitarian theocracy, but, you know, restoring a kind of national pride in Persian culture, maybe those are the kind of people that we can get to do something. Also, if we're seizing the accounts of the IRGC, you know, the private accounts that they have in the West to underwrite the lavish lifestyles of their kids, you know, living in the U.S. or Britain or France, if we can start seizing those accounts and then use that money to buy the arms and underwrite the revolution, I think that would serve two purposes. One, it would get the attention of those leaders whose, you know, fortunes are suddenly vanishing. And secondly, it would give us the money we need to help underwrite this thing.
0: Now, the blockade has been tremendously effective by every objective measure. And according to Scott Bessent, the Treasury Secretary, he's claiming and saying that the Iranians no longer really have any storage capability, which means they're a week, 2 weeks, maybe 3 weeks out of having to cap their oil producing wells, which if they ever reopen them, at best, they could hope for maybe 50% of the capacity that they currently are producing. I'm just not an expert in the field of oil production, but apparently when you cap a well, you never get back to where you were. That's my understanding. The president's talked about it. Scott Bessent has talked extensively about it. So that moment seems to be coming. You would think just from a purely practical standpoint that they would understand that that's not a good situation for them, their economy, their ability to stay in power. I mean, when you have a currency that's worth zero, you have a 200% inflation rate, you have half the workforce not working, and really have shortages of food and other bare necessities. At some point, this is going to boil over, is it not?
1: Yeah, absolutely. I mean, that's the strategy, to increase these types of pressure, particularly on the economic side, until, you know, they decide it's just not worth it anymore. I think when you have ideologically driven people, they tend to take on suffering a little better. Also, there's the question of if the people suffer, it doesn't mean that the elites are suffering. I mean, they may not really care. I mean, this is a group that would kill 40,000 of their own people.
0: Yeah, but there is a report that they're not even able to pay the IRGC at this point.
1: Right. So, see, this is when we get to the inflection point, when those people start going home and they say it's not worth it anymore. When even IRGC people start saying, what are we fighting for anyway? We could just make peace with the Americans and have a future of prosperity, maybe have a little more political freedom. I think we're kind of reaching that point. It may take a little bit more encouragement using military means, whether it's taking out their gasoline refineries, which would really cripple their economy, or, you know, we mentioned the oil option. Could be some other options in there. but just to really get their attention, because I think they think that Donald Trump is in a political crisis, that the Western economies are collapsing, or whatever else they hear from mainstream media. I think they think we're under pressure, and all they need to do is hold out.
0: Yeah, it's going to be interesting to wait, watch, and see. But certainly the economic pressure is very real. You know, the biggest problem we have is this is a death cult. And when people are indoctrinated into a death cult and they believe that they're dying for a cause and that by

0: dying for that cause, they get rewarded in paradise with 72 virgins. It's kind of hard to break a lifetime of indoctrination, in my view. So anyway, we really appreciate you, James Robbins. Thanks so much for being with us.
1: Thanks, Sean. My pleasure.
0: 800-941-SEAN is our number if you want to be a part of the program.
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0: Born on America's darkest day, September 11th, 01, the Tunnel to Towers Foundation has been helping American heroes ever since. Heroes like Fire Captain Andrew Donner, inspired by the bravery of New York City firefighters on 9/11, Andrew devoted his life to serving his community. He rose through the ranks of his fire department, training rigorously and leading with courage. And after a very brave battle, Andrew lost his life to lung cancer caused by occupational toxins. Now, the 25th anniversary of 9/11, Andrew's story is a reminder of the profound impact that day has had on our nation, our heroes, and their families. 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Now, Tunnel to Towers was able to honor Andrew by paying the Donner family's mortgage. 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
4: 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Currently along our beaches from Little River Inlet down to Merle's Inlet and 20 nautical miles out, the winds are out of the southwest at 5 to 10 knots, and we've got seas at 2 to 3 feet. 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

0: Paralyzed Veterans of America was by my side from that moment on.
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0: All right, quick break. Right back. We'll get to your calls, 800-941-SHAWN, as we continue today. This is the best of the Sean Hannity Show. 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
11: President President Trump slams Iran's response. I'm Carmen Roberts, Fox News. The president posted on social media a short time ago that he read the response to a U.S. peace proposal from Iran's so-called representatives, and he called it totally unacceptable. The world is waiting to see whether diplomacy can stop a wider Middle East war as tensions remain dangerously high. Fox's Alex Hogan has more from the White House.
12: Today, Iranian state media claimed that Iran has sent its response through a Pakistani mediator. Amid efforts to secure a deal, Secretary of State Marco Rubio and presidential envoy Steve Witkoff met with Qatar's prime minister and minister of foreign affairs in Miami.
11: And President Trump also posted earlier on social media slamming Iran and his predecessors,
12: writing this in part, quote, Iran has been playing games with the United States and the rest of the world for 47 years. Delay, delay, delay. And then finally hit pay dirt when Barack Hussein Obama became president. He went on to write, he was a disaster as our leader, but not as bad as sleepy Joe Biden.
11: Democratic Senator Cory Booker told NBC's Meet the Press today the president has no way out of the war and blasted the conflict's American death toll, soaring cost, and impact on energy prices. U.S. military says it's recovered the remains of a U.S. Army soldier who went missing a week ago during military exercises in Morocco. The remains recovered from the Atlantic Ocean are those of First Lieutenant Kendrick Lamont Key Jr. Teams are still searching for a second missing soldier. He and the other soldier believed to have fallen off a cliff during an off-duty recreational hike. And President Putin of Russia says he believes the war with Ukraine might not last much longer.
13: He made those remarks yesterday in Red Square after the Victory Day parade. Now, that annual parade usually commemorates the end of World War II, but Putin used his speech to justify his war in Ukraine and denounce NATO, saying victory has always been and will be ours.
11: Fox's Stephanie Bennett. 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

0: I mean the train, Gavin. 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
8: All right, news roundup and information overload hour. Here's our toll-free telephone number. You want to be a part of the program. It's 800-941-SEAN if you want to join us. Our friend Luke Rosiak did an investigative report. I want to read a part of it to you. He said, I've been investigating the federal waste and fraud that has been going on in this country for 20 years. It is the biggest scandal I have ever had. He goes on to explain, before the department, well, before DOGE, basically, it made, you know, a quiet move that may end up as the most lasting impact on the federal deficit. And he points to how DOGE published a massive trove of data that for the first time they're letting the public see it, when companies are billing Medicaid for it. Now, we've gotten a really nice glimpse into a lot of this in Minneapolis, other states, even like Ohio, but California in particular, New York in particular, and it's only going to get bigger. And anyway, he's been doing a deep dive into all of these numbers, and he said it's the most blatant waste of federal dollars that I have encountered in my two decades as an investigative reporter. Now, this is only the tip of the iceberg. It seems to be focused on home health care, hospice, daycare facilities that don't have any children, and other health care scams. Anyway, we invited Luke Rosiak, investigative reporter at the Daily Wire, that did a five-part series spending months on the ground in Columbus investigating, you know, this Medicaid, you know, fraud and where the money's actually going. Luke, welcome back, sir. How are you?
9: I'm good, Sean. Thanks for having me.
8: All right. Why don't I give you the ball, and why don't I let you run with this, because you've been doing the deeper dive that I have been doing. I've only been able to report on it based on other people's great hard work like yours. So I'll let you explain it.
9: Sure. So at the root of all the great work we've seen from people like Nick Shirley is Medicaid waivers, which means Medicaid was intended to be basically let the poor people go to the doctor. But waivers let states add in extra programs that are oftentimes only have tangential justification. They're really pushing the limit of what this was designed to do. Minnesota really did that. Ohio did it too. And one of the ways that they did it is by allowing family members of people to get paid for helping their elderly parents with cleaning or cooking or just even what they call conversation and companionship. In other words, they're paying people to hang out with their own family members, if you can believe it. They're not nurses or anything. And then, you know, you can also have other clients. In some cases, they have these businesses where you'll go and you supposedly check on old ladies. But it's basically what I call free butlers for Somalis. You know, they'll send a personal servant to your house. And if you want them to clean or do your hair or, you know, cook for you, they'll do it. And, you know, there are so many people now who are just getting paid in Columbus, Ohio, to take care of their own family members. And they get paid through these middlemen companies that then bill Medicaid, that there are entire buildings, there's actually an entire street where there's like no businesses remaining except these home health care firms. And I went in, there's one landlord that owns seven buildings. Inside those seven buildings are just 300 different Medicaid companies. All of them together bill Medicaid $250 million, and that's just one landlord.
8: You know, I interviewed Dr. Oz, and I think he has a handle on this in terms of being inside a government more than any other official. I don't know if you've spent time with him, And he keeps telling me, Sean, it's going to be hundreds of billions of dollars. And then he went on to explain that is money that would otherwise be available for people that really do need help that we can't afford to help at this time. And that the waste, fraud, corruption, abuse, and outright stealing from the American taxpayer is way beyond anybody's comprehension.
9: Yeah, I mean, Medicaid is a huge portion of the federal budget. And some of the people, especially on the left, even said, why is DOGE even trying to cut different government agencies and so on? It's not going to make a difference because most of the budget is, you know, defense and Medicaid. Well, Medicaid, it turns out, is not something that is just like off limits. Medicaid is just infested with fraud and waste. And in, because we didn't have the data, we didn't know who was billing. And once you see who's billing it, it's the sketchiest people you can imagine. Every single person in these buildings in Columbus who has these companies was not American. I mean, 99% are Somali or from other African countries. A lot of them have side businesses at the same time that they're collecting $1 million a year from Medicaid or more. They're doing something else full time. It's insane. And a lot of them don't even pay the taxes. They have tax liens against them. They have criminal records. You look these people up in public records, and I spent a long time meticulously researching them. It is insane that somebody would just pay $1 million or more. Some of these are getting billing $500,000 a month for having people hang out with their own family members. And there's no way to verify that it's really going on, you know, because it's like unless you have cameras in people's houses, who knows what's doing. Best case scenario, we're paying people to hang out with their family members, which is an absurd waste. Worst case, they say they've got clients who aren't their family members, but there's no way we can verify that they're actually going to their house because it's in private residences. And I'll just tell you, I mean, it's the sketchiest buildings imaginable. It's just not, it does not seem right when you walk down these halls and it's just endless door after door after door. And behind every door is some insane story about some guy named, you know, Muhammad Ahmed or Ahmed Muhammad. Their names are like Omar. There's no way the government is keeping track of these people properly. And they can easily just, you know, take this money and say they visited some old person and they didn't really. And even if they get caught, nothing really happens.
8: Oh, just like the daycare centers that don't have any kids in them. It's timely in what you're saying, because I don't know if you've been following Congresswoman Omar. She refused to respond to a request from a Minnesota committee seeking more information on her ties to this massive fraud scandal in the state. You know, for example, Dr. Oz on this program told me that about 87% of kids in the Somali community out of Minnesota are diagnosed with autism. I mean, that rate is mathematically impossible. Well beyond any normal autism rate for kids, way higher. And what he was explaining was how the fraud is kind of institutionalized and that the system of fraud is being passed on from family to family and neighbor to neighbor. And that's why, you know, people say, oh, you must be bigoted against people from Somalia. No, it has nothing to do with that. It's just that the Somali community institutionalized this fraud. And I'm not saying everybody. I'm saying the people that are guilty need to be held accountable.
9: Yeah, and I don't know if all Somalis are scheming the government, but I can tell you virtually everybody doing this home health care was Somali. And it just defies belief that, you know, there aren't any Americans that have old people that need the help taking care of them. It also defies belief that you would come from an impoverished country and then demand to be paid to hang out with your own family. It defies belief that you would get $10 million a year from our government.
8: And well, I have certain family members you'd probably have to pay me to hang out with. I think everybody does.
9: Yeah, and
8: I'm joking.
9: Daycare is there, too, where they, you know, on the official Ohio website, and Ohio is a Republican-run state, they'll say they have an asterisk on, against half the daycares. These are adult daycares, if you can believe it. That's a real thing. And there is an asterisk that says these are for Somalis. And so the government, it seems illegal to me. I mean, if you said you had a whites-only daycare, would that fly? But I think they know that if a white person goes in there and says, hi, I'd like daycare for my aging father, they say, no, get out of here because you're not Somali. And they have it seems like most of the Somalis, they feel safe enough, will just kind of go along with the scheme and not blow the whistle, because a lot of them are basically living in this parallel society where, you know, they have networks of people in their clans, and they'll offer up their social security numbers to be billed against for non-existent home health care. And maybe they get kickbacks. Maybe they have some structure where there's like a kingpin at top of it all. But it's amazing how many Somalis are involved in this. There's a Somali that ran for state senate with a Democrat endorsement, and he founded an $11 million home health care company. And he was doing it on the side. He had other jobs, and when he ran for office, he didn't even mention it. And his campaign says, I'm the exemplification of the American dream, how anyone can come to America and succeed. But apparently for him, that just means billing a huge amount for Medicaid, and it's not even your real job.
8: Well, you know, if you look at Governor Tampon Tim Walz and Keith Ellison, now, we've had whistleblowers come forward and say that they were made aware of the fraud that was taking place, and they didn't lift a finger to stop it, and they're both very defensive over it. But it seems, at least according to them, if you believe them, and I do, that they were very well aware. And then it makes you wonder, I mean, because you're looking at a fairly large voting block, whether or not this was done for their own political benefit, that they turned a blind eye.
9: Well, look at Ohio. They had their primary election yesterday, and there's been some projections about what's going to happen in the general election. And people are saying the Democrat might actually win. Ohio was a close state where Republicans generally led. But you bring all these Somalis in, and Columbus is the second most amount of Somalis after Minneapolis. And now they're saying that Democrats could win Ohio. And when I looked up all these home health care operators, and I found their criminal records and their debts and tax liens and so on, what I also found is that they're almost all registered voters. And of those, almost all of them are registered for the Democratic Party.
8: All right. So walk us through some of the very specific experiences that you had as you went to these, quote, facilities that were really not facilities to begin with, and the conversations that you had with the people that were, quote, running them.
9: Sure. So, I mean, one of them, I went in and they had, I had researched them and found that they had one of the guys, it was a couple, a man and a wife running this business. The man had been arrested like 30 times, the endangerment of children and so on. He had his nursing license revoked for lying. He had theft convictions, violence convictions. And then the wife was, like, arrested for, like, felony malicious wounding, also convicted of theft numerous times. And they had a Medicaid business that they started after all that. And Ohio apparently said it was fine. The Medicaid department apparently said it was fine. And they billed $1 million. So another business, it was incorporated using the address of the teenage son of a convicted money launderer. And it was incorporated by an accountant who I think maybe didn't want to use his own address because he had lost his accountant license for stealing public funds. And they went on to get paid $7 million through Medicaid. And it's so blatant. Once you have the names of these people and you look them up, it's like, you pick any at random and you find a story like this. But without those names, we just didn't know who was getting it. We were just told there's nothing we can do. Medicaid is about to destroy the federal budget and there's nothing we can do. And now that we see who it is, it's almost all foreign, almost all just insane red flags everywhere. And even in the red state of Ohio with Governor DeWine, he seems to have his head in the sand.
8: All right, quick break. More on the investigative reporting about all this Medicaid fraud and child care fraud with Luke Rosiak on the other side. Our toll-free number is 800-941-SHAWN if you want to be a part of the program as we continue.
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8: You know, there's a Jewish woman named Esther that I'd like to tell you about. Now, she lives in Israel, and she is living through days and nights of nonstop fear, sirens sounding, rockets screaming through the sky, long stretches spent in a bomb shelter. 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

0: We continue investigative reporter for the Daily Wire. Luke Roziak is with us talking about Medicare fraud and, of course, all the fraud that's taken place in Minnesota, Ohio, California, New York. I mean, it's in the billions and billions of dollars. You did write about one experience. You were driving down Cleveland Avenue, and in less than 40 seconds, you come across endless home health companies, and you name them, and you talk about an enormous complex on Bush Boulevard, and there's no windows, which would be a problem for most office buildings, which you're right about, and no one in the building, and what's inside is 94 different companies signed up to bill Medicaid, each with a tiny office, often marked with a sheet of paper, Home Health LLC, for example, and that building alone billed taxpayers $66 million?
1: Yeah, just one building, 94 companies. They just basically exist on paper. You know, they'll have paper, you know, notices claiming they're all at lunch. Like, they're manipulators and they're liars. And those are the ones getting money based on these unverifiable services. And, you know, of course, they'll accuse you of racism for even asking about it, which in itself is like, why would it be racist to inquire how you got $10 million? It's only racist if you're acknowledging that it's like only Somalis who are doing this. You know, there's a woman who had a janitorial company cleaning toilets or whatever, and, you know, she renamed the LLC to be Health, and she started billing $100,000 to Medicaid in the first month. So you would think it would take time to gather clients and so on. And they're like, nope, that's fine. Eventually, she was billing $650,000 every month.
0: Well, you did great work, great investigative reporting. Luke Roziak, we do appreciate you sharing it with us. Keep up the good work, sir, and thanks for being with us.
1: Thank you, Sean.
0: You know, the people of Israel, they've been suffering. 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I mean, look at what Iran had been doing for the longest period of time. I mean, they're firing into densely populated areas like Tel Aviv, you know, these cluster bombs. 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
0: Hey, you've been hearing me talk all about the six-hour P365, the number one selling concealed carry pistol in America, the one I carry every single day. 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
7: Kathleen Maloney, officials in Iran have sent up a response to the latest U.S. ceasefire proposal, but President Trump doesn't approve, reacting on Truth Social.
8: The president wrote, "I have just read the response from Iran's so-called representatives.
5: I don't like it. Totally unacceptable. Thank you for your attention to this matter.
7: Fox's Alex Hogan. Washington's proposal addressed a deal to end the war, reopen the Strait of Hormuz, and roll back Iran's nuclear program. Passengers who have been stranded on a cruise ship infected with a hantavirus outbreak are finally getting off.
8: More than 140 passengers aboard the MV Hondius, including 17 Americans, will recover from any symptoms in their home countries.
7: Fox's Gernal Scott. The ship next sails to the Netherlands to be disinfected. 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
0: And this guy never stops breaking news. It is remarkable what we have now been able to discover. I mean, a lot of issues that we have covered now for 11 years on this program, on TV, full time, never ending, nonstop, weaponization, corruption. You know, look at how Obama himself took the intelligence community assessment report after the 2016 election that said no Russian interference. And then he meets with Brennan and Biden and his entire team and Clapper. And no, let's do another assessment that sets Donald Trump for 3 years of living hell. Now we find out John Solomon, editor-in-chief, founder, chief investigative reporter, justthenews.com, headline, DNI, Tulsi Gabbard, spurs probe into evidence Congress Trump were misled on election security, according to the memos. The evidence continues to stack up that the intel community sought to downplay China's actions in 2020 as President Trump was seeking re-election, and that perhaps at the cost of legal or ethical rules. And John Ratcliffe, the CIA director, said that there was a false impression that Russia sought to influence the election and that China did not. Tulsi Gabbard now spurred this investigation into the evidence that spy agencies, in fact, tried to conceal U.S. election vulnerabilities, including straight-up whistleblower claims that a CIA officer was asked to alter evidence of China meddling that President Donald Trump and Congress were intentionally kept in the dark. Remember, they were in office at this time. About concerns involving China, Venezuela, according to unclassified memos reviewed now by justthenews.com. All right, here to really give you the scoop on it is John Solomon. As I said, founder, editor-in-chief, chief investigative reporter, justthenews.com. Sir, how are you?
1: Good to be with you. By the way, your interview with Cash Patel was amazing. I learned a ton of stuff from it. We did some stories off of it, but great interview. You just got so much clarity from the interview. So thank you for doing it.
0: Well, by the way, you and Greg together started all this. And that led to the interview with Dan Bongino. That led to the interview with Cash Patel. You know, what's different is we just don't have the time on radio or TV to go into that long form hour and a half, 2 hours, 2.5 hours, in some case, interviews that you can just get deep in the weeds and the depth. And you and Greg did a great job laying it all out, because this is what you've been doing for the last 11 years, as we have.
1: Yeah, well, it was a blast. I love the interview format. I love the long form. And again, when you can get an FBI director to get that much information out of them, I learned a ton of stuff. I thought it was just a great interview. So thanks for doing it. It was really fun.
0: Well, you did a great job. All right, let's tell us what you found.
1: Okay, yeah. So first we have to remind everybody, because time passes fast, that in December of 2020, we were all told by the FBI, the Homeland Security Department, the CIA, and the intelligence community that we had a perfect election, that it was the most secure election in American history. There was one objector at the time, the DNI at the time, John Ratcliffe, now our CIA director. His objections have now been proven 100% right. There was significant evidence being withheld from the American public, being withheld from Congress and its intelligence committees, and more amazingly, being held from the chief executive officer of the United States, the president of the United States, commander-in-chief, President Donald Trump, that China had begun taking malign actions in America, specifically hacking into and gaining access to voter registration databases. They also discovered that some of our infrastructure was incredibly vulnerable, more vulnerable than we were led on to believe. And then there was also concerns that Venezuela was involved in some sort of malfeasance that could eventually have an impact on U.S. election security. All of that information was downplayed. It was obfuscated. It was withheld from President Trump. According to these whistleblower documents that Tulsi Gabbard dug up, she's now sent them to the new Inspector General of the Intelligence Community, and there is an active investigation on multiple items. One, that the withholding of the information from the president, keeping actionable intelligence from a president in Congress. Two, efforts to retaliate against the whistleblower who was telling the truth, who actually was revealing in real time how this information was done. Now, it's amazing stuff what Tulsi Gabbard's team has found about what the nature of what was going on. In one case, they quote-unquote massaged the PDB to take out all the China stuff so that President Trump wouldn't know that China was meddling in potential.
0: By the way, for those that don't know, Presidential Daily Briefing. But go ahead.
1: Sorry about that. Yes, the PDB, his daily brief, the thing that the president gets every day to make sure he makes the best decisions on foreign and national security.
0: All right. Can I forgive me, and those that say you interrupt Hannity, I want to digress for 1 second.
1: Please.
0: That Presidential Daily Briefing, everybody that I've interviewed that knows, that sees it, that understands on the issue of Iran, they all have told me without an exception, on Iran, the president had no choice based on the intelligence. Have you heard the same thing? And then we'll get right back to what you were saying.
1: No doubt. Listen, I think we did this on your show a few weeks ago. They knew that China was getting hypersonic missiles and possibly getting them to Iran. They knew that Russia had sold Stinger missiles or soldier-fired missiles to Iran. They knew that there were some efforts to restore some of the nuclear weapon capabilities right away. All of those things pointed to Iran escalating in a big way and getting capabilities to strike either Europe or the United States. That intelligence has not been disputed by a single person. And that is what drove the president to make that decision. Not Israel, not all these silly arguments that have been out there. Actionable intelligence. That's why they do the PDP. Now, in 2020, President Trump was very concerned that China was acting badly. He was starting to put pressure on them. Imagine the intelligence community telling its people, don't tell the president about what China's doing. We don't want to help out his policy. We don't like his policy. We don't want him to know that China might be meddling in the election to help Joe Biden win and not President Trump. That is an amazing thing, but that's what's in these documents. Now, the documents are based on highly classified information, emails, intercepts, now those are in the hands of the Inspector General of the Intelligence Committee. There's a very active investigation going on. Tulsi Gabbard, I think, has come into a motherload of information that shows how we knew it in the past. Intelligence agents worked with FBI agents to create false stories to hurt Donald Trump. Now we know they were withholding information from the president and from Congress that could have made presidential decisions more important, more secure, make America secure. They were willing to keep the president in the dark about national security issues and election integrity issues. That's what these new documents show. They're stunning. I mean, they're literally, you're numb when you're done reading them.
0: Let me understand this. In 2016, they changed the career senior intelligence officials assessment that Russia did not interfere in the 2016 election. Obama orders that personally. And in this particular case, this approach that was taken at the time, and we call it, quote, the deep state, but people that didn't like Donald Trump that were deeply embedded in the intel community, et cetera, and within the FBI, and they sought to bury real evidence of Chinese government efforts to undermine Donald Trump's candidacy in 2020. Yeah. I mean, all of this is spectacular to me because these are people that are undermining the core principles of a democratic republic. If you remember the one infamous post on X of Dan Bongino that said this republic can't survive based on what I just saw, this is the stuff that he saw. This is the stuff that was in the burn bags that were in a safe room that the FBI, when they got there, when Bongino got there, and Kash Patel said this in my podcast, that they didn't even know this room existed.
1: It is stunning. And what you just laid out, Sean, is one element of that grand conspiracy case that Kash Patel wrote up last year that's now at the heart of what grand juries in multiple states are doing, particularly Fort Pierce. If you're the intelligence committee, your job is to give an honest assessment to policymakers of what happened, and you hijack it to make it look like Donald Trump was aided by Russia when that's not what the intelligence showed. In fact, the intelligence showed the opposite. You changed the intelligence in 2016 to hurt Donald Trump, and then 4 years later, when Donald Trump's in office, you're changing the intelligence again. You're massaging it. There's an instance in these memos where an intelligence analyst was told, change your document. Alter the document. We can't let people see that we know about China. You actually instruct an intelligence agency to falsify an intelligence document. Now you're trying to handicap the president so he can't defend himself or the nation against actionable threats that China was conducting. It's an ongoing conspiracy. And I think that that's what Kash Patel laid out so brilliantly on your podcast. It's what we've been writing about with Greg and even going all the way back to Sarah. But it is a repeated use of the intelligence community to do the opposite of what we pay our intelligence officers. We pay them to give us the truth, to give us their best estimate. In these instances, from 2016 all the way to 2024, there is an ongoing effort to hijack intelligence, change it to false intelligence, simply to hurt Donald Trump. And people say, John, prove it to me. How do we know that the goal of these intelligence officers was to hurt Donald Trump? In the emails that Tulsi Gabbard has found, there are efforts where the people who are saying, hey, let's cover this up, we're not giving this intelligence, they call Donald Trump the Bulgarian in the Oval Office. They use the pejorative name showing how much they hate it and despise them to justify why they wouldn't give the commander-in-chief intelligence.
0: I'm sitting here, and everybody listening to this should be stunned that that's how people working for our government refer to their elected president, duly elected president, as the Vulgarian, and that they purposely are setting him up left, right, and sideways, and that this level of corruption, weaponization, politicizing, you know, the most important system of justice in our country is going on.
1: Yeah. And the patterns each time are the same. Remember in 2016, an FBI agent altered a CIA document to try to get the fake FISA warrant. In 2020, a CIA officer is being asked to alter an intelligence document so that Donald Trump won't know that the intelligence community knows that China is doing bad things. Those modus operandis create that conspiracy because you have the same tools by the same people and the same agencies over many years. And I think that's how Cash Patel got to the grand conspiracy. And there's one other nugget in this, because I think it will give us a sense. And I think right after the Xi summit that President Trump is going to have with the Chinese leader, when that ends, I think Tulsi Gabbard will be preparing another giant release of information. And we got a little tidbit of what's likely to be in that in these unclassified documents we got last night. There is a document that says that the U.S. Intelligence Committee assesses that between 12 and 18 states have their voter registration databases penetrated by China in 2020. That would be one of the largest penetrations and impacts on election security in American history. Remember what we were told 5 years. It was perfect. Oh, secure. It wasn't. They knew in real time that 12 to 18 voter registration databases were penetrated by China, and they also knew how China could use them. There's a whole assessment that China could go make fake ballots, or they could go deregister people so when they showed up in the polls to vote for Trump, they couldn't vote. That is amazing that all of that was happening, and it was kept from the president, kept from the Congress, kept from the American people. That is why it looks like a conspiracy, repeatedly creating false intelligence to mislead the American public, the president, and others.
0: Unreal. 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Founder, editor-in-chief, chief investigator, reporter John Solomon. Then your call's coming up, 800-941-SEAN, if you want to be a part of the program as we continue.
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0: Born on America's darkest day, September 11th, 01, the Tunnel to Towers Foundation has been helping American heroes ever since. Heroes like Fire Captain Andrew Donner, inspired by the bravery of New York City firefighters on 9/11, Andrew devoted his life to serving his community. He rose through the ranks of his fire department, training rigorously and leading with courage. And after a very brave battle, Andrew lost his life to lung cancer caused by occupational toxins. Now, the 25th anniversary of 9/11, Andrew's story is a reminder of the profound impact that day has had on our nation, our heroes, and their families. Andrew leaves behind a beloved wife, Jessica, their sons, his parents, and sister. Now, Tunnel to Towers was able to honor Andrew by paying the Donner family's mortgage. We can help more families.

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0: right now, John Solomon is with us, founder, editor-in-chief, chief investigative reporter, justthenews.com, breaking more news about how deep corruption, how wide the corruption in our government has been over the years, especially weaponized against President Trump. Now you're working on a number of other stories. What headlines can you give us? What's going to be coming out in the next number of days that you expect to have?
1: I think there's going to be some uncomfortable news for Democrats who handle intelligence. Some new leak information, maybe spurred by the National Security Agency. I'd keep an eye on that. I'm putting the finishing touches on that. I think next week we will get some more new documents with the FBI showing how the FBI, new tactics, new people, new ways that the FBI was trying to set up the president to try to create some form of a criminal prosecution, literally trying to entrap him into crimes. And I think we'll get some new information on that. And then I think as this continues to play out and we wait for

0: Chelsea Gabbard's new election materials. I think we'll get the first documents from Round River, which I think is of the four intelligence investigations that targeted the president for 10 years. Round River may be the most shocking because it deals with criminalizing people just by what they said. And we always assume First Amendment protected us.
1: By the way, is this like when they were spying on congressmen and senators? You're telling me they were spying on American citizens?
0: I believe that's what we will find out. We're not there yet.
1: Well, let me guess. You've got to be at the top of the list. I'm just guessing.
0: I'll see. Yeah, you know, we'll see. The most important thing for me is not to be the news, but to keep reporting it. But we'll see. Maybe there's some evidence that it does appear that in the effort to neutralize the true story about Hunter Biden in Ukraine, that the intelligence community and the FBI may have been spying on Americans to stop them from being able to accurately report, to censor them, stop them, block them, prosecute them, whatever it would take to protect Joe Biden's viability against Donald Trump. I think that's what Round River ultimately will be. But we'll see. Let's see how the documents go. I think the next big thing that will break will be some new revelations about the leak machine that Democrats do. When they leak classified information, they put America's security at risk. And I think there's a new investigation we'll be able to talk about in the next couple of days.
1: All right, John Solomon, JustTheNews.com, founder, editor-in-chief, chief investigative reporter. Thank you, sir. Appreciate you, as always, more than you know. And I know that people ask, well, when are people going to be held accountable? I'm hoping soon. I'm hoping that this evidence is so overwhelming, so incontrovertible, we get there.
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13: The president reacts to Iran's peace plan response. I'm Kathleen Maloney, Fox News. Fox's Alex Hogan with the latest.
14: For the last couple days here at the White House, we had been waiting to hear from the administration as to where these talks stood. The Iranians earlier this morning said that they did issue that response and send it through a Pakistani mediator. And now we do have that confirmation that the White House has received and reviewed this response, although, again, the administration saying it's not at all what they had hoped for. The president wrote, "I have just read the response from Iran's so-called representatives. I don't like it. Totally unacceptable. Thank you for your attention to this matter." So again, this pulls into question where we go from here, what the future negotiations will look like.
13: According to Iran State Radio, Iran's focus is ending the war on all fronts and ensuring the security of shipping through the Strait of Hormuz. After more than a month away, the passengers on a cruise ship where a series of deadly hantavirus cases broke out are headed home. Fox's CB Cotton with that.
15: Global health leaders say some of the ship's passengers have already landed back in their home countries of Spain and France. We know a repatriation flight from the U.S. State Department is expected to arrive. So new video shows some of the first passengers stepping off the ship, all covered head to toe in protective gear. Small boats ferried the evacuees from the vessel to the shore, where Spanish authorities say an intense containment operation is in place to keep these passengers separated from the public. Around 150 people were still on board when the ship anchored this morning in Spain's Canary Islands. Spanish health officials said none were showing signs of the hantavirus, which are described as flu-like symptoms.
13: Health officials say the outbreak will not lead to another pandemic like the coronavirus in 2020. 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
25: Welcome back to The Ramsey Show in the Fairwinds Credit Union Studio. I'm George Camel, joined by bestselling author Dr. John Deloney, and we're taking your calls at 888-825-5225. Rochelle is in Sacramento up next. Rochelle, how are you doing?
26: I'm doing well. How are you two?
25: Fantastic. How can John and I help today?
26: So my husband and I are considering purchasing a new home. Our house is currently up for sale. We've identified a property that we would like to purchase. With the equity from the sale of our current home, we would have a rather sizable down payment, looking to put down at least 50%, if not 60%, on a new house. My husband has brought up the idea of getting a first lien HELOC with a sweep account versus a conventional mortgage. And he's explained to me that with this first lock HELOC with a sweep account, rather than getting into a 15 or a 30-year loan, we would be able to pay off a $400,000 mortgage in 8 years. So I was wondering.
25: Is he clarifying?
26: No, the speaker came on his phone. I apologize.
25: Oh, it's all good.
26: So I was wondering, it sounds great. I've never heard of this before. So I was wondering what you guys thought about that.
25: So this in the TikTok world is called velocity banking. He may have heard about it on social media. I don't know where, you know, this is it. But it's a trend where they call it like a mortgage accelerator. And the idea is there's this revolving line of credit, almost like a big credit card that's secured by your house, but it's your only loan on the property. So you're right. It's your first lien in that there is no mortgage there. And so then what you do is you dump all of your income into this HELOC, draw it out for expenses. And if you do it perfectly, you can save a little bit on interest, which supposedly pays off the house faster. So that's what he is wanting to do. There's still a lot more risk with it, and it sounds sophisticated, and it's more complex, and that doesn't make it better. So have you guys priced out a traditional 15-year mortgage on this?
26: We've priced out a 30. We have not priced out a 15.
25: Okay. I would price out a 15 and see if you guys can afford that payment where it's a quarter of your after-tax monthly income. And if not, it tells me the house that you're looking to buy is too much house.
26: So your recommendation would not be to do a first lien?
27: No,
25: I wouldn't do it.
26: With a sweep account?
27: No.
25: And I think the way he found this was probably online. And there's a bunch of people out there who are proponents of this. And again, it's called velocity banking. You can look this up on social media, and it's going to be some slick dude telling you how this is the hack. Here's the only hack that works. You get a 15-year mortgage, which is going to have a lower interest rate than either of these, and then you pay it off aggressively.
27: Here's the thing that if you take out if you have a $400,000 mortgage and y'all put down 50% and you have $200,000 left, there is no secret loan that makes you not have to pay back $200,000 plus interest. And so the only true way, like, so like, we can do a 30-year note, but we can pay it off in 8 years. You're still going to pay back that money plus interest. And so if y'all want to pay it off in 8 years, that's amazing. Pay it off in 8 years. But that just means every month you're going to be paying more towards the principal balance to pay it off faster. But there's not like a secret loan you can do that you pay back $100,000 to pay off $200,000. You get what I'm saying? Like, the whole hack is technically you can get a lower interest rate, and technically you can take that lower interest rate that you're paying and pay off more principal. But the same thing applies, just paying it faster.
26: Understood. The way he was explaining it to me, and this is kind of where my brain starts to shut down and my eyes glaze over. He's more of the finance person. He was explaining to me that it gets paid off quicker because they compound the interest daily.
25: Yeah, the way it's calculated. That's where the interest savings come in. But there's still all of the elements of a HELOC, which is a variable interest rate, which means the payment can go up. The banks can freeze or call the line, which adds more risk to it. It's a revolving line of credit secured by your home. And so all of that just makes me go, why are we doing all this? Why all this gyration to maybe save a little bit of interest?
27: I especially with all the volatility in the world right now, like, go back 10 years in your life. Can you have imagined now? Right? No, none of us could have. And so with all the volatility in the world, the chances of me touching a variable interest rate is zero.
26: Right.
27: Right? And so you can get in. If you got in today and the banks, and suddenly Jerome Powell comes up tomorrow and says, hey, because of X, Y, or Z, we're raising interest. Like, man, y'all are on the hook for it.
26: Right.
25: And there's far more of these ending up in foreclosure versus a 15-year mortgage. And so that's where I go, okay, why aren't we doing a 15-year mortgage and just putting extra on the principal? It's the exact same thing without all the extra risk and complexity.
27: I'll go one more. I'm putting my baggage out in the world, so this may not be you and your husband. But if you give me a revolving line of credit and suddenly I don't like my floors, I'm going to get new floors because it's not real money. It's just coming out of the revolving line of credit. Oh, we need to fix this cabinet. We need to get a new fridge. Let's just go ahead and do it. It becomes not real money. And I'm just going to lock myself in and pay it off. And if I want to accelerate it and pay it off faster, I'm going to do that.
25: I don't know that we can convince your husband, but I hope we convinced you, which I hope puts enough of a wedge between you guys that you don't do this.
27: And here's my rule of thumb, George. If somebody's explaining something to me, you know who I learned this from, of all people? Ashton Kutcher.
25: Not on my bingo card.
27: And here's why. He was talking about, somebody was asking him once on a panel, why do you seem to have so much success with these companies you invest in as an angel investor? And I forgot all, I think Airbnb and
25: Pop Chips
27: and Uber. So he got in on the ground floor of all these things. And he said, I think he dropped out of high school, or maybe he finished high school but didn't go to college. And he said, his one line was, explain this to me like I'm a high school dropout, or explain this to me like I'm a high schooler. And if they couldn't do it, I didn't invest. And so for me, when somebody's trying to explain to me a thing we're getting into, and hey, Deloney, I want you to invest in this thing, if my eyes start glazing over, that I'm out. If you can't explain it to me very simple, here's why, here's the terms, here's the payout, or here's the risk we're all going to take together, if you can't do that in a sentence or two, I'm not going to participate in it.
25: Yeah.
27: Because it's not worth all the complexity. Because now the more variables, the more fragile the whole system is. And the more dependent it is on other people to do what they said they're going to do, and that what those other people said they were going to, I'm out. It's too fragile.
25: Yeah. Well, there's a lot of people that talk about these things, and I see very few people actually doing it.
27: Mm.
25: I've never heard of someone saying, yeah, the way I paid off my house early was I did velocity banking.
27: I know zero people who have told me that line.
25: There's a lot of people talking about it, though, and so that tells me something. It gets the clicks and the views, but it doesn't work in reality. And you don't see the people who foreclose on their home. They're not sharing that on Instagram. They're only sharing the wins. And so I'm always very cautious with any financial advice on the internet that I don't understand. And we always tell people, don't invest in anything you don't understand. The same applies to crazy mortgage hacks. Here's a hack. Get as small of a loan as possible on as short of a term as possible and pay extra towards it. I can understand that. I could explain that to my toddler and she would get it.
27: Hacked.
25: There you go. So the real question is, how are you going to approach this with your husband in a way where you come to a compromise? And I hope that compromise is Go with the thing that you both understand, that you both can handle.

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3: Sorry.
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14: Today's question comes from Carlos in Texas. He says, my preteen son has his own YouTube channel and he's on pace to earn over $5,000 a month soon. Should he be tithing on this income? How much should I encourage him to save or invest versus spend? He understands taxes, so we've got that part down. Left to his own devices, of course, he's a preteen kid, he would buy all the Legos in the world.
7: Yes.
14: Of course. That's
7: this
14: awesome.
7: Is fantastic.
14: That means he's a good, regular preteen kid, and he's an adult in his life to help steward how he spends his money.
7: Yeah. So he's making, I mean, if he's on pace to do $5,000 a month soon, that's $60,000 a year that a preteen is making.
14: Right.
7: Which tells me he's, what, 11 or 12?
14: Possibly.
7: That's pretty nuts.
14: That's great. So, like, right off the top, we can just do the math real quick. Some people, I'm assuming tithing, that means you're a person of faith. And so tithing, some people tithe off the top line, meaning you would tithe at 10%, $6,000 a year if you're making 60. Some people tithe on after taxes are gone. What am I bringing home that I can spend? They tithe off that. Every one of those things is a matter of you and your spirit. But I do, George, think it's important to teach kids. We save a piece of our money. We give away a piece of our money. Even if you're not a person of faith, generosity has all, I mean, it's wired into us. It's part of our psychological and emotional and spiritual health. And you have money to spend. And George, I like the idea with a preteen kid when it comes to spending. So after you've saved a chunk of money, after you've given a chunk of money, I like to let young kids, my kids, kind of buy what they want to buy because that's the way they learn, oh, I wish I had that $100 instead of that completed Lego set. Or maybe they get that completed Lego set and it's great and they learn what they like and don't like. But man, watching my 10-year-old navigate, I got $50 and I want to go buy a thing. Are you sure? Yeah, I really want to buy it. And then the next time she saves up some money and she wants to buy something, then we could say, hey, where's that thing you bought last month or 2 months ago or 3 months ago? Oh, yeah. Do you really want that? No, I don't want that.
7: They sort of learn.
14: So they learn
7: temporary
14: by doing.
7: Effects of stuff.
14: Yeah. Telling a preteen, you don't really want those Legos. They're like, yeah, I do. And so I like letting them, when they have their spend money, kind of let them buy what they want to buy. Unless, obviously, not Grand Theft Auto or something, but like within your family's values. But I like them to learn that lesson. But they should be saving some. They should be giving some. And that's going to be a personal decision.
7: Yeah, and at this age, it's less about, you know, you got to be legalistic
14: militant,
7: about these percentages.
14: Yeah.
7: It's more about, hey, are you kind of budgeting this money like a business, like a profit and loss statement?
14: Right.
7: So I would have him, you know, jump on every dollar, make a free account, and put his $5,000 there and say, all right, I'm going to give 10%, $500 to the tithe. I want to invest $1,000. Before I ever get to enjoy the money, I'm going to sort of eat the vegetables, do the things I know are good for my future, good for me now, invest $1,000. Maybe you save $2,000. He probably has some goals to, like, get a car one day when he's 16. Mm-hmm. And I would spend $1,000. I feel like it's a reasonable amount out of $5,000 for a kid with no expenses. Let him do it. Let him see what's actually worth putting his money into and what's not, and even reinvesting into the business.
14: Yeah.
7: And maybe you want to upgrade equipment.
14: That's right. There you go. And for a young kid, especially, I think for adults too, but for a young kid, I think it would be valuable, let's say he's 12, to say how much, if you make $60,000, which by the way, if you're living off YouTube, they change their algorithm every other week, and so best of luck to you. But college, would we want to put $150,000 in a college fund? So let's reverse engineer that. By month, what would we need to start saving now that would get us that amount of money? You want a car when you're 16, you're 12 now, so that's 4 years away. Let's say we want $20,000 for a car. What would we need to start saving now? So creating long-term sinking funds will teach him at a young age, like, okay, if I want something big, like college, like a house, like a car, I got to start planning now for those things when I get there.
7: And if you can teach him about taxes, about quarterly estimated payments and self-employment
14: you've
7: tax,
14: won,
7: it's
14: Carlos.
7: An extra 15%.
14: You've
7: so he's,
14: won.
7: Like, as soon as that check hits his account, 30% goes into a savings account earmarked for taxes.
14: Yes.
7: If he learns that now, he's never going to be calling in saying, I owe the IRS $150,000 because I didn't realize I owe taxes on this money. That's adults call into the show doing that. So if a 12-year-old can figure this out,
14: and Dave, I think I heard Dave say this once, that one of the greatest tricks the government ever pulled was the automatic tax deduction, that if every American had to write a check every month,
7: show up
14: taxes,
7: at the tax office and hand over a check or cash.
14: We'd be paying a lot more attention to what the government spends.
7: We'd
14: right?
7: be throwing some tea in the harbor again, I think.
14: Correct. So you want to change culture? You want to create a generation of libertarians? Have your 12-year-old start making some money and saying, oh, you made $5,000 this month. $2,400, not yours. Like, why not? Well, you know.
7: Ouch.
14: We got to keep these pet projects going.
7: That's a great problem to have. And again, we don't know how long this is going to last.
14: Sure.
7: So enjoy the ride while it lasts and make sure that he, you know, keeps his head on straight and watches his mental health, because YouTube is a can be a wild place. All right, John is in Orlando up next. John, welcome to the show.
15: Hey, thanks for having me, guys. How you doing?
7: We're doing great. What's your question today?
15: Okay, so I'm 52. I have a 9-year-old son that I have 50-50 custody of. I make about $65,000 a year. 25% of that is being garnished, and that'll be going on for another about year and a half. I have an additional $25,000 in IRS debt and $25,000 in credit card debt. I have just come upon and found these trading cards, baseball cards, that I had put away, and they are now worth a lot of money. They're liquid up to about, I'd say, over $200,000.
7: Wow.
15: I don't, yeah, they're like Shohei Ohtani rookie cards that are signed. I don't have any savings. It's a long, the divorce was bad.
14: Yeah, you, based on what you just told us, you went through a pretty rough season, huh?
15: Yes, it was really bad. I lost my dad. I lost my job of 12 years. Then I got divorced. My son was born in I don't want to give the exact date, but in December, I lost my job. The following January, I bought my first house 6 months before that we moved into.
7: Wow.
15: And then I got divorced 2 years later. It was just, I lost my dad 9 months before my son, 10 months before my son was born.
7: Oh, man.
15: So it was a bad time.
7: Yeah.
15: So anyway, though, made bad choices. The 401k was emptied out when I lost my job. I stayed at home. The best thing that happened was I stayed at home with my son for 9 months. And that was a great time, but we went through my 401k at that time. And due to that, and because I was in a different state at that time, they wanted the taxes on that money from the 401k distribution that was early. And I had also inherited some money from my dad, which they wanted from that too. Unfortunately, I wasn't in Florida at the time, or else I would have been fine from what I've learned. So anyway, what I want to ask is, I have this debt. I have these cards that are probably going to be even worth more money down the line. But I have this debt now, and I want to leave something for my son. And I can't just keep living paycheck to paycheck right now, because I'm like just at the end of it. I just can't do it anymore.
7: Yeah.
15: So
7: I'll tell you this, John. I'm going to solve for peace in the present, not go, man, what could I have if I hung on to him for five more years?
14: Yeah.
7: I'm paying off the debt, all of it. That's $50,000. I'm setting up an emergency fund for myself of 6 months of expenses. I'm going to fully fund a Roth IRA for the year to set myself up for the future. And then maybe have some left over to enjoy and spend and set aside some for taxes, because you're going to have capital gains on that.
15: Yeah, my work does offer 4% match, which I haven't signed up for yet because I didn't know if I was going to go bankrupt before I realized what I had.
7: Not anymore. This is your fresh start,
15: right,
7: man. Right. I would pay off the debt.
15: They offer the 401k pre-tax or the Roth IRA up to 4%.
7: Yeah.
15: You do the Roth IRA.
7: I mean, I love the after-tax option, because then it's going to grow tax-free for the rest of your life. And so I would definitely pay off the debt, get the emergency fund, get the 4% at least, fund a Roth IRA. And if you hang on the line, I'll send you my book, Breaking Free from Brokehood, to walk you through that whole plan. But I would sell these cards to give yourself a fresh start.
14: And never look up their potential future value again. Sell them and be done.
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18: News. I'm Carmen Roberts. President Trump reacts strongly to Iran's response to the U.S. peace plan. Fox's Alex Hogan says the president blasted Tehran in a post on social media.
19: Writing this on Truth Social, he said, "I've just read the response from Iran's so-called representatives. I don't like it. Totally unacceptable."
18: Iranian state media report that Tehran stressed the need for the U.S. to pay compensation for war damages and emphasize Iran's sovereignty over the Strait of Hormuz. The NTSB is gathering information about the evacuation of Frontier Airlines plane after it hit and killed a pedestrian on the runway Friday night at a Denver International Airport.
20: After the pilots brought the plane to a stop, everyone on board was evacuated using emergency slides. 12 people on the plane reported minor injuries and 5 were transported to local hospitals.
18: Fox says Max Gordon, America's listening to Fox News.
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22: 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This is why I do all I can to keep my relationship with the Lord growing. 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That constantly, you just don't arrive. You're constantly growing and nurturing that faith. 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Foley, why didn't you share with me the faith of Jesus?" Because there's going to be a day when we're all going to be held accountable.
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25: PVA has brought me back to life.
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7: 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Jordan, welcome to the show.
3: Thank you.
7: Sure. How can we help today?
3: Hey, I'm just trying to figure out how I get out of this momentum of just wanting to keep going, just with my life in general. I'm not like a breaking point in my life where I'm currently stuck in the city I'm at with the job I'm not good at, and I'm 3,000 miles away from home, so it's kind of been a little hard for me.
4: Yeah.
14: Hey, do me a huge favor. Talk right into the phone, brother. Why are you stuck in Miami?
3: So I recently bought a car from a dealership that they claimed had no problems up in Idaho. And I had a friend who does door-to-door sales, and he's like, hey, let's do some sales with me. I'm like, you know, what's going to hurt doing that? I reached Nebraska. My car has transmission problems. I take it to Subaru. They can't buy it off me, so I have to leave it in storage unit, fly out down here with the rest of the money I had, and now I'm just struggling with sales. I'm just lost of what I need to do. Plus, I'm in debt. So,
14: but I mean, when you say stuck, if
7: can you legally move tomorrow?
14: Yeah, could you get a bus pass, or could you like just suck it up and call your parents and say I need a bus pass home and go home?
3: I don't have parents.
14: Okay. Could you work really hard for the next 30 days and get a bus pass and go home and get out of this mess?
3: That's the issue. It's like, I feel like everything I do, I got for the past week, I've been busting my butt. I've been out there 10, 12 hours a day trying to just make these sales.
7: Doing door-to-door sales? Like,
3: hey, yes, sir.
7: What are you selling?
3: Pest control.
7: Are you making money doing it? 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
3: So the average week is around 4,000. 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
7: $4,000 a week?
3: For a market. It's based off the commission. So we've sold $1,000, but that's for the company.
7: Okay, what are you taking home, though? What ends up in your bank account at the end of the week?
14: $1,000 a week?
3: A little less, probably like $600.
7: So you're making about $2,400 take-home pay doing this?
3: Yes, sir.
7: Okay, and that's going to stay that way for the foreseeable future. I mean, this is you busting it.
3: Yeah.
7: For $600 a week. What's stopping you from going to find a different job in Miami?
3: Well, the way they have it around here is it's like a hotel room with three rooms, and it's just a rent problem, and I don't have, and if I tell them, like, hey, I need to find them a job, I don't know if they're going to allow me to stay, so it's either.
7: So you're living rent free as part of the deal?
3: No, it's $800 a month.
7: So you could find a couple of roommates and go elsewhere.
14: Yeah, I think you're like indentured servanthood, man.
3: Right.
7: I don't think you're as stuck as you think you are. I think you're just depressed.
14: Yeah.
7: And you don't have the energy to get unstuck.
3: Right.
14: Where's your parents, brother? What happened to them?
3: They passed away.
14: When did they pass away?
3: Last year.
14: Okay. Do you have siblings?
3: They also passed away.
14: So you lost everybody in your family?
3: It was a hit and run with a drunk guy and the bikes in my truck.
14: Man, I'm so sorry, brother. Awful.
7: You got any friends in the area?
3: I'm with my best friend. He's the one who's kind of like, because I've been working in Idaho, just as like as a manufacturing company, doing like AR triggers, just for a 16-hour, and it was miserable. And he was like, "Dude, we got to get you out. We got to get some life back into you." And I was starting to believe him because it's Miami. I mean, who doesn't have fun in Miami? And I was just like, yeah, man, let's do it, whatever. And then as life can't get worse, this dealership screwed me over with my dream car that I saved up a lot to buy.
7: What do you owe on the car?
3: $21,000.
7: And what's it worth?
3: About $25,000.
7: Is that in its current condition, it's worth $25,000?
3: No, in its current condition, it's probably worth like $8,000 because there's transmission problems.
7: And you can't afford a new transmission, obviously.
3: No.
7: And what other debt do you have?
3: In a storage unit in Nebraska.
7: What other debts do you have?
3: I have a personal loan for about $3,000. I was hoping to use that to kind of just get me a little push forward while I'm in Miami. So far it's not going horrible. I just need to find a way to get myself out of this mentality where I'm not good enough to, or where I feel like I'm not trying enough to make these sales or keep going.
14: Bro, I know you feel like you're at the bottom right now, but I'm telling you right now, I've been doing this for my whole career. You had a massive loss in your life and you got to go sit down with somebody. And I know you can say you don't have time or you don't even have the resources. I'll give you 6 months free with BetterHelp, but I think you're going to need some in-person sitting with somebody to metabolize the amount of grief and loss you've experienced in the last year.
3: Right.
14: And I'm just telling you, therapy changed my life. I'm still here because of it, and it's worth it, and you're worth it, but you got to go sit down and talk to somebody. You're not going to be able to power through this because there's nothing to power through.
3: Right, it's kind of like treading through mud with...
14: That's right. And another loan's not going to get it. A dream car is not going to get it.
7: Even another job isn't going to heal it.
14: Yeah, 16 hours. Another job might give you some margin. It might keep you from feeling like you're living a failure factory, right? I would be terrible at door-to-door salesman. I would do it if that's the only way I could feed my family, but I'd be terrible at it. I don't want you doing something that you're terrible at that is just compounding this vision of yourself in the mirror.
3: Yeah, and it's like, I do have a dream. I want to help people. I've always talked to my parents about this because they've always noticed it about me. I want to help people, especially literally the situation I'm in right now. Like, that's what I want to do. I want to, be able to tell my story or, help them. So I want to be a psychology.
14: That's awesome. But listen, you can't give what you don't have.
3: Right.
14: And so the best therapist I know as friends and colleagues, myself, the people who are best at helping others have had their own journey getting the help they needed.
3: Right.
14: And it's you just opening your hands up saying, okay, I've tried a new car. I've tried a new job. I've tried a new state. I've tried a new location. It's time for me to get with a professional and face this head on.
3: Right.
14: But I would tell you, I don't think you're broken. I think your body is trying to take care of you, man. And it's just saying, hey, we got a lot to metabolize and a lot to process and a lot to walk through. It's so, so much, brother.
3: Right.
14: Okay, so hang on the line here. I'm going to hook you up with 6 months of BetterHelp licensed counseling so you can get started today. You can reach out to them today, and then hopefully they can connect you with some resources in your local area.
7: I'd also like to get them a copy of your book, John.
14: Yeah, I'll send you Building an Unanxious Life. I'll send you the audio book and the regular book. Maybe you can listen to it while you're walking door to door, but it's not going to be the thing that fixes you in this moment. I don't think you're broken. I don't think you need fixing. I think you need healing, and I think you need somebody to sit with you for a season. But man, we're praying for you, and we'll be walking along. We'll give you the resources we got. We'll send you every dollar too to help you get your money screwed on straight. But man, for as hard as you're working for $600 a month, maybe a fast food job or something would help.
7: Hey guys, George Camel here. So you're thinking about buying or selling your home, and you probably have a million questions. I get it. It's a weird time in the market right now, and where do you go to find weird answers? 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
7: Sean is in Daytona Beach up next. Sean, welcome to the show.
30: Hi, thanks for having me.
7: Absolutely. How can we help today?
30: All right, so I'm a Merchant Marine. I've been a Merchant Marine for about 20 years.
14: Hey, Rich, do me a huge favor, Sean. Talk directly into the phone for me.
30: Sure.
14: There you go.
30: I am a Merchant Mariner. I've been one for about 20 years now.
14: Awesome.
30: I have multiple jobs, but my primary is being a Merchant Marine. My other is I'm an over-the-road trucker, and I do construction and that sort of deal, too. But basically what ended up happening to me was I was married for 10 years, and I had moved up pretty high on the ships. I was doing about $110,000 a year for myself, and then my ex-wife was doing an additional maybe 50 or so. So we had the bills associated with the $160,000 a year household. During COVID, I got forced to step away from my job because I didn't get vaccines because I didn't trust it. And also, I wanted to retire to be home with my young child.

0: you know, pay for the roof, the fence, and everything that got destroyed. And then we got talked into the solar panels. And while I was home, I was working 10 jobs and making about an eighth of what I was making on the ship. So my ex-wife decided that because, and this is what she said to my face, because I was making less than her, she lost all respect for me as a man, and then she cheated on me with someone who made way more. And, yeah, so the divorce happened, just settled middle of last year, and I went back to the ship because I was not mentally healthy. And in order to keep my kid through the divorce, I basically had to swallow all of the bills for $160,000 a year household. And by stepping away, I lost my promoted position. So now I've gone from about $110 a year personally down to about $74. So I have about $250,000 worth of debt, and almost all of it is in the household. But I'm just so stressed.
1: Yeah. All right. So how can we, you've been through a lot. How can we help?
0: Well, I just think I might need somebody to tell me that my 5-year plan is somewhat workable and that I'm not an idiot, but it's
2: 5-year plan to what? What's the goal for you?
0: To be able to actually retire and actually go see my son.
2: How old are you?
0: He's 6. But he is barely in the past. I'm 37.
2: Okay, why do you need to retire in 5 years or else? Where did that come from?
0: Well, I don't need to. That's kind of what I would like to do. At least retire from this career and do something.
2: When you say retire, you mean you have enough assets that replace your income to cover your bills and lifestyle, correct?
0: By retire, I mean be able to shift into a career where I can remain in the area of my home.
2: Got it. So you just want like an encore career that keeps you local?
0: Right.
1: Okay.
0: Because, I mean, currently I'm an over-the-road trucker and a merchant mariner. That's
1: okay. Kind of. Here's the thing. I know these conversations are really compressed. And so what I'm hearing is, and none of your plan is going to work unless you make this change, okay?
0: Right.
1: You have to take ownership of all the choices you've made. Because the way you told that story, other than your wife being like a horrific human, right? Other than that, every choice you made from I had to get a second mortgage, I got talked into the solar panels even though I had $100,000 in the bank, I had to do this, I had to do that, I chose, like, I want you to take ownership of I made some choices that have landed me here. Or I made some choices that gave me no margin, and then boom, I got hit with a literal hurricane and a hurricane inside my marriage. And I had no cushion because I made some choices. And when you take that level of ownership, this is all neuroscience, brother. It puts you back in the driver's seat of your own life. And it begins to...
0: I'm fully aware that I made some mistakes here.
1: Okay, awesome. So I'm hard-pressed to believe that a guy that works as hard as you do, that has the skill set you have, could not find a $75,000 a year construction job or a building job in your local community. Am I crazy?
0: Now, you're actually, that doesn't work. I have looked. There's very few jobs in my area that would pay that without forcing me to go get an entirely different skill set.
1: Okay.
2: You have like 7 skill sets. Get an 8th one.
1: Yeah, yeah.
2: What's stopping you?
1: That's what I'm saying. Like, the picture you had of your life, it's over now. It's ended.
0: Right.
1: And so the question before you is, do you want to keep living a life where you won't see your kid till you're 11? And I'm not judging that. I just want you to take ownership of this is the choice I'm making.

0: or I'm going to sell this house and get a one-bedroom apartment because this dream is over. And
1: well, I didn't really get to that part, but currently the house is on the market.
0: Okay, great.
1: It should sell somewhere between $215,000 to $230,000, which would give me roughly about $10,000 to $15,000 cash in hand.
0: Amazing.
2: Is that after you pay off the solar, pay off the second mortgage?
1: Yes.
0: Awesome.
2: Okay, great.
0: Amazing.
2: So that gets us,
0: I'm proud of you for that.
2: That gets rid of a large majority of the debt. What other debts are there in this $250K?
1: I just managed to pay off $25,000 worth of credit card debt while I've been out here.
0: Amazing. That's awesome.
1: So I've still got an additional $5,800 worth of credit card debt. My ex-wife's car loan is still in my name, but she pays on that, thankfully. But basically, what I'm seeing for my future here is I need to be a merchant marine because it pays for my child's health insurance. Free of charge, no, nothing.
2: Got it.
1: So
0: okay,
1: that
0: so
1: saves me.
0: I personally, like you just laid out a map, and I'm hearing a man stand up and get in the driver's seat of his own life. I'm going to sell this house, and I'm going to have $15,000 in the bank, and I'm going to pay off this $5,800 credit card. I'm going to owe nobody anything. And then, dude, if you go make $50,000 as a school teacher, it will come with health insurance. Personally, I would choose less money and more time with my kid than I would never see my kid for this quote-unquote free health care. That free health care is coming at a major cost to your relationship with your son, to your psychological well-being, to your overall financial well-being. And so you make some sacrifices like you're making right now. I'm going to be a one-bedroom apartment dad right now. That's the world. That's the cards I've got. And I'm going to be a teacher, and on the weekends I'm going to drive trucks, and in the evening I'm going to repair, I don't know, people's front porches or something because you've got that skill set. I'm going to do what I got to do to scratch and claw. I'm telling you, man, that kind of hard work gets rewarded over time. But you're making some amazing sacrifices, and also another foot is still trapped in this, well, I guess I gotta. And dude, I've got personal family and friends who are locked into a forever blue collar life that's killing them because I get a good deal on health insurance or whatever. And that's just not a trade.
2: This $160,000 lifestyle, your income got cut in half.
0: Yeah,
2: you have a $74,000 lifestyle now. And so you're gonna have to make changes to your life, your budget, your career, to have this life you want. We're rooting for you. We think you have more agency than you think.
0: Yeah, and you're doing it. You're doing it.
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6: Slams Iran's response. I'm Carmen Roberts, Fox News. President Trump blasted Tehran's response to the U.S. peace proposal, posting on social media that it's totally unacceptable. Fox's Alex Hogan has more from the White House.
7: The Iranians earlier said that they did issue that response and sent it through a Pakistani mediator. The White House has received and reviewed this response, although, again, the administration saying it's not at all what they had hoped for.
6: Iranian state media report that Tehran's proposal to end the war stressed the need for the U.S. to pay compensation for war damages and emphasized Iran's sovereignty over the Strait of Hormuz. State Department spokesman Tommy Pigott tells Fox News the president prefers a diplomatic solution but will use military force if necessary.
8: The Iranian regime cannot be allowed to have a nuclear weapon. That has been clear from the beginning of this administration, even before from President Trump, who has made that very clear from the beginning.
6: The U.S. military says it's recovered the body of an American soldier who went missing in Morocco earlier this month. Fox's Grinnell Scott has details.
9: The remains of Kendrick Lamont Key, a 27-year-old Army First Lieutenant, were located by a Moroccan military search team. The body was found in Atlantic Ocean waters. Key was one of two soldiers reported missing May 2nd during a military exercise. Key enlisted in 2023, earning his military commission a year later. The Army has not identified the second soldier who remains missing, saying that a search and rescue operation will continue. Both soldiers are believed to have fallen off a cliff during a recreational hike. Grinnell Scott, Fox News.
6: And the NTSB says it's gathering information about the evacuation of the Frontier Airlines plane after it hit a pedestrian on the runway at Denver International during takeoff Friday night. Still no name on the victim. 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
27: 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The King James Version says, "I am the door. By me, if any man enter in, he shall be saved, shall go in and out and find pasture. The thief cometh not, but to steal and kill and destroy. I am come that they might have life, that they may have it more abundantly."
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28: Welcome, it is the Ben Ferguson Show. It is nice to have you with us. Fraud is something we are seeing that is now being exposed at levels that none of us could have actually imagined, even after what we'd already found in Minnesota. Now, there's a lot of people that thought, well, this is just fraud that's going to happen in extreme places where there's hardcore liberals. We're now seeing that is not true. I'm going to take you to Ohio, and I'm going to tell you about this story. I'm going to ask you at the very beginning, share this story on social media, all right? Because people need to know that what we're witnessing now with fraud is not just in liberal states. Democrats have figured out how to steal, and these immigrants and illegal immigrants in every state in America. Now, let me set the stage for you. Just before the Department of Government Efficiency closed its doors, it made a quiet move, keyword quiet move, that may end up its most lasting impact on the federal deficit. DOGE published a massive trove of data in February that for the first time lets the public see what companies are billing Medicaid for. Now, for decades, all right, the payouts have been shrouded in secrecy, and now we understand why. One of the largest government programs, in essence, was a black box that the government made that way so that there could be kickbacks, waste, fraud, and abuse that we would never see. Now, this interesting article that's been put out by a man, Luke Rosiak. He spent the last 2 months digging into the numbers, and what he found was the most blatant waste of federal dollars he says he's ever encountered in his two decades as an investigative journalist. Now, this has become part of a Medicaid Millionaires Daily Wire series, and it's brilliant. I would tell you to go look at it. It's now exposing billions of dollars in dubious personal services payments where people are paid to spend time with their own families. Again, this is not a joke. So he set his sights on Ohio, which, like Minnesota, had been granted waivers to expand Medicaid well beyond its original purpose. Now, under the guise of health care, Ohio pays people to go to Medicaid beneficiaries' homes to perform what they describe as homemaking and chores like cooking and cleaning. Now, here's what's interesting. The people performing these services, these, quote, personal services, the tasks don't even have to be healthcare workers, and in many cases are actually relatives of the actual Medicaid patient. Now, according to the Daily Wire data analysis, Ohio spent $1 billion alone on home health care in 2024. That's the last year that we've got data, and we expect that number to go higher in 2025. Now, since these services are performed inside private residences, okay, there is no way to know whether the workers win at all or what they're actually doing in exchange for the $1 billion of your tax dollars. There's also an infinite number of small black boxes inside a black box, and this is the second warning. There are multiple signs that the service provided and billed to the government was sometimes just companionship and, quote, conversation. Like, that's an actual line. So we are paying people to hang out with family members. I wish I was joking. I'm not. as people have realized now, and these fraudsters are just doing this now, not like recently. This has been going on for years. We just looked the other way. What they realize is the United States government will basically pay you to do anything as long as there's paperwork around it. They will literally pay you to hang out with your own family members. Let me give you another example of this. Just in Northeast Columbus, they have seen its economy replaced by businesses that build Medicaid. And Columbus, Ohio, is a city with the second largest, you ready, Somali population in the country. Where's number one? Minneapolis, St. Paul. That it has become on the surface the most, quote, unhealthy city on planet Earth. Quote, well, if the government is going to pay you to do it, one home healthcare operator told the reporter, people see it as lucrative, so they just jump on it. And when no one's stopping it, why wouldn't you do it? Now, these new welfare queens aren't the recipients whose low income qualify them, by the way, for poverty programs. They're the companies that are getting rich off of those living in poverty. There are even massive billboards up in Columbus. One of the billboards shows looks like a daughter and a mother on their porch holding hands. And this is what the billboard says. Caring for a loved one at home, question mark. Get paid, get support. Then it says for you to go to careforth.com. So you're driving down in Cleveland. Less than 40 seconds, you can come across endless home health care companies. You have Capital Home Health. You have Continental Home Health. You have Dynamite Home Health. You've got the Ohio Senior Health Care, Home Health Care. You have entire buildings throughout the city that are filled entirely with what appear to be identical businesses. These enormous complexes that have now been put out and exposed and pictured, one of them is on Bush Boulevard. It lacks windows, and that would be a problem for most office buildings, but there's almost no one in that office building. What is inside, however, is 94 different companies signed up to bill Medicaid. Each with a tiny office, often marked with a sheet of paper proclaiming some generic company name ending in Home Health LLC. And sometimes another piece of paper claiming the employees had just stepped out for a break, but they never come back. Now, the building alone billed taxpayers $66 million in the span of a few years, the records now show. And if you pick the owner of the Columbus Home Health Care Company at random and look them up in the public records, you're likely going to go down an endless rabbit hole. Years of unpaid taxes as well as debts, okay? You're going to find that immediately. Sometimes even criminal records and an astonishing number of LLCs created in other industries. As if the millions they take from Medicaid are just a side gig. They actually went to several of these rabbit holes and they started to expose things. Let me give you an example of what they found. Number one, a politician who funded an $11 million home health care company that he appeared to run part-time without even mentioning it in his political biography, who funded his campaign with massive donations from other home health care owners. That's the politician, okay? You also had a woman who reinvented her janitorial LLC as a health provider, not a joke, and then billed Medicaid nearly $100,000 the first month, and she got the cash. You had a landlord who, by the way, bought airplanes after renting space to hundreds of home health care companies that billed Medicaid $250 million. Yeah, that's really happening, your tax dollars. You had a $1 million Medicaid business that was owned by a couple who repeated fraud, violence, and had theft convictions. Repeated. And that's who the government's sending your tax dollars to. You had another man who went to prison for Medicaid fraud, but told the government he was too broke to pay restitution. Well, his neighbors and associates presided over a poverty program empire that made him rich. You also had an accountant who lost his license for stealing public funds, then opened a $7 million home health care company using the address of a convicted money launderer's teenage son. This is not a joke. These are the people that are doing this, and they're getting rich with your tax dollars. Now, these are not business geniuses, okay? Nor people with any training or specialty in the field of health. They often failed at a variety of other businesses before suddenly becoming millionaires all over again in the home health care field by billing the government for countless dollars. All right, I want to get some of your phone calls in here on this as well. 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We'll get your phone calls and hear your reaction to all of this. Quick break. Ben Ferguson Show. More after this.
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28: The Ben Ferguson Show. It's so nice to have you with us. We're talking about massive Medicare fraud that's being exposed in Columbus, Ohio, a Republican state. I want to get back to this story. Sometimes, the report says, a company will have a, quote, full roster of clients in its very first month, making many normal sane people wonder, like, where were these clients? Where did they come from? How do you get to max capacity in 1 month? The companies don't have websites either or appear to advertise at all. They just randomly fill up and maximize billing to the government. They can't stand out for their thousands of rivals based on price unless they pay kickbacks because the government pays the same to everyone. So that becomes the second part of the scheme. You sign up a bunch of people really, really fast. You give them a little kickback, and bam, you make millions of dollars. What's also interesting about what's happening in Columbus is nearly every owner of the home health care companies in Columbus appear to be foreign. They live in a parallel society where every associate in the public records also has a foreign name, and all their business transactions are conducted with other foreigners. When asked one that home health care companies did, one man threatened, "Journalists, who cares? Do you guys pay my bills? I'm going to tell everybody you guys are racist," was the response from that home health care company. Now, the government, by the way, is not and likely has no ability to monitor all the people. And it writes millions of dollars of checks to in Columbus, apparently. That's so they're just saying, we'll just keep sending the checks. They all, by the way, share combinations of just a few names, like Ahmed Mohammed and Mohammed Ahmed. Documents reviewed by the Daily Wire show individuals will spell their names multiple different ways within a single document. And many of them left their birthdays as January 1 because their birth dates are unknown. So they just put down January 1, and then we send them millions of your tax dollars. The business model is simple from what we've now seen from these documents. I'll give you a perfect example. They had a 40-year-old Somali migrant who gets paid for spending time with and maybe cooking for his own 65-year-old mother. The middleman is one of thousands of home health firms that have the NPI numbers necessary to then build Medicaid. The 40-year-old becomes an employee of that company, but has no client other than his mother. There is no way to verify whether he actually even provides the services to his mom, unless his own mother is willing to testify against him. I think we all know that's not going to happen. This poverty program is different from things like food stamps because it has no monetary cap. Let me say that again. It has no monetary cap. And its extent is decided not by the politicians, but by any doctor who's willing to sign a form saying you could use some help around the house. It only takes one doctor who will say yes to churn out enough forms to bankrupt an entire state. Now, for years, there's been, quote, efforts to rein in the waste that have nibbled around the edges, shaving off a million here, a million there. But skeptics and liberals argue that the cost-cutting exercise was pointless because they said the lion's share of federal spending was locked up in non-discretionary spending, like health care. The implication was that there's no waste in that category and nothing that could be done about it, even as the nation was, well, this program was going towards insolvency. And they didn't care because they were getting paid, and then the kickbacks were coming to the politicians. This was a blatant waste, and it happened within miles of the Ohio State Capitol. The governor there, and again, this goes back to what I was saying about Republicans. The governor in Ohio is Mike DeWine. His appointees run the state. In an age of artificial intelligence, the Medicaid system has seemed disinterested in even the most obvious red flags. Perhaps that's because it's largely run by the states, but with half or more of the billing being forced for you to pay as a federal taxpayer. Now, here's the good news. The Trump administration is now turning its sights to Medicaid fraud with a task force that's being led by the Federal Trade Commission Chairman Andrew Ferguson and the Vice President J.D. Vance. And they want to start with Vance's home state because what we're seeing is this is happening, as I mentioned earlier, in a conservative state, not a liberal state. And that's the most important part of this entire story. Vice President J.D. Vance has just dropped a statistic that should stop every one of us as a taxpayer dead in our tracks. According to the Trump administration now, roughly 186,000 people have been listed as deceased. They're dead, but they were still receiving government benefits costing you millions and millions of dollars. That is nearly 200,000 ghost recipients in the system, people who are legally dead, but somehow they had checks that kept going out that were being cashed, meaning that somebody is taking advantage of a dead person's benefits, and it's costing you as a taxpayer the money. And if that doesn't, by the way, perfectly sum up the dysfunction in D.C., I don't know what does, because 200,000 people getting benefits also goes back to the political issue at the voting booth every year. We have talked about dead people voting before on this show. If you can get benefits from the federal government for years on end while you're dead, why would I not think that you can get someone to vote on your behalf while you're dead as well? Now, this isn't just about numbers on a spreadsheet, and I'm going to get back to the voting issue in a moment. But this is about how a federal government has become so corrupt or bloated or both and so outdated and so poorly managed that billions of taxpayer dollars are disappearing through fraud, waste, and abuse, as well as incompetence. While you and I, as hardworking Americans, we are the ones that are being punished. We know what the issue is with affordability right now. We know where groceries are. We know what's happened with rent in this country. We know what's happened with gas prices. We know what's happened with health insurance costs, even though we've got Obamacare. The American people are told every single day that there's no money to secure the border. There's no money to fix Social Security. There's no money to strengthen Medicare. There's no money to reduce the national debt. There's no money to help our men and women in uniform and our veterans, right? But somehow, there's always money that's flowing to dead people and into these fraudulent government programs. Duplicate payments, we also found out, were going out to multiple dead people. Fake identities have been set up. That's something else that they're now raising the alarm on. And the government system that apparently can't even determine whether someone is alive or dead, we're supposed to trust on election day to only have people that are alive actually voting. Now, J.D. Vance is doing the right thing right now, shining a spotlight on this. There is some paperwork errors that were deliberate and done on purpose. That is where the larger pattern is happening in this country, all over the country. We have a fraud crisis. Washington elites have ignored it on purpose for years because it's worked to their advantage. And many of the people that are committing this fraud are actually giving political donations back to the people that look the other way, and that would be the Democratic Party. Now, the federal government loses staggering amounts of money every year, we're now being told, to improper payments. Now, we're not talking about a few million dollars, which, by the way, should make you angry as a taxpayer. We're talking about numbers so large that most Americans can't even conceptualize the amount of cash we're talking about here. Estimates now from the Inspector General's office and the oversight agencies are now showing hundreds of billions of dollars in improper payments across federal agencies over the last couple of years. I'm going to say the number again, and this is where it's hard for you and I to understand it. Hundreds of billions of dollars. This includes, the document says, fraudulent unemployment claims, fake COVID release applications, Medicaid abuse at numbers you can't even understand, Medicare abuse and scams, again, at a level you can't even understand, Social Security overpayments, massive food stamp fraud, especially in the Somali community and of illegal immigrants, identity theft schemes, where you're stealing the identity of dead people and then getting money, organized criminal networks exploiting weak government systems, they also say is becoming extremely expensive. Quick break. Ben Ferguson Show, more after this.

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1: I'm Kathleen Maloney. President Trump rejects Iran's response to the latest U.S. peace proposal.
2: The administration saying it's not at all what they had hoped for. The president wrote, "I have just read the response from Iran's so-called representatives. I don't like it. Totally unacceptable."
1: Fox's Alex Hogan, Iran state media, saying the U.S. proposal amounts to surrender, the country instead making demands, including war reparations. Passengers who have been stranded on a cruise ship infected with the hantavirus outbreak are finally getting off.
3: More than 140 passengers aboard the MV Hondius, including 17 Americans, will recover from any symptoms in their home countries.
1: Fox's Gernal Scott. Meanwhile, the ship will next sail to the Netherlands to undergo disinfection. 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
11: Listen, show, nice to have you with us. If you just joined us, we're talking about fraud and what's been uncovered in Ohio by the Vice President, J.D. Vance. And this is the part that should really make all of us mad. What these documents also not just show, but they prove, is that Washington knew these systems were vulnerable. They knew that they were broken. And they knew that people were taking advantage of it, and they didn't care to stop it. During the pandemic for COVID, for example, criminals, including international fraud rings, the documents say, exploited relief programs at levels never seen before. In many states, inmates even filed. People in jail filed for unemployment. Overseas scammers stole identities. organized gangs. They now say targeted COVID aid programs because the safeguards were so weak or even non-existent. Taxpayer money, they say, was flowing out the door as fast as bureaucrats could approve the applications. And now we're learning that in some cases, dead individuals are still in 2026 receiving benefits that were set up then. Now, the big question that we should ask is this. How in the hell does this happen in the most technologically advanced nation on earth? Yes, that would be us. How does a government that tracks Americans through the IRS, tracks every financial transaction imaginable, tracks employment records, tracks banking data, hell, tracks travel data, tracks tax filings and immigration records, somehow fail to identify dead beneficiaries? It's one answer. They didn't want to track the dead beneficiaries. They knew the fraud was happening, and the answer is real simple. Bureaucracy was on display without any accountability because the people that helped set this up knew the kickbacks would keep coming. Now, the federal government has become so large that no one seems responsible when something like this goes wrong. Agencies immediately point the finger and pass blame somewhere else. Contractors blame the outdated systems. Politicians promise reforms during election years and then move on and do nothing until the next headline hits. And then all of this is happening, and guess what? You and I are paying the bill. Now, let me tell you something else that Americans are also sick of, and that's the double standard here. Because if you owe the IRS money, they'll find you fast. You miss a tax payment, you'll get letters, penalties, audits, interest charges. But when the government loses billions of fraud, everyone shrugs it off and says, well, these are just things that happen and we'll figure it out eventually. No, this is not something that just happens. This is set up at scale. And this is just one of the reasons why public trust in our government has collapsed. Americans are seeing these stories and they're concluding that the system is deliberately, I think now, fundamentally broken on purpose. Because let's be honest, if Washington wanted to fix this, they could. But Washington right now apparently can't even stop payments to people who are dead. So how can Americans trust them to run massive entitlement programs? How can we trust them to run healthcare systems, immigration systems, a $1 trillion spending package, for example? And fraud, by the way, is a problem that is not victimless. It is affecting every American taxpayer, whether you're Republican, a Democrat, or an independent. The fraud problem is the real issue. Is it set up to work this way on purpose? Well, based on what we're seeing now, the answer is yes. Now, it's taken from all of us, right? It's taken from the truck driver paying fuel taxes. It's taken from the waitress that was working overtime. Thank goodness the president has no extra tax on overtime now. It's taken from small business owners paying their taxes, who are, by the way, struggling to make payroll. It's taken from seniors who actually depend on these programs to be there for them. Instead, their money is being taken and given to others. Now, we're also having to borrow money to pay for the interest on the money we're borrowing because we are running $1 trillion deficits. Fraud not only drains the resources from all of us, but then we're not even helping the people who were designed to help with the program at the very beginning of its stated mission. Now, the scale of abuse, the White House says, so goes far beyond the deceased recipients. Just look at Medicare fraud alone. We've now learned that criminal enterprises have used fake clinics, fraudulent billing schemes, phantom patients, and identity theft operations to steal billions and billions from the taxpayers. In some cases, organized crime groups set up entire fake medical networks simply to bill the government for services that were never rendered. Then there's welfare fraud. Countless examples of people gaming the system and the assistance programs through false income reporting, fake dependents, meaning kids that you don't even have, duplicate identities, fraudulent eligibility claims, and some states have repeatedly admitted their verification systems are not only outdated, but they've declared their own systems are, quote, ineffective to stop fraud. So why on earth would you keep doing the system that way? And then all of us Well, we're being told we got to pay more taxes. Washington's answer to mismanagement, it seems to always be the same. Spend more money. More money for agencies, more money for oversight, more money for consultants, more money for programs. But they're not actually fixing the problem. And the final question that all of you should be asking, and the one I'm asking right now, is this. When was the last time someone got fired over these failures? When was the last time someone went to prison over this type of fraud? When was the last time a political leader was held responsible? Well, no one is. And that's why J.D. Vance is doing what he's doing right now and what the White House is doing right now. There is enormous amounts of money that is being wasted by our government while ordinary citizens are demanded by our government to work harder, pay more, and shut up and don't ask any questions. That's not fair, by the way. Every improper payment is intentional fraud. Some, by the way, are set up and done in a way that is egregious, all because the government refuses to have databases that actually work for us. So, you look at this now, and what we see is a president of the United States of America empowering the vice president to go out there and aggressively address fraud, because cleaning it up requires real reforms. It requires modernizing systems. It requires cross-checking databases. It requires enforcing work enforcement where appropriate. It requires verifying citizenship, yeah, and eligibility to work. It also requires stronger audits and then stronger prosecutions. It requires admitting that government expansion without oversight creates opportunities for massive abuse of fraud. So, as you look at what the president's trying to do, it's clear. The president and the vice president say, we're tired of hearing elites lecture us, saying every time we show them fraud, it's, oh, somehow misinformation. Because, back to the beginning of this story, you have 186,000 deceased individuals, almost 200,000, that are receiving benefits from the government right now. That's not a minor accounting issue. That's billions and billions of dollars in deliberate fraud. And the American people, they're being forced to pay for this fraud. So what's going to happen next? I don't know. But what I do know is this. We need to be encouraging this White House to not back down, to allow J.D. Vance to do his job, and to make sure that this fraud finally stops before it bankrupts this country altogether. Let's get your phone calls. 1-800-474-9732. 1-800-474-9732. 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Phone lines are open. I want to get all your thoughts, all your reaction here, and see what you think about this. Also, don't forget, grab the Ben Ferguson podcast and listen every day, as I do this show as a podcast each and every day. And that's not all, by the way. We also have the 47 Morning Update. It'll give you the top stories of the day coming out of the White House. So grab the 47 Morning Update as well. All right, I got to tell you really something exciting. We got a new puppy at Christmas. I've talked about our new dog, Birdie, on the show, and Birdie is now taking Rough Greens. Why? Because it's a brand new puppy, right? Like, why do you need to give him Rough Greens? After we saw what happened with our older dog, Memphis, we realized, why wait until the dog's older? Why not give Rough Greens right now to little Birdie? And we know what it does. It supports long-term health by providing live bioavailable nutrients, including essential vitamins, minerals, probiotics, digestive enzymes, and omega oils. 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We've already lost two dogs, unfortunately, when they got older. 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
10: This is McGruff the Crime Dog, and I need you to help me take a bite out of crime. Another teenager fell victim to fake pills. Smells like big crime that needs to be stopped. Where are these pills coming from, and how are kids getting them? Right from under our noses, crooks are targeting kids on social media and selling them counterfeit pills that could seal their fate with a click of a button. It may seem harmless, maybe it doesn't even seem like a drug deal, but it definitely is. So before buying pills online, think about this. Should buying prescription pills be that easy? Think these pills are tested and safe? Think they're the same ones you get from a doctor? You know they're not. Did you know that many fake pills contain fentanyl? And an amount small enough to fit on the tip of a pencil can be lethal. Listen, before buying pills from social media, think again.

0: President Donald Trump saying the Iranian attackers have been destroyed after firing on U.S. destroyers. The ports were struck and the ceasefire the president now says is holding. He was at the White House and he was asked this question.
1: After these strikes, is the ceasefire with Iran still on?
2: Yeah, it is. It's, they trifled with us today. We blew them away. They trifled. I call that a trifle. I'll let you know when there's no ceasefire. You won't have to know. If there's no ceasefire, you're not going to have to know. You're just going to have to look at one big glow coming out of Iran. And they better sign their agreement fast.
0: They better sign their agreement fast. President Donald Trump saying that the Iranians' attacking forces were completely destroyed after Tehran fired missiles, drones, and fast attack boats on three U.S. Navy destroyers transiting the Strait of Hormuz, prompting U.S. Central Command to carry out retaliatory self-defense strikes on Iranian military targets and ports area, as the fragile ceasefire between Washington and Tehran again has come under some strain. You've got roughly 20% of the world's oil supply that's passing through the strait. Any disruption, even a temporary one, sends the energy prices skyrocketing overnight. We've witnessed that. So now that you understand this, I want to go back to what America did do, and it's pretty impressive in the last 24 hours. The U.S. has sunk six of these small Iranian boats. I would refer them as mosquitoes. And Trump is also now warning the regime that they could be blown off the face of the earth if they don't stop this. Now, we sank these six small Iranian boats that were deployed to harass vessels that were stuck in the Strait of Hormuz shortly before Trump warned the Islamic Republic that, look, you guys keep this up, I'm going to blow you off the face of the earth. And I'm sick and tired of dealing with you, and you guys better reopen the critical waterway, and we're going to do everything we can. Now, Admiral Brad Cooper, who's head of U.S. Central Command, known as CENTCOM, he told reporters Monday afternoon in a press call that while Iran historically has deployed between 20 and 40 small boats to threaten commercial shipping in the strait, he said today we saw just six, and we were able to eliminate all of them. He said we have an enormous amount of capacity, capability, and firepower that's now concentrated in and around the strait, including Apache helicopters, Seahawk helicopters, and he also emphasized that Iran's military capability has been dramatically degraded, which means we've got a upper hand right now on this. Again, that is great news. When you look at the Strait of Hormuz, not only does it connect the Persian Gulf to the Gulf of Oman, it connects one part of the world to the other. And it's massive. It's not small. And I say that so that you understand just how big this is. Now, Monday's strike occurred after Trump announced Sunday evening of this new Project Freedom. It's this initiative to move maritime traffic through the strait since it's been backed up for months from the start of Operation Epic Fury on February the 28th. Iran then came out and warned that it would resist any effort to force open the strait and insisted that any ships attempting to move through the waterway must coordinate with Tehran first, prompting Trump to tell Fox News that the Middle Eastern regime would be blown off the face of the earth again if it attacks U.S. flagged vessels, saying, quote, "We have more weapons and ammunition at a much higher grade than we had before," is what Trump said. "We have the best equipment. We have staff all over the world. We have these bases all over the world. They're all stocked up with equipment, and we can use all of that stuff, and we will if we need it." Now, the president claimed that Iran has become much softer. In other words, you can mold them more regarding the peace talks that have stagnated since mid-April. Now, let me also go back to what CENTCOM said. All right, Cooper did not say whether America's strikes on Iran's fast attack boats and Tehran's claims that it fired at U.S. warships constituted a collapse of the fragile ceasefire secured last month. So that is, again, up in the air at this point on what's really happening. What Cooper did say was this: "I think the key thing here for us is we're merely there as a defensive force to give a very thick layer of defense to commercial ships and commercial shipping to allow them to proceed out of the Persian Gulf." Now, right now, there are literally hundreds and hundreds of ships that are anchored. You have about 86

0: 7 different countries now that have ships that are flagged to them that are sitting in the Persian Gulf. CENTCOM said, our job is to give them safe passage. Now, here's what we also know. At least 2 U.S. ships crossed the Strait of Hormuz on Monday, according to CENTCOM, a claim that Iran slammed as quote-unquote baseless. And again, that's nothing but propaganda. I also want you to understand something else about these fast boats that are very sophisticated, all right? They're small. They can hide. It's a very large body of water. They can hide behind other vessels and then attack, and you have virtually no warning. These boats, some of them are smaller than 20 feet long. Now, a typical boat that you would go skiing behind for your family is usually 22 to 25 feet. So a lot of these are smaller than that. Some of them even have just one engine, but still are able to haul it. Many of them have 2 and 3 engines on a very tiny boat. And these are calm waters in the Strait of Hormuz. So they're able to just haul it almost like a jet ski, I would describe it, with just on top of the water and flooring it. Now, it also remains to be seen how many foreign ships are going to take up CENTCOM's offer to move through the strait after a South Korean used carrier reported an explosion and fire on board when it attempted to cross the waterway. So that's new news there. I guess South Korea didn't want our help. They decided to go it alone. That didn't work very well for them. Quick break. Ben Ferguson Show, more coming up.
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8: Iran rejects the latest U.S. peace plan. I'm Kathleen Maloney, Fox News. Iran calling the proposal a surrender and responding by making demands, including war reparations. It's not what the Trump administration was hoping for. President Trump reacting on Truth Social.
9: The president wrote, I have just read the response from Iran's so-called representatives. I don't like it. Totally unacceptable. Thank you for your attention to this matter.
8: Fox's Alex Hogan. After more than a month away, the passengers of a cruise ship where a series of deadly hantavirus cases broke out are headed home. Fox's CB Cotton with the latest.
10: Global health leaders say some of the ship's passengers have already landed back in their home countries of Spain and France. We know a repatriation flight from the U.S. State Department is expected to arrive. So new video shows some of the first passengers stepping off the ship, all covered head to toe in protective gear. Small boats ferried the evacuees from the vessel to the shore, where Spanish authorities